0: days, reprising some of the best of my conversations with D'Angelo. And it was my great honor to have had the last in-depth conversation with D'Angelo in his career. And I hadn't heard that conversation for years. When we dug into the vault to listen to it again, to share it with you a year ago, today or tomorrow, it just hit me in ways I can't even describe. But it's been a year now since we have lost D'Angelo. I'm praying for their son still, because D'Angelo, and prior to that, Angie Stone, they, as you know, share a child, had a child together. Anyway, D'Angelo's on our mind today, a year later. I missed that brother, but his stuff sounds as good as ever. And that's the great thing about being an artist, man. Your creation becomes your afterlife. And so he's gone, but we can always celebrate the best of D'Angelo. There's that. We're in hour two, and I'm glad you're with us. In this hour, two conversations on the B side. October, as you well know, is Breast Cancer Awareness Month, and so it is time for our annual checkup and check in with Dr. Fumi Olapade out of Chicago. So we'll talk to her on the backside of this hour about the progress in breast cancer research and the challenges that remain. We'll do that again on the B side of this hour. We commence this hour, as promised, in conversation with Williams College professor Joe Cruz about his provocative New York Times guest editorial titled, "I Am a College Professor and Writing Isn't as Important as We Think." It got my attention, and so here he is on this program. Professor, good to have you on the program. How are you today, sir?
1: Tavis, so nice to be on the show. It's an honor to be on the show. I'm a fan of you and your work. And my mother passed away some years ago, but she loved your work too. Pleasure to be here.
0: I'm honored to hear you say that. And thank you for sharing that. And again, we're delighted to have you on our program. So, provocative piece. I love the title. I'm a college professor. Writing isn't as important as we think. All right. Take it away. Unpack it for me, and I'll get in where I fit in.
1: Tavis, do you think it would have gotten the reaction if it was called the 10-page college essay is not as important as you think it is? I mean, everybody would have just said yeah.
0: That's yeah, right. exactly. No, I love it.
1: So my idea for this piece was the result of 30 years of teaching at the college level, and teaching writing courses in my college's writing intensive program. Mm-hmm. Let me just be clear from the outset. Of course, I think writing is important for expression, for creativity, for a certain kind of critical thought. Of course, I think it's important, but I think that universities have placed it in such a central way in the curriculum and on the college syllabus that it's made us uncreative about different possibilities, different ways of cultivating thinking in our students. Because that's what we're trying to do, right?
0: Right.
1: I'm a philosophy professor. I teach in the program in cognitive science. So I do work on the empirical side of how thought works, how mind works. And if what we're trying to do is develop critical thought in our students, there are other ways to do that than assigning a 5 or 10 page paper or 20 page end of semester term paper. There are other ways to do that in our arsenal, and we have to take those seriously. And maybe I would have kept going for the next 10 years of my career, not thinking much about it and having my syllabus look the same way that it always has. But the emergence of artificial intelligence technologies and the ways that they can play a role in people's work and writing has made it so that we now, I think, are obligated to think more carefully about what we're trying to achieve and different ways to achieve what we're trying to achieve.
0: Oh, this is going to be good. This is going to be good. I like that, Joe Cruz. You got me going now. I love the frame, and I can interrogate him inside the frame. I'm looking forward to this half hour. Joe Cruz on Tavis Smiley.
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4: Hey, yo, this is D.O. 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
0: Tavis Smiley and Professor Joe Cruz, chair of the philosophy department and the program on cognitive science at Williams College, who has written a piece that got everybody's attention in the New York Times, a guest essay called "I'm a College Professor. Writing isn't as important as we think." As I said, got everybody's eyeballs on it, and I'm honored to have him on this program to unpack it. Let me start with this. I want to raise this at the outset here, and we'll build on it. And I'm not being flippant about asking this question. There are reasons for why I'm asking it, which I don't have time to unpack. But I'm wondering whether or not education as we know it today is still about critical thought. Is the goal here, is the end and aim still to teach students how to be critical thinkers? If I had the time, I could debate you on that. I won't. I think you understand why I'm asking, though.
1: I want to say that the answer to that is yes, that the goal of education, I mean, it's not the only goal, or a goal of education, and maybe a premier goal of education, is to prepare people, prepare young people for, of course, entering the workforce, but more seriously, more to do with our souls and our existence, entering the conversation of democracy, entering the conversation of their communities, and being the kinds of thinking people who can understand this world and its global presentation and manifestation. That's what I think education needs to be.
0: Yeah. I asked that question in part because of the frame that we find ourselves in Trump 2.0, and the assault and the attack. We spent a better part of the first hour talking about the assault and attack that black women are under by Donald Trump, the raid of Ilhan Omar's house a couple of days ago. He calls Letitia James in New York disgusting, called her a dog. He's going after Lisa Cook, the black woman on the Fed, and on and on and on the list goes of black women who are in Donald Trump's crosshairs right about now. So we talked about the affront to them in the first hour. But it's also the case that Donald Trump has engaged in an affront on higher education in this country. And that's part of what I was thinking when I asked about what the goal is these days, because a lot of institutions are sort of bending the knee in this moment. You take my point. I digress for now.
1: I do take your point. And I guess the only thing I'd want to add to that is that I think our only future, no matter what side of the aisle you're on, our only future together in this world is to have people who are willing to think together, to have a conversation, to come together and work out differences through giving reasons and taking reasons seriously from one another. And that's what I'm hoping that happens at a place like Williams, at places of higher education.
0: Yep. So you suggested earlier, and I won't be as eloquent in restating this as you were in laying it out, but the point ultimately was that you believe that the uber focus on writing makes us uncreative in many ways. If I'm right about that, take some time and unpack it for me.
1: Yeah. Well, look, I'm not sure how many readers of the opinion piece in the New York Times realize that at a university or college in the USA right now, in the humanities and many of the social sciences, basically the only way a student's work gets assessed is for them to go home, write a paper, turn that paper in, and then get some comments back from the professor. Not trying to throw my colleagues under the bus, but that's the way we do it and have done it in the philosophy department for all of my career. And that's the way so many of my colleagues do it. Maybe giving a little bit of class credit to a class discussion as part of the seminar, if it's a small seminar. But if it's a bigger class, chances are the only way that a student is going to have their progress measured is through writing a paper. And last year, I decided that I wasn't going to do it that way. I was going to have a paper writing component, but after the students wrote the paper, I was going to give them an oral examination. And I have the privilege of having small seminars at my college. So I had 14 students in that class, and every single student they had to write a paper, and they had to come to my office and face me for 45 minutes, face me in answering questions about their work, demanding that they be creative, that they be critical, that they be agile on their feet. You know, if they started to give an answer that I thought was going one way and needed to go another, I stopped them. I said, you owe me more reasons for this. You owe more creative thinking on this. And what I found was that, seriously, Tavis, half the students in that exercise were more impressive, more agile, more dexterous with their thought in that face-to-face conversation than you would have gotten the impression from their papers. And And the other half of the students were able and capable and great. And at no point did I feel like these were students who had used AI to write their papers. They had written their papers, but they were also able, when I demanded it, to express themselves in a different way. And I thought, this is developing a core set of skills that we need to think about more carefully in higher education.
0: So then, if not writing, and you address this in your piece, what are some of the, how might I put this, higher cultivations of thought?
1: Mm. Yeah, well, again, I'm in a philosophy department, so your listeners are gonna be able to detect that pretty readily. I value a kind of Socratic conversation mm-hmm. in my seminar. What that means is that I might come into the seminar with a few minutes of material to frame the discussion and a few questions that I want the students to think about, but I want them to think about them live. I want them to participate right there and then. Of course, my classroom has a no screens policy, so there are no laptops, there are no iPads, no phones out. I just want people together talking about hard issues that demand of them that they step up. Nobody hides. I mean, I tell students that if I call on them, they can take a pass and say that they'll return to the discussion in a moment. But nobody hides. We're having a conversation together, and that kind of Socratic dialogue, that kind of debate, the possibility for an oral presentation or an oral exam, as I mentioned a moment ago, the possibility of bringing students together and holding them to task and the responsibility of their minds, of developing their minds, that suite of possibilities is exciting to me, not least of all because it answers to this moment. This moment is one where college professors are surveilling their students by having them turn in work where every keystroke is recorded so they know they didn't cheat. College professors want their students to do in-class assignments now so they can supervise them, right? Like, you know, make sure I can see your hands during this assignment mm-hmm. so you're not checking your phone, right? College professors are asking for rooms that are insulated from the internet, no Wi-Fi in this room, so that they can have students work on some assignment. And this just seems to me, right, this kind of surveillance, this kind of anxiety over the authenticity of intellectual labor, it seems to me to deteriorate what we're trying to do in the academy. And there are other ways to get at that goal that I think we all share.
0: You're teeing up a conversation I want to have in just a couple of minutes here. This notion of AI as an existential threat to writing as we now know it. Before I get to that, though, let me just tell you a quick story here. I am now, 24, 25 books in my own writing career. And I suspect book 2, 3, and 4, and forward might never have been written if I didn't get the response that I got to the first book. And by response, I don't mean it became a New York Times bestseller, although I've had some since then. I'm talking about this. I recall vividly, as if it were yesterday, when I wrote my very first book, the response I got from people because I was a published author. Oh, my God. He's an author. Yeah. He's written a book. Now, I'm on TV and radio every day doing what I do, you know, trying to have an impact. But it was only when I wrote a book, they said, oh, my God, he's an author. And I remember the response and how that made me feel. And so here comes book 2, 3, 4, et cetera, et cetera, et cetera. Which leads me to ask whether or not, here's the question, is writing inherently elitist?
1: Oh, wow. Okay. I love the question. I didn't see that part of it coming. mostly I wanted to say, that your work as a writer, your work as a public intellectual, it has changed people's minds and views. And no doubt you're right that writing those first books and having them be, you know, tangible, mm-hmm. you're like, buy it at the bookstore. Like that's, and I mentioned my mother earlier, that's the kind of thing that would move my mother for sure. And to your question of whether writing is elitist, I'll say this. I'm not sure that it's intrinsically elitist. I think we have an obligation, we educators have an obligation to bring people to their best voice and to their best insight. Mm-hmm. And writing is the most traditional, the most familiar, and yeah, probably the most prestigious way of expression. And bringing students to the point where they can publish a book or publish an article is going to remain, I think, a feather in anyone's cap. But I guess I worry that holding all students to this one particular cognitive expression, mm-hmm. writing, mm-hmm. that strikes me as missing an opportunity to do even better by our pedagogical goals.
0: Yes.
1: Again, I think about the students I think about that student who, were it not for the oral exam or were it not for an opportunity to come to my office, knock on my office door and say, "Professor, I'm thinking these thoughts. I haven't quite been able to write them down in the way that gets me the A from you, I'm afraid. But I'm thinking these thoughts." I'm thinking about that student and thinking about the power that they take on as they talk through their ideas and change their mind and change their mind back. If we don't reach out to those students, mm-hmm. then maybe we're turning writing into this filter that we don't intend it to be.
0: Yeah, yeah. I get it, and I appreciate the response. I'm looking at my clock; I got about 3 or 4 minutes left here, and I'm enjoying this dialogue immensely. Courtesy of Joe Cruz, chair of the philosophy department, and the program on cognitive science at Williams College. So let me circle back to AI right quick here. You write about this again in your essay. "I'm a college professor. Writing isn't as important as we think." So here's the point: whether it is as important as we think or not, what is the threat of AI to writing as we now know it?
1: Yeah, well, there's the first layer of that question, which is many, many professors are worried that students who are under pressure from their other classes, students who have a lot of responsibilities that they're trying to juggle, students who are just trying to get by, get through, given everything that we assign to them. Professors are worried that shortcuts are going to be taken, mm-hmm. and that AI tools are built to entice you into using their formulations, right? Built to keep you going back to the AI tool for more and more insight and help, if it's really insight. But we don't know that, right? Mm-hmm. And so the first layer of your question is, look, people are worried about the inauthenticity of work at the college level, and of course even earlier. But I think the second layer of your question is, what are we trying to do? We need to ask ourselves, what are we trying to do when we write? We're trying to find the best formulation of our best thoughts one after another, and it takes memory and it takes tenacity, it takes dedication, it takes revisiting those thoughts and willingness to take back a little bit and give some more. And if that effort is given over to an AI tool, I think there's every chance that, and the empirical literature I think will bear this out, there's every chance that young people will stop being able to think carefully, to think critically, to engage in the conversation that we need in our democracy. Mm. And so cheating's one thing, and we can deal with that, you know, in the ways that we've always dealt with cheating at the university. But the real danger is a kind of atrophy, a replacement of our capacity for thought.
0: Oh, wow.
1: Does that make sense?
0: Yeah, it makes perfect sense. I wish I had time to unpack that. I was just saying to some friends the other day that while I rely on AI to help me do certain things in running this radio program and running my business, the station that we run here and own in LA, KBLA, I'm concerned, and I force myself sometimes to not use AI to help me do certain things because I don't want my skill set, whatever it might be, to atrophy. And so I resonate with that comment in more ways than you can imagine. I have not even done justice to this article. We sort of scratched the surface. Let me invite you to read it for yourself. It's at the New York Times. You can find it. "I'm a college professor. Writing isn't as important as we think." Again, check it out for yourself. And let me close, Professor Cruz, by saying that your work and your witness, I can hear it in this one conversation, your work and witness, and I do mean it as a witness, is a tribute to your precious mother, who you raised earlier in this conversation. It's been my great honor to have had you on the program. Thank you for your time and your insight, sir.
1: Such a pleasure for me. Thank you, Tavis.
0: More of Tavis Smiley when we come forward.
2: Who's sitting across from Tavis this week? Leaders, legends, game changers. The people shaping the country and the culture. They come to Tavis Smiley because this is where the real conversations happen. No spin, no fluff. Just straight talk and straight answers. Tavis Smiley. Because the Kingian question, where do we go from here, starts right here.
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4: Hey, yo, this is D.L. 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
0: You are indeed. What an amazing and fascinating conversation with Professor Joe Cruz about that provocative article in the New York Times. I'm a college professor. Writing isn't as important as we think. I love talking to people who are smarter than I am. Every day I leave the studio empowered and enlightened in ways that I didn't have access to, and I walked into the studio courtesy of great guests like Joe Cruz. Speaking of great guests, we've done this every year now for over a decade. Every October for the last decade or so, I have at least one public conversation with Dr. Fumi Olapade. We always do it again in Breast Cancer Awareness Month. She's the director of the Clinical Cancer Genetics and Global Health at the University of Chicago Medicine. And why do I know her? Glad you asked. Because, as I mentioned earlier in today's program, if you were listening, she was one of Cheryl's doctors, Cheryl Flowers, my longtime producer. If you are in L.A. right now or ever in L.A., and come by our building in Leimert Park. If you can navigate your way through all the destination Crenshaw, procrastination Crenshaw nonsense in the front or back of our building, you will see a plaque on the wall dedicated to Cheryl Flowers on the front of the building and a plaque on the back of our building dedicated to Cheryl Flowers, which speaks to how much I miss her even all these years later. I've been at this for 5 years now at KBLA Talk 1580, and I think often of how much easier this journey would have been over the last 5 years if I had Cheryl by my side, as she was for all the years of my NPR program. So I miss her dearly and deeply, even all these years later. But it is because of Cheryl that I got to meet Dr. Olapade, one of the leading physicians on the issue of cancer, breast cancer. And so it is my honor every October, and partly in honor of Cheryl and in remembrance of Cheryl, and partly because she's doing the work. And so I like checking in with her to see the progress we've made from 1 year to the next when it comes to breast cancer. All that said, Dr. Olapade, it is a blessing and an honor to hear your voice once again. How are you?
10: Well, I am fine. And it's a beautiful day in Chicago. The sun is shining, and I'm really grateful that we're alive to speak again. And I always love talking to you.
0: It's always a pleasure for me to have you on this program. It's become a tradition, a ritual around here, as I said, that we talk to you at least once a year, always in October. So let me just ask what you've been up to in the last year. You're always working and researching and making advances in this particular lane. So what have you been doing for the last year since we last talked?
10: Well, you know, I would say, honestly, that this has been the toughest year for me personally as a scientist who cares about curing cancer, because we've had disruptions in getting money to do our research. And so, of course, you know, as a scientist, my goal is that we have faster cures so that every woman, no matter where they are in the world, has a chance to survive breast cancer. So I'm looking forward to a better 2027, shall we say.
0: Yeah. I appreciate the smooth way you navigated that terrain. And I'm not going to try to make you political, but since you went there, let me frame it in a way, that I think you can actually respond without having to be political. We know what you're talking about, the disruptions in funding, as you put it, and there are all kinds of scientists right now who are feeling just as chagrined, if not angry, like you, about the way this particular administration is showing up, and the way that research in a lot of important areas has been halted. What are your concerns about the ground that we are losing in real time because of these political decisions about our health?
10: Yeah, you know, one of the things that I've enjoyed about being a scientist at a great university like the University of Chicago is that science knows no boundaries. And we don't know where the cures are going to come from. And, you know, my goal, and thank you for really keeping this fresh in all our minds. You know, young women are dying from breast cancer. Young men are dying from colon cancer. And we keep talking about people dying prematurely from cancer. I mean, I know that death is one thing that we are all destined to get to at some point. Mm-hmm. But we do not want, you know, 30-year-olds dying from breast cancer when we can act in solidarity to solve that problem. So, you know, my work has been focused on young women. And you know, looking at the global data, it's just not encouraging that, you know, in America, we keep talking about why are young women dying and the fact that this epidemic, everybody, you know, there's a whole global observatory that is at the International Agency for Research in Cancer that is in Lyon. And, you know, I go to Paris and I go across the world really talking to people about how they experience breast cancer. You know, men get breast cancer, but, you know, the two things that we need to think about, and I know that you have an audience that is tuned in, you know, Black women, Black men, there's no reason why we should be labeled as having the highest death rate from breast cancer and then highest death rate from prostate cancer. And so is it because we're Black or is it because we haven't actually done the research that we need to do? So I've been pushing for more money to do the really rigorous research that we need to do. And we're making, we are really having great breakthroughs. I mean, the science couldn't be better. You know, I'm an early adopter of technology. Everybody's worried about AI. And I'm like, I've been talking about AI helping me in my lab since 2008. Mm-hmm. We knew this was going to be important. That's why we wanted to get a global cancer observatory. We wanted to dig deeper into our genome. I mean, the Genome Project was started as a bipartisan project. And the minute we finished the genome, we realized that, oh, it cost us $5 billion to do the genome of one white man. No, we need all of our genome sequence. So we've been pushing that boundary. And that whole research was done as a global effort. And so I think, you know, I'm optimistic that the more we actually come together and we talk about the things we can do in solidarity, we will be united to fight this war against cancer. So the National Cancer Institute was put together, and its mission is not just to study America, but to have a global front to fight cancer. So the good news is that we're doing better. One of the really fantastic publications I have this year is showing that young women, women under the age of 40, and these are women that we never even talk about when we're talking about go and get your mammogram. Those are women like Cheryl, right? She was diagnosed at 39. Now the entire scientific community are coming together to say, what are we doing? We need to go back to the drawing board and focus on this women at this age.
0: Yeah.
10: Do better with risk assessment. You know, while I've talked to you about genetics and genomes, we're asking ourselves, what's happening in the environment? What are young women doing? Why aren't young women up in arms when we say we have, you know, made progress and we have not paid attention to them? So that's what's been on my mind.
0: Yeah.
10: And it's been a lot this year.
0: No, I hear it. I hear it. I hear it. And I've got a lot of questions for you when we come forward. Not the least is about those environmental factors that you're marinating on and wrestling with. What are some of those environmental factors that impact our dying of cancer, black men and black women, too soon? I want to ask whether or not the data points, the alarming data points about, again, these premature deaths in black America are still more institutional or more personal. And by that, I mean, we know that racism is embedded in all of our institutions in this country, but is it the institutions that are letting us down, or are we letting ourselves down on a personal level? Front by not doing the things that we need to be doing. Now, so much more to talk about with Dr. Fumi Olapade when we come forward in October, Breast Cancer Awareness Month. 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
4: Hey, yo, this is D.L. Hughley. 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
4: At St. Jude, researchers are working around the clock to find new ways to combat the deadliest childhood cancers. 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
5: 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St. Jude was amazing early on. 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So I'm lucky enough to be married to Lindsay, who is also another former St. Jude patient who I actually met at a St. Jude event. 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I had finished mine just a couple of years before and just told her I loved her. Luckily, she reciprocated, told me the same thing back, and we were fortunate enough to get married on the St. Jude campus.
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11: You are indeed Tavis Smiley, Dr. Fumio Lapate. We love having her on every October during Breast Cancer Awareness Month to bring us up to speed on the progress that's being made and the challenges that still lie ahead for those of us who are committed and dedicated to eradicating cancer as best we can. You mentioned these environmental factors that we are being subjected to. Give me one or two of them, Dr. Olapade.
12: Well, so, you know, we know that plastics and all the environmental degradation that poor people, and by the way, you know, it's not just black people who are subjected to environmental degradation. Mm-hmm. You know, the air pollution that flows across from India comes to us and has caused all this devastation that we're having. I mean, this summer is supposed to be nice and toasty in Chicago. That's when we all come out. Mm. But you know how many tornadoes we had in Chicago? Mm. My neighbors in Indiana, all the big, beautiful trees that were here were all uprooted. So there's a lot going on in the environment that's really causing so much damage to us personally by chemicals that are getting into our food supply and the

0: the health effects of climate change. And I just get really disappointed when we're not talking about it in our communities. So that's why, you know, while we talk about each of us, I can take personal, care of myself because I have knowledge. I get a job and I can, you know, advocate for myself. But there's so many vulnerable Americans that live in places where they don't have access to what they need. And so as a result of that, one of the things that we are talking about is to really go back and ask the question about those chemicals that are in our food, the chemicals that are in our air, the chemicals that are in our water, and the things that we do that's allowed us to be unwell. We talk about diabetes being very common among Black and, you know, brown populations. When a patient even makes it to my clinic and I need to treat them, and then I'm worried about their blood pressure not being controlled and their diabetes not being controlled, that's been something that's gone on for decades when they didn't have access to prevention. So that's why one of the things that I've personally committed to now is that I'm not going to wait in my hospital to treat cancer anymore. I know too much. And because I know too much, we've all got to go back to our communities. And we've got to have very good discussions with everybody. You know, I went to the House of Hope the other day and I told them, I said, look, the two things I do that nobody believes, I actually think vaccines can help us because they help us build our immune systems. And I think genetics, something gets altered when you are exposed to environmental degradation. Because what I see when I sequence your tumors and I look at all the things that are coming to the clinic is that a lot of changes happened while you were at home in your communities. So we're now collaborating with communities to understand what are you eating, what is in your gut, because you are what you eat. So everybody talks about, you know, the microbiome. How can we really augment our immune system? I published a really fantastic paper this year in the PNAS. This is like the premier journal for scientists. And it was going back to basically talking about our innate immune system, that if our innate immune system is working well, we are able to snuff out a lot of the early cancers, early cells that are beginning to be cancers. So I'm really excited about really sharing this with everybody. Don't wait till 50 to engage in your community. Go and find out what's going on, who is getting cancer. You know, when I started my career here, people would say, oh, we've never seen anybody survive cancer. Guess what? They're surviving. You know, yesterday, October 13th, was Metastatic Breast Cancer Awareness Day. Do you know that one of my patients, and I'm going to mention her name, Shirley Merz, she survived metastatic breast cancer for 22 years. And her son is putting up a documentary following scientists around. Do you know why she survived? Because she was able to get access to the technologies that everybody should have in their communities. Right?
1: Yep.
0: And those technologies are better, they are cheaper, they're faster. AI has helped us to get these drugs, and yet people are not ordering the test. And this woman came all the way to find me, and she kept following the science. So the science couldn't be better.
1: Yeah.
0: And we just need to activate everybody in their communities. First, we need to know what's happening in the environment. And secondly, we need to get tests to every community.
1: Progress.
0: All the tests.
1: Nope, progress is being made. I hear you loud and clear. These challenges remain, but progress is being made. She mentioned Black men get cancer, breast cancer as well. I want to close on that note when we come forward on Tavis Smiley.
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4: Hey, yo, this is D.L. 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
2: Freedom is an endless meeting. 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
1: Just a couple minutes left here with Dr. Fumi Olapade. Breast cancer, as we well know, has been branded a woman's disease. Women are diagnosed with breast cancer far more often than men, no question about that. But it's not exclusively an issue in the domain of women. The American Cancer Society reports that non-Hispanic black men are 52% more likely to develop breast cancer than white men, and like their female counterparts, that is, black men with breast cancer are more likely to die from it than men of other races and ethnicities. So again, it's a woman's disease, but not only women get it, and when black men do get it, they're still more likely to die. Last word, Dr. Olapade.
0: Well, last word is, I want to go back to BRCA1 and BRCA2, because my word of this year is actually BRCA2. Everyone should know about BRCA2. Every black man should know about BRCA2. And I'm going to give a shout out to Matthew Knowles, who found me one day and said, you know what? Black men don't like to talk about breast, but I have chest wall cancer, and I want every black man to know about it. But the reason why BRCA2 is so important, and I want every man to go, if you have had a mother with breast cancer, or if you have anyone in your family who has ever had cancer, the Pope had surgery for lung cancer yesterday. Mm-hmm. Do you know that there's so many women who get lung cancer and they were not smokers? The same thing. Men are getting lung cancer. They're getting chest wall cancer. And we're finding that BRCA2, this gene that can also lead to increased risk for prostate cancer, is the number one gene that we should be looking for. Mm-hmm. So just like I've said it over and over again, young women, know your risk. I'm also asking black men,
1: yes,
0: know your risk. Ask your doctor, do I need to get a genetic test? And especially because BRCA2 can cause male breast cancer. And, you know, lately we've been looking at hormones, we've been looking at hormone disruptors, we've been looking at all the things we're ingesting. We just don't know what is in the food. We don't know what is in the alcohol. We don't know how the tobacco and alcohol interact. So I just say, look, do your genetic test and live your life modestly.
1: It is always an honor to be in conversation. I love that. Live your life modestly. Always a blessing to be in conversation with Dr. Olapade. We do it at least once a year, always in October, in memory of, in honor of Cheryl, but more importantly, to save lives in real time. And nobody's doing better work on these issues than Dr. Olapade. She is the director of Clinical Cancer Genetics and Global Health at the University of Chicago Medicine. Dr. Olapade, thank you, thank you, thank you. We'll talk to you soon, I hope.
0: Tell everybody go vote, and I hope I have better news for you next year about science.
1: I hope so. Take care. I hope so. They need that money for the research, Mr. Trump. I said it. More of Tavis Smiley when we come forward.
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0: I can tell you one thing. If I had Barry White's pipes, y'all couldn't tell me nothing. If I had the pipes of Barry White, y'all couldn't tell. Can't tell me much now anyway, but you couldn't tell me nothing if I had it like Barry White had it, man. All right, I'm Tavis Smiley, and we're in the final hour of today's program. It's been a great 2 hours, and one great hour in front of us. In this hour, as promised, two conversations on the backside. The Real Hip Hop Network is back. We'll talk to Anton Muhammad, CEO and Chairman, on the B side of this hour. We commenced this final hour, though, in conversation with GOP strategist and former comms director for House Speaker Kevin McCarthy, Mark Bednar, on whether and how Republicans withstand and navigate the much-anticipated blue wave. I was just reading a piece before I came on the air today. Where's that piece that I brought in here with me? Here it is. A piece in Politico. Headline is this. Ship has sailed. Ship has sailed. New poll shows even an end to the war or lower gas prices may not save Republicans. The ship has sailed. New poll shows even an end to the war or lower gas prices may not save Republicans. That ain't good news, Mark Bednar, if you're Republican.
1: Tavis, thanks for having me. Really appreciate it. We are 20 days out now from the election. We're in the midst of, we got the Dodgers and the Brewers squaring off. We're in the middle of baseball playoffs. We're in the middle of the final stretches of campaign season. And it is really important for Republicans to turn the tide of, the history of midterms. Only in the last 80 years, only in two cycles have the party in power maintained their majorities. Mm-hmm. That was, of course, with Clinton in 98 and with George W. Bush in 2002 after 9/11.
0: Mm-hmm.
1: So history is not on Republican side, but there are a couple elements here where, if they play their cards right, they can maintain their narrow majorities.
0: Give me those two elements right quick, and we'll push forward from there.
1: Well, first and foremost, the fact that that Republicans have a financial advantage. Mm-hmm. Usually in midterms, where you see if there's a certain tide going one way or the other, the money will follow that tide. So Republicans kind of being in a position here where they're able to get their message out on the airwaves in a way, that we've never seen before for the kind of the underdog party. That is encouraging. That being said, what do you do with that money? What's the message you get out? Personally, I think that Trump accounts is the best story that Republicans have to tell. It's the best thing that they've done in Congress these past 2 years. They should be talking about it every day. Not only does it empower families and kids, but also every Democrat voted against it. So there's a political cudgel to it as well.
0: Mm-hmm.
1: The one thing that I caution for Republicans, though, is no matter what, if we don't get our voters out, we are going to have a rough night. If we do get our voters out, the math is there. There is an opportunity for Republicans to, go seat by seat, state by state, to actually hold on to these majorities.
0: I've got some questions from Mark Bednar. We come forward. I love the frame he's put me inside of. I can operate inside of this. You're listening to Tavis Smiley. When you're

0: come forward. The new 1010 WOLB with talk in the day and soul at night.
1: I was in the middle of the Atlantic Ocean when it happened. There was a sudden jolt and our submarine crashed on the seafloor. We were in total darkness.
2: That's Dr. Dejana Figuerella, a marine biologist and STEM teacher, talking about a deep sea dive she'll never forget.
1: It's funny. 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
12: It does indeed with Mark Bednar, GOP strategist, former communications director for Speaker, House Speaker Kevin McCarthy. If Democrats do what they believe they can do and will do come November, the next Speaker of the House will be the first African-American in the history of this country, Hakeem Jeffries. And so we're delighted to have Mark Bednar on, who was comms director for former House Speaker Kevin McCarthy of California. So, Mark, you said a few things earlier. I want to give you a chance to sort of unpack for me. Let me start with the money piece. It is true, Jess Unruh, former treasurer here in the state of California, said famously years ago that money is the mother's milk of politics. I love that line, money is the mother's milk of politics. Make no mistake about it, money matters. And yet I wonder in a moment such as this, with all the other data points I'm looking at, whether or not that financial advantage that Republicans have can make the difference. Is money really, does it really matter this time around?
11: Well, it's funny, you know, we kind of toss that term around in like a callous kind of way. But, you know, the fact that money in politics, you know, you want to meet every voter that you possibly can. And
12: right.
11: For every voter that you can't physically meet, you want to get your message out on the airwaves to introduce yourself and then, you know, create a contrast with your opponent. So what Republicans need to see here is basically to have the match hit that keg of gunpowder that is voter enthusiasm.
12: Mm-hmm.
11: Thus far, we've seen a blanketing of the airwaves, which is good, but that needs to be coupled with a jump in voter enthusiasm because Democrats have been excited. You know, President Trump says to Republican voters, pretend I'm on the ballot. Well, guess what? Democratic voters have pretended that since January 1st, 2025.
12: Mm-hmm.
11: They're there. They're ready to vote. They're amped. And so it's really important for Republican candidates and lawmakers alike, and, you know, with President Trump going out and doing these rallies, to actually get Republican voters and Republican-leading independents excited. Money is a big part of that, but also getting that energized, you know, I want to crawl over broken glass to go vote. That needs to be the part of that conversation as well. But without the money, you know, that's a much harder battle. So.
12: Yeah.
11: That is a very important factor here.
12: Let me ask you, in terms of messaging, and I'm not being flippant here, but in terms of messaging, what could Donald Trump or Republicans say that would make their base enthusiastic? We'll get to turnout more expressly in a moment here, Mark. But like, what's the messaging point? When you're trying to excite your base right now, when you're trying to excite the MAGA base, what messaging would actually work in that regard?
11: Well, there's a couple factors here. One, something that I think about quite a bit is that people don't vote to say thank you. You know, Winston Churchill helped save Western civilization, and after the war, they voted him out,
12: mm-hmm.
11: right? It's all about what are you going to do next for me? So while there are accomplishments that they can tout, I mentioned Trump accounts being a really important element of that. You also need to demonstrate what are you going to do next Congress should you keep the majority.
12: Mm-hmm.
11: Thus far, that's actually been something that I've been, you know, kind of concerned about for my Republican friends. They have not really articulated that point to a degree. Democrats haven't either, but it's not Democrats' job to do that. They're not the party in power. So Republicans need to have a combination of here's what we're going to do should we maintain our majorities. While also saying, you know, things like Trump accounts, different elements of border security, different elements of energy exploration and dominance. These are accomplishments that they need to expound upon and say, this was part of the solution here, but we need to go the full distance. And if you vote for us, we can continue to deliver. But just stopping short and saying, here's what we did 2 years ago, that's not going to cut it.
12: Yep. So how much is Trump and Republicans, for that matter, how much are they going to regret his insistence that voters should behave as if he is on the ballot? Every data point I'm looking at suggests that narrative ain't working. And yet he has continued to lean in. He hasn't backed up. He hasn't backed off of that. Show up as if I am on the ballot. He has made himself, as he always does, the center of everything, the center of the universe. How much are Republicans going to regret that messaging?
11: Well, we need that messaging from him. Republicans need that messaging from him for a couple reasons. One,
12: mm-hmm.
11: the Democratic voting base, they do pretend he's on the ballot. They are, you know, President Trump is a turnout machine. Turns out it's for both sides. And so what we're seeing with that is that Democrats, they've undertaken that assumption this entire time, whereas Republicans, so, you know, what we've seen in President Trump's, especially in 2024, he has the most idiosyncratic voting coalition that we've seen in decades, maybe ever, at least in my lifetime.
12: Mm-hmm.
11: And so reaching out and talking to these different coalitions of voters, you know, of all socioeconomic classes, you know, different nationalities, different backgrounds. You know, this is something that, you know, President Trump, he took the party across the finish line in 2024. And so it's incumbent upon all of those lawmakers and candidates to go out there and re-engage these same populations. Because we've seen, Tavis, in time and time again, when President Trump is on the ballot, even in states that he's won. So, for instance, he won 7 swing states in 2024. Of those, Republicans only won one of the swing Senate races. Mm-hmm. Because Trump voters who came out for him, maybe they never voted before, maybe they've never been a member of the Republican Party before, they turned out for him, but then did not vote down ballot. So we've seen this before, that Trump voters need to be directly engaged in this mix. Otherwise, Republicans do not have a shot here.
12: So turnout matters in every election. That's basic knowledge. We know it's always about turnout. The question this time around is whether turnout is even more important than it has been in prior elections. I raise that for a number of reasons, not the least of which is we were discussing on this program the other day the Supreme Court decision that essentially gutted the Voting Rights Act as we know it, that Calais decision. And there was all kind of concern about how black voters in particular were going to respond to the gutting the Voting Rights Act. And what we see in primary after primary after primary, certainly all across the South, is that black turnout went up dramatically, went up significantly all across the South. So black folk decided, hey, we see what you did, Supreme Court. We're not going to roll over and die. We're going to turn out in droves as a response to the gutting of the Voting Rights Act as we know it. And so we've seen again in primary after primary down South, black turnout go up. There are a lot of African Americans in key races down South. I'm thinking of Keisha Lance Bottoms running for governor in Georgia, for example. And there are others I could name if I had more time in this conversation. The point is that black turnout specifically went up dramatically in the primaries. There are those who predict for a midterm election, especially, black turnout is going to be up dramatically and going to make a difference in races, of course, at least, and certainly all across the South. There's one way to look at or to discuss this issue of turnout. Now, let me come to your side of town. Give me reasons why I should believe that the MAGA turnout is going to be on steroids this time around to save Donald Trump, as it were.
11: Well, that goes back to President Trump's original imploring of the electorate, pretend I'm on the ballot. You know, the Republican Party is very proud of the fact that, you know, President Trump, he increased his share of the black electorate, you know, over each election that that he's been a part of.
12: That's true.
11: And, you know, to now have that be a part of the Republican story of the Republican coalition, that's a good thing. That's a welcoming thing that Republicans should be proud of. However, with that, and it's with black voters, it's with Hispanic voters along the Rio Grande Valley in South Florida, et cetera. Union voters throughout the Rust Belt, a lot of people who have traditionally not been Republicans, but are giving Republicans a second look. Maybe it's because they don't like Democrats and maybe they just view Republicans as the safer alternative, whatever it may be. They're new to the table, but it's really important for Republicans to not take those votes for granted. You can't just write them off. You can't just say that. You can't just bank those votes that they're just going to show up to the table. They need to be engaged directly. That's what knocking on doors is for. That's what doing rallies is for. That's what going out every day engaging with voters. That's, you know, with black voters, brown voters, everyone in between. This is something that, you know, that Republicans cannot lose their sight on the ball on this one.
12: Some of these GOP candidates, not unlike the president, have leaned into race baiting as far as I'm concerned. I'm thinking of Tom Tiffany and his racist dog whistle in that governor's race in Wisconsin. He may be a little too racial, if not racist, for voters in Wisconsin. We shall see. But again, if the president can get away with it, there are candidates who think they can get away with it in that particular race or in other races. How much trouble is the GOP in for, again, trying to emulate Donald Trump by or with these racist dog whistles in some of these races?
11: Well, I guess I'm not familiar with what you're referring to with Tom Tiffany with that. But like regardless of that, his race, you know, it's about a 3-point margin right now. This is Wisconsin, as we like to say, it's purple, but it's bright purple because it's bright red and bright blue. So this is an opportunity where, you know, President Trump won in 2024. But they were able to hold on with the Democratic governor in what was supposed to be a Republican year in 2022. So this is the fact that it's a 3-point race now. You know, this is really interesting. This is where if your party says, I'm excited to vote, I'm excited to get out, that's going to be the tiebreaker here. And so I think Tom Tiffany has a good shot. But of course, you know, we're the electorate, you know, the in Wisconsin, they are, it, like I said, is bright blue and bright red. And so if Team Bright Blue is more excited to vote, you know, that's going to be an uphill climb for Republican voters or Republican candidates.
13: Yep.
11: But, you know, there's still time to turn that around and make sure that our people get out to vote.
12: Well, I was referencing, since you are unfamiliar with, I was referencing this Wisconsin race because what Tom Tiffany is doing there is, you know, a tactic that other Republicans have tried and used, sadly, successfully in many races, and that is, you know, raising the crime issue. If you elect the Democrat, if you elect, in this case, the black Democrat, crime is going to be out of control in Wisconsin. Look at Milwaukee and does the rest of the state, do we want that in Wisconsin? So it's, we've seen this 1,000 times. It's the new version of Willie Horton, from the Bush era during the Michael Dukakis race. I digress on that particular issue right now, but that's what I was referencing when I raised the issue of Tom Tiffany. Tell me why it is, I can respect the spin, but tell me why it is, and what data points you're looking at. You certainly can't be looking at poll numbers, but tell me why you believe that Donald Trump flatly is not dragging the party down.
11: Just he keeps that voting coalition together. Like he is turning out. Democrats are super excited to vote. But if people, you know, him doing rallies, for instance, Tavis, it's not just about the rah-rah. It's not mm-hmm. just about the size of the crowd, the roar of the crowd, the, you know, hitting a jab at the media or Democrats here or there. Yeah, that's all part of it. It's like, it's kind of like a concert. It's, if you've never been to a Trump rally, it's something else. It's nothing like this we've ever seen in politics. But it's the more important part of that is it is a voter data gathering machine. So this is everyone who attends, you get their phone number, you get their email address. You get to then text them reminders, go out and vote. Maybe go out, get your friends to vote. Donate a dollar here. Learn how to knock on doors in your neighborhood. So there is a turnout mechanism that turns out with these rallies that I think is really underappreciated in American politics, especially in the last couple weeks of an election season. If you're able to generate buzz
12: yeah.
11: among several thousand people who are low propensity voters or were potentially sitting this one out,
12: yeah.
11: as what we're seeing with states across states, if it's razor thin margins here, the people who attend a rally who are previously unconvinced, that can make the difference in a race.
12: Yeah. Speaking of knocking on doors, listen to Ken Martin, chair of the DNC.
14: Look, I've been traveling all over the country nonstop over the last several weeks, and I can tell you there doesn't seem to be any complacency setting in. Just the opposite. Democrats are fired up. They're ready for this election, of course. And we've seen that over the last 20 months since I've been chair of the DNC. Record high turnout amongst Democratic partisans, right? And record low turnout with Republicans. And that has continued unabated. Democrats are really fired up. Now, look, I've said to folks all the time, momentum certainly is on our side. We've got wind at our back, but momentum doesn't knock on doors. It doesn't turn out voters. It doesn't register a first-time voter. We've still got to do that work if we want to take advantage of this wave.
12: He's right about that. Momentum does not knock on doors. That's one thing Ken Martin is right about. He screwed up a few other things, but he's right about that. Let me close on this. I got a tight 60 seconds to go. I've said this before. I'm going to say it again. You tell me if I'm right or wrong. If Democrats pull this off, if there is, in fact, a blue wave come Tuesday, November 3rd, it will not be because people love the Democrats so much. It will not be because of the Democrats' brilliant strategy. It will be not because they love the Democrats, but because they hated Donald Trump. Am I right or wrong?
11: I would agree with that. And that the Republican electorate, Republican-leaning independents, did not feel inspired to show up to vote. So I think it is a math game at that point. The driver for Democrats is definitely there. As you know, we've articulated, they have not really demonstrated any sort of message on what they would actually do. That's not their job right now as people running, but you know what, we're gonna have to see.
12: It is a math game, as Mark Bednar said, and we will have to see. come Tuesday, November 3rd or 4th or 5th or 6th or 7th. You take my point. We won't know everything within 24 hours. Of course, we already know that. We do know that Mark Bednar is a GOP strategist and former communications director for House Speaker Kevin McCarthy. Mark, thanks for your insights. We love hearing from the other side. Good to have you on the program.
11: Tavis, thanks so much.
12: More of Tavis Smiley when we come forward.
10: This is getting good.
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10: 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Continues when we come forward.
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12: You are indeed. We close today's program with the CEO and chairman of the Real Hip Hop Network, Eitan Muhammad. The Real Hip Hop Network is back. Eitan, good to have you on. How are you, sir?
2: I'm doing pretty well. How are you, Brother Tavis?
12: Man, if I complained, I'd be an ingrate. I'm doing well and delighted to close our program in conversation with you for the next few minutes here. When I said the Real Hip Hop Network is back, what happened? Why did it have to come back?
2: Well, let me tell you, brother, as always, you know, the challenge with a lot of black-led, black-operated initiatives is access to capital.
12: Yep.
2: That had always been a challenge. But, you know, you can't keep a good man or a good company down.
12: Yeah, yeah.
2: So we were able to rise and rise again.
12: Yeah. I was at an event not too long ago, and my friend D.O. Hughley introduced me. And he said, ladies and gentlemen, you can't keep a good man down or Tavis Smiley. And it killed. It killed. The room loved it. Let me ask what it means for a platform, a network like Real Hip Hop to come back at a moment like this in the culture. Frame that for me.
2: At a moment like this in the culture, first things first, you know, black people in America, you know, have been, you know, literally the voice of pop culture in every aspect,
12: mm-hmm.
2: whether or not it's in music, whether or not it's in sports. But very often we have not been the controllers of our images or the intellectual property or pursuits that come as a result of our talent. And, you know, I believe it was Kwame Ture, Brother Stokely Carmichael, who said that, you know, media is revolution. Mm-hmm. You know, you need to be able to control your own images, your own likenesses. You need to be able to be the architects of what you put out there in the world in order for you to have true power.
12: Mm-hmm.
2: If someone controls your image, they control your likeness, they control your art, they control your mind.
12: Yeah. I am all for owning the platform. I've done a lot of that in my own career. Ownership matters. So I love the fact that many of us are owning these platforms, and yet I'm still not sure, to your brilliant point, about who owns the culture. Just because you own the platform don't mean you own the culture. Talk to me.
2: Well, let's say this. See, we have talked in a lot of cases about, you know, people who have benefited very much off of the culture. And many times it is not people who look like us. Hip hop is still dominated by other faces from people outside of our communities. And there needs to be an active coalition of like-minded individuals like myself and others to be able to have this fight, to be able to make certain that we can take back and control as much of our resources and as much as our media, our likenesses, our images, and our culture as we humanly can, and we have the resources collectively to be able to do it. And we've been actively moving towards making certain that we continue to keep taking our resources back,
12: yep.
2: you know, bit by bit.
12: Yep. So the Real Hip Hop Network is back at a moment such as this. And in this moment, the assignment for the network is what?
2: The assignment is for us to be able, hip hop is one of the most powerful cultural imprints in the world. But there has been stakeholders going all the way back to the early days, you know, post 1995. And Tavis, you may have heard about the, you know, the quote unquote conspiracy theory, you know, about the music industry wanting to, you know, take control or to eliminate conscious music from the platform.
12: Mm-hmm.
2: And there was, of course, you know, people who I value their opinions and their insights have reflected to me that there was a cabal of folks who had investments in prison industrial complex and wanted to move away from the consciousness of the mid-90s, which we call the golden era, and move it towards, you know, take a song from P. Diddy, the Party and BS era. I'm not going to say the words.
12: Mm-hmm.
2: This was the first song off of the Bad Boy Records scenario. And we have been in that era ever since. We want to be able to bring true hip-hop back, and that means being able to make certain that we can have artists who have nothing but the best information, knowledge, wisdom, understanding, representing the five core elements, and being able to put the best images of who we are as a people out to the rest of the world, because that matters and that counts.
12: You
2: got people like D1 who is doing that right now.
12: Yeah, you're starting to answer this question right now, but let me just ask it more expressly, Eitan. Tell me more about what controlling the narrative looks like. I know your end game is to control the narrative about who we are in the world and to the world, but what's that actually look like, controlling the narrative?
2: It starts with being able to, number one, you know, control the access to capital. Mm-hmm. You know, they say, you know, whoever pays the piper, you know, can guarantee the playing of the tune. So we engage with being able to launch our own private equity company, Black Sun Private Equity, so we can be able to finance not only the Real Hip Hop Network, but other opportunities in the world of sports, media, and entertainment, which it just so happens that our community, you know, dominates, you know, on a cultural perspective. We want to be able to have an opportunity for players, fans, and individuals who are participants in the culture to be able to have ownership in it.
12: You're starting to answer this now, but let me ask it again more expressly. What does the reemergence of the Real Hip Hop Network mean specifically for artists and creators?
2: It means artists and creators are going to have more control. You know, many times, you know, you have artists who have come and said that the proverbial they, Tavis, won't let me say any positive content, that I have to be able to put a particular image that may be disparaging to my community or to my people, because that is what is the only thing that sells. We're going to give these new artists freedom to be able to bring back balance to hip hop culture and allow them to be able to have the power and freedom, because we control our own airways, to be able to say the things that need to be said. And we're talking about a political time where once you could be able to turn on a tape or hear in the radio, you know, a protest song to be able to speak to the times.
12: Mm-hmm.
2: And I am concerned that when I go to turn to that for hip hop, it's very rare for you to be able to hear. And I'm glad that some of the true school artists are back in the studio making music, people like KRS-One, people like Rakim, people like Nas, and so on. We need more of that so we can be able to turn the culture back in the direction it deserves to be.
12: He's the CEO and chairman of the Real Hip Hop Network. It is back. He is Eitan Muhammad. More with him when we come forward on Tavis Smiley.
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11: I'm a wife and the mother of two kids, and I've got a good job.
13: Bye, Mom.
14: See you, Mom.
11: A pretty important job. Because of my family and my job, I really care about this neighborhood. It's a good neighborhood. Yes, there's some crime. And when I drive to work, like now, I realize that some people here don't trust the police. So the police should be reaching out to this community, and this community should reach out to the police. That's the way to make this a safer place. And when I get to work in the precinct house and put on my uniform, I can tell you, as a police officer, that this department is reaching out to the community, and the community is doing its part. We're building partnerships. This should be happening everywhere.

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1: Something that you have set your mind out to do. 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The anxiety, the stress, the despondency, and the self-doubt will hold us captive to our thoughts and our feelings without realizing how much of a barrier we're placing on ourselves. 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Thank you for joining me. I'm Dr. Stacey Alexander with your Minute of Mental Health.
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4: Tavis Smiley and Eitan Muhammad, who's the CEO and chair of the Real Hip Hop Network. The network is back, and we are celebrating that and talking about all the ways in which this network is going to be a boon for artists and creators. To not just control the narrative, but indeed to own and control their content. Let me just raise this right quick, because everybody's talking about it, and I want to just get your take on what it means that this is happening in this moment when we see the Real Hip Hop Network coming back online. For those who have followed my career, they know that the very first night that I was on BET, and I've done a lot of stuff since BET, and I'm grateful for these opportunities that God's blessed me with. But most of the nation, certainly Black America, got to know me courtesy of being on Tom Joyner every day, on radio, and being on TV every night. And the world has changed so much, but at the time, Tom Joyner was the only thing syndicated in Black radio, and there I was every day on Tom Joyner talking to 12 million people, and BET was the only thing on television, and there I was every night talking to millions more on BET. And so that's how I got to be known in Black America. Tom Joyner in the morning, BET at night. You've been around a while, you'll recall that. I share that story because the very first night of my BET show, my scheduled guest was Whitney Houston. So BET hires me to do this show, and I am excited. My very first night, my guest is Whitney Houston, and over the weekend, on Friday the 13th of September, which happened to be my birthday, Tupac had been in the hospital for a week, but on the 13th, he passed away. BET calls me and says, we cannot do Whitney Houston Monday night. We got to change gears. Tupac has passed. And so we changed everything. And my very first night of my 5 years on BET was a show about the passing of Tupac Shakur. I had an all-star lineup of everybody in hip hop on that show that first night on BET talking about the death of Tupac. Why do I raise this? I think you know why. Because here we are 30 years later, and Dwayne Keefe D. Davis was just sentenced to 40 years in prison connected to the murder of Tupac back in 1996. 30 years later, 40 years in prison. This is the story today in hip hop. And about that story, Eitan Muhammad, you say what?
5: I say, number one, Tavis, I was on your show 30 years ago, 1997, when the Notorious B.I.G. was shot, along with Tupac's mom, Afeni Shakur.
4: Yep.
5: BET Tonight.
4: Yep.
5: So this is a little serendipitous that we're having that talk right now, my brother.
4: Small world, brother.
5: Small world, man. And I see it as this. There have been outside forces who feared the impact of hip-hop culture. And even though, you know, they're putting Keefe D out as part of, you know, one of the hands that were utilized to be able to, you know, basically influence the murder of our brother Tupac Shakur. Mm-hmm. There was an entire apparatus, COINTELPRO adjacent, called the Hip Hop Police, where hip hop artists were followed, where they were tracked, where they were monitored by surveillance on many by police, but also by federal government. And many people believe that that quote unquote East Coast, West Coast battle was in some ways an attempt to be able to

0: dismantle HIPPOC's impact by causing that cultural divide that had such a devastating effect on the community. Mm-hmm. And as you can see, Tavis, I'm still fighting the same battle.
1: Oh, yeah.
0: You know, because I was going back in there with rapping the name of Black, with us being able to do our best to use hip-hop as a tool to be able to bridge the gap using information. And when we're left alone, you know, music like the self-destruction video, you know, that conscious element, you know, that was always there has mysteriously, or some would say, you know, systematically removed from the culture.
1: Yeah.
0: And our goal is to be able to make certain that, you know, we don't just look at Keefy D. We believe that it goes a lot higher than Keefy D, the murder of Tupac and others. And we need to be able to understand how important our culture is, because it is what goes on before the entire world with how Black folks are represented. Black culture, you know, is one of the most powerful cultures around the world in its influence. We need to be the ones at the steering wheel controlling it.
1: Nope. I love it. Just a footnote to that story I shared a moment ago. So Whitney Houston was my first guest, my very first night on BET Tonight. All those years ago, 1996. That's a long time ago, man. I'm getting old. Eitan's not, but I am. We canceled Whitney Houston. She understood. She was gracious. And I kid you not, for the rest of my career, BET, PBS, NPR, all the platforms I've had access to in the course of my career, I never got Whitney Houston again. She and I talked about it one day, but we tried mightily to just find another date. And sometimes it just works out where you don't get a chance to, you know, I might be interviewed everybody, but I never, ever got Whitney Houston back. I hate that. I can't even tell you how much that disturbs me that I never got a chance to interview Whitney Houston after canceling her that first night. Anyway, our remaining moments with Eitan Muhammad when we come forward on Tavis Smiley.
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1: Tavis Smiley, the CEO and chairman of the Real Hip Hop Network. It's back, Eitan Muhammad. I got 2 minutes left. I'll yield the balance of my time to you. You will know, you will feel, you will believe that the Real Hip Hop Network is successful a few years down the road, if what?
0: If hip hop once again dominates the airwaves, dominates the cultural conversation, both in politics, both in religion, and also in black culture, we need to be able to take our culture back and once again have real hip-hop be the standard for all hip-hop around the world.
1: Yep. He is the CEO and chairman of the Real Hip-Hop Network. It is back after a couple of decades, and I wanted to have him on to talk about this, to celebrate this, and to just get him on the record for how we will know a few years from now that this network and everything attendant to it will have been worth the journey and will be declared and defined as a success, and there you have it. Eitan, congratulations on bringing this thing back. Man, I look forward to tracking the success of it in the years to come. Appreciate the conversation, brother. Just like that, 3 hours are gone. What's tomorrow? Tomorrow's Thursday? So I got one more live day? I got to come to work tomorrow? Man. All right, I'll be here tomorrow. Lord willing, back tomorrow for another 3 hours. Until then, thanks for listening to Tavis Smiley, and as always, keep the faith.

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0: This is a St. Jude moment.
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0: 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After I lost my mom, I was depressed and resentful. I couldn't find my way, but I am not lost.
1: 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I'm Tiffany. 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

This has got to be the saddest day of my life. I called you here today for a bit of bad news. I won't be able to see you anymore because of my obligations and the ties that you have. We've been meeting here every day. And since this is our last day together, I want to hold you just one more time. When you turn and walk away, don't look back.

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I was so ragged that folks used to call me Patches. Papa used to tease me about it, cause deep down inside he was hurt cause he'd done all he could. My papa was a great old man. I can see him with a shovel in his hand. 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

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And you know, Mama knew what I was going through.

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1: I had wanted to open this reality radio with a comparison so shocking that you couldn't ignore what's really happening to us. I was told the language was too graphic and that some people would be offended, so they changed the words. So here it is. Right now, right here, we are victims of attack by some we know, but many more nameless and faceless people living in the shadows. The first defense of both sides is usually to act as if it never happened. Then, the perpetrators start disagreeing with each other about the particulars of the attack, sometimes calling it victimless. The time is now to bring the attack to a halt. We must stand up and use our vote this November to declare that we are no longer going to allow ourselves to be victims. We must be heard. You must vote this November in order to stop the assault on us, because the reality is we are the ones who are battered and bruised.
0: 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What's your reality?
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0: This is a St. Jude moment.
1: Braxton was diagnosed with choroid plexus carcinoma, which is a brain tumor. We have an amazing team that fights for the best outcome for Braxton. Being part of the research makes us feel like we're doing our take. So if we can put our little piece of the puzzle in it, I would do it over and over again. Because I don't want another family to have to go through what we're going through. Seeing the research team keep going all night makes me relieved. I was up at 2 o'clock in the morning and I saw a meeting going on. And I was like, oh my god, no one sleeps here? Which is fantastic because they are literally trying to find a cure 24 hours a day. They're not willing to give up.
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can I express to you the joy I felt when I realized that I had found the perfect man for me? The man who could make me feel all the things I felt a woman should feel. I said, darling, I want to be the perfect woman for you. I got myself a 3-year subscription to Essence magazine. Read it from cover to cover. You know I wanted to be perfect for him. I said, black is beautiful. Just keep getting up. Together we can make it. It's gonna be all right. Forget about what society says is or isn't, or what can or cannot be. Keep getting up. He quit his job. Came home one day with 14 mirrors. Some Afro sheen, some Afro clean, some Afro fluid, some Afro do it to it. Gonna sit up in the room and look at the black beautiful. Check out the boy, mother's love, mother's love. I said, well, my darling, I hate to get in your business, you know what I mean, but I mean, what about a job? I mean, what about the gas and the electricity? Well, not that I am equating a job with your manhood, you understand, but I mean, you did have a choice in this. He said, I got to get myself together. I'm tired of working for somebody else. Maybe take out a small businessman's loan and open up a head shop. I said, but that's not bringing no money in. I mean, he said, you working, ain't you? Get off my back. I don't know. You see, I wasn't raised like that, y'all. I mean, I figure if I got to get up and go to work every day, then every able-bodied in the household is supposed to get up and go, at least looking. I know it ain't easy out there, but I said, now, if for some reason you feel that you can no longer be the man that I thought you were at the beginning of our relationship, then I got this one thing to lay on you, my sweet.

Now don't stand so close to me when you try to get that last goodbye kiss. I know your moves now. Don't call me like this, man. And don't kiss my eyelids like that. And please don't suck my earlobes like that.

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0: I am blessed. After I lost my mom, I was depressed and resentful. I couldn't find my way, but I am not lost.
1: That's right. I'm Tiffany. I work in behavioral health for youth advocate programs. Yeah, I empower Blessing with tools so she can see her strengths and set positive goals.
2: 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Made some mistakes, but I'm not a mistake.
3: 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As Jalen's YAP advocate, I'm always here for her.
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Then say, hey, Alexa, play WOLB for the news and information you need.

know me and my woman, we've been going through a lot of changes for about 6 months or so. It's been real hard to talk to one another. You know, a relationship ain't nothing without communication. While we were laying in bed, the both of us looking at the ceiling overhead, eyes wide open about 3 o'clock in the morning, I said, baby, we can't go on this way. She said, you're right. I said, I know you love me, and I love you. Then we started holding each other.

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0: Walked in the morning and I saw a meeting going on. 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

I don't know where to scratch. Come here, baby. Scratch my back. I know you can do it. So, baby, get to it.

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0: 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After I lost my mom, I was depressed and resentful. 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

0: and Grand Rising family, and thanks for making us part of your morning ritual. Later, historian, author, and chematologist Tony Browder will take over our classroom. Brother Tony has spent the last 45 of his years researching the history and culture of Egypt, and Tony will share with us some of his experiences and also spotlight the 40th anniversary of his Egypt on the Potomac field trips. But before Brother Tony, Brother Tahaka will introduce his groundbreaking book. The book's title, Unveiling the Legacy. The book highlights the influence of ancient Kemetic science on Freemasonry. But to get us started, momentarily we're going to speak with Central Florida investigative reporter Jeff Gallup. But first, let's get Kevin to reopen our classroom doors on this Thursday morning. Grand Rising, Kevin.
1: Grand Rising, indeed, Carl Nelson. Welcome to Thursday, the 15th of October. The month is halfway over, and it seems like it only just begun. And then yesterday was like a picture-perfect day, man. It was like summertime had returned. But don't look for that today, man. Temperatures are going to reach maybe 70-something and chance of rain today. And while tomorrow is going to be close to 90 degrees again. So
0: yeah.
1: Mother
0: Nature. Seesaw.
1: Yeah.
0: Yeah.
1: Exactly. She's on the other end of the seesaw. That's what's going on. How you feeling, Carl?
0: I'm still learning, Kevin. I'm really still learning.
1: Yeah. Okay. Well, interesting fact, man. Yesterday, our sister station, WLNO, the Latino station, was celebrating 1 year of being a part of Radio One yesterday. And Gustavo, one of the morning show hosts, said to me that the people in New York listening to the show in the morning and asked about me, asked about you. And I was just, I don't know, amazed that the Spanish community is listening like that. And, you know, I mean, now he was just talking about one individual, but still, you know, it takes a while to get through a community, right, to the point where you've got a loyal listener. You know what I'm saying?
0: Yeah, but you know, that's the thing about radio, Kevin. You really never know who's listening. I can tell you some quote unquote celebrities who call me all the while, or text me, or tell me they're listening, or even the programs. Yeah, I just never mention it because they don't want people to know they're listening, but they just, hey man, I got that, you know.
1: Oh.
0: Yeah. Right. So you'd be surprised. I mean, I'm not shocked. The only thing that's shocking, it was kind of surprising because they're probably Latino and they listen to our FM station here in DC and then they listen to us as well. So that's, you know, cause it's two different audiences. So that, you know.
1: Right.
0: Obviously they gotta be bilingual.
1: Right.
0: Understand what we're saying.
1: Exactly. And like I said, I was really flattered. I was touched. I wanted to make a point to let you know about that. And I also got copious comments about the Black Panthers tribute you did yesterday, man. Kudos to you. I got young people around here, millennials, talking to me now. Like I'm an expert or something. And you touched, you reached through. So not only are you learning, you're also perpetuating learning, which you know, which makes you the dean. And thank you very much.
0: Well, you know, it's important to hear those stories because nobody else is going to tell those stories and nobody else is going to do programs like us. What are we on the radio for if we can't inform our people? You know, we know some of these stories, but we don't know all of these stories. Sister Akua Njuri, she was there when Fred Hampton got assassinated. She got, she was attacked as well. You can't beat that.
1: No.
0: You know, her story alone was riveting.
1: And it's one thing to hear it as a story or see it as a movie, but to hear it from the actual person who experienced it, it was more graphic than the movie. You know, a pregnant lady, they grab her and try to make fun of her and knock her down. It was amazing, more so than watching it reenacted on a movie. And it was pretty dramatic in the movie, you know, but, to hear her testify about it, man, I tell you, yeah, you really helped us understand more about the Black Panthers and the Black Panthers for self-defense and almost how nefarious that J. Edgar Hoover guy was. And I tell you, So meanwhile, in today's news, a federal appeals court is actively weighing President Trump's power to deploy the National Guard in D.C. And the questions are regarding troop presence near ballot drop boxes and voter intimidation concerns. Now, even though the National Guard are a bunch of teenagers, looks like, but the fact that they've got the guns and they've got the, you know, the camouflage clothing on, I can see how that could make people at least think twice. What do you think?
0: Oh, yeah, of course. It's all about intimidating, you know, folks who go to the polls. They think if you see someone in a uniform that you're supposed to, you know, you're supposed to be scared and not go vote. You go vote, you know, you're legal. So you just go ahead and vote. But they're claiming that a lot of illegal people vote. And that's not true. It's very few illegals who even want to do stuff like that.
1: Right.
0: So why would you put yourself, if you know you're illegal, why would you do that? Is it crazy? Cause you know, you probably get picked up. But, having said that, it's all part of the trying to retard the vote. That's what it is. And they hope that in their minds, they think more of the illegal people will be voting Democrat than Republican, which isn't true. Some of the ones that, most of them, when they found who illegal who voted for the Republicans. So, but that's the story they don't want us to tell.
1: Yeah, they're creating a scenario that they can then dispute, you know, their own, spinning their own story that is neither true nor false. It's just out there. You know?
0: Right. A psyops operation. They create the problem. Then they come up with the solution to the problem that they created.
1: And in other news about the Trump situation, a federal judge also extended an order blocking the Trump administration from banning reporters from CNN, MS Now, and Politico from the White House. So then there's another block. And finally, a federal judge ordered the Trump administration to halt construction and work at a historic D.C. golf course where they've already cut down a bunch of trees. It's amazing. And what did you say? He's got all these federal judges blocking things. And then what? He's got friends in high places.
0: Right. And he'll just appeal or just go to the Supreme Court and appeal. But some of the justices on the Supreme Court are having second thoughts about some of these decisions that Donald Trump and some of them are showing some resistance instead of just rubber stamping whatever his request is.
1: Oh, okay. So there was a D.C. shooting over at the Navy Yard. Police are investigating that, and they left one woman injured. Social Security and federal COLA officials confirmed that 3.6% cost of living adjustment for many retirees and Social Security recipients, averaging about $75 more per month. So look out for that on your checks, though some federal workers will see smaller adjustments.
0: Oh yeah, the people. But the thing is, inflation is much higher than the increase that those folks are going to get. So it's a wash, really.
1: No, yeah. Then there's that, you know. So I think that we'll wrap it up. We'll wrap it up from there, Carl. Giving you time to get with your guest. He's standing by. But that's the way it is on the 15th of October. Thank you for your time.
0: All right, thanks, Kevin. All right, let's bring in our first guest of family. Our guest happens to be an investigative reporter. He works out of Central Florida. His name is Jeff Gallup. Grand Rising, Jeff. Welcome to the program.
2: Hey, Grand Rising. How are you doing today?
0: Still learning, Jeff. Still learning. This is Jeff. Give us a snapshot of what's going on in small town America for black folks. We populate some of these small towns, but we don't control them. That's the other issue. We've heard of that. This conversation earlier this week with what's going on, in not just St. Louis, but the suburb of St. Louis with brothers Aki Baroudi. So, Jeff, you've been reporting on in the newspaper, and he works for, it's the Florida Today, correct? Correct me if I'm wrong, it's Florida Today, right?
2: Yes,
0: Jeff?
2: Actually, yeah, FloridaToday.com is where you can find
0: it. Right, and that's an offshoot of USA Today. Well, actually, Florida Today came before US Today, correct?
2: Absolutely, yes, it did. Absolutely.
0: Hmm. And that was Orson Newhart.
2: Al Newhart, who lived in Cocoa Beach. He of course he worked with Florida Today, and then went on to help set up the model that became USA Today. Still a very successful operation, digital now, usatoday.com. And of course, Florida Today, we're digital as well, floridatoday.com. And you, if you're old school and still like to subscribe, we have the print editions as well.
0: You know, there's a day, there's a time that you go into any hotel. When you check in the hotel, there'll be a copy of the USA Today. They send them to all the radio stations. We get a copy of USA Today. That was like the national newspaper at one time. And you know, everything's changed now. But again, thank you for sharing the fact that it started with Florida Today, where you're reporting from. You're doing investigations. But you've been looking at some stories involving some of our young people. Can you share that with the family?
2: Absolutely. It's been a tragic set of circumstances that have hit Florida in the last couple of weeks. Of course, you know, you have your typical homicides that have been taking place in small town America, small town Florida. But you've also had some very sad situations to take place involving kids, young kids, involving autism. Okay. So we had last week here in the city that I work in, Palm Bay, Florida. We had a five-year-old boy who died after walking up to an interactive digital board, right? And these things are in the classrooms all over the country. And apparently, during the class, classroom time, he shook the board. And it fell on top of him and killed him.
0: Hold up a second there, Jeff, because, you know, when we went to school, we didn't have digital boards. So these are replaced the blackboards? These digital boards?
2: Yes. Well, I don't know about replacing the blackboards, but they are put into classrooms all over the country. They have digital displays. They produce graphics, different things. Ideally, with the point of capturing the attention of students. Interactive displays. This is technology that the schools have wanted to put into their classrooms for a long time, and now it's commonplace.
0: Oh, wow. So it's kind of like a big screen TV or something like that that fell on this youngster?
2: Essentially, yeah. So that that board, that digital display, now, mind you, this is a five-year-old kid. Don't have his exact weight, but, you know, a five-year-old child. And this digital display board is actually 120 pounds. So that we don't have all of the circumstances because, you know, the schools down here, they keep, you know, a lot of things, a lot of information out until the investigation is complete. He apparently walked up to it and shook it, and it fell on top of him, 120 pounds on a small child. They rushed him to the hospital, attempted to help him, but it was too late.
0: Oh, wow. So who are they blaming for that now?
2: Well, so the mom, and I believe she's a single mom. She's she has another child as well, and she left a very passionate note about her son, you know, turning him over to school that particular day to go do his schoolwork, and then learning in a horrible fashion that he left her, that he died. And basically it was through a phone call from the school that she learned it. So that family of this five-year-old boy, his first name is Bellamy. And if you see the picture, you can look up the picture, Bellamy Dawkins Morris. If you look at him, you'll see a beautiful, angelic young child. And just imagine dropping that child off and learning horribly that he has died. That family is saying that they want justice and that they're looking at the school district, obviously, and they're talking to attorneys, or will be soon. So there's a lot of blame that people are putting out there. You know, where was the teacher? Did they have a teaching assistant? This child managed to get up to the board. Was it secured? All of these different issues that have been brought up. And as you can imagine, there's a lot of interest from parents, other parents who have small children in these classrooms as well.
0: It's 15 at the top of the hour. Family just waking up, I guess, is Jeff Gallup. He's an investigative reporter, works out of Central Florida. Jeff, was it the concern, you know, the child died, but they couldn't have done a better way to, you know, get that information to her than a phone call, you know, like in person, or send somebody to the house to tell, you know, it seems like very impersonal, just over a telephone. You know, a telephone call that your child is dead and you send him to school. That sounds kind of cold. Your thoughts?
2: Well, you think anytime you learn that a loved one has passed, it's going to feel different, right? In a perfect world, if people have gone to the house, but then that would have been a delay. In her note that she wrote about this thing that happened on October 7th, you know, where a child died, she said that at 11:41 a.m., I received a call from the school that you may need an ambulance. God knows how much you hurt me. I feel like my heart has been ripped from my chest. And from there, going to the hospital and seeing her child in that condition. So it sounds cold, but I don't want to second guess what the emergency public first responders, you know, what they had to do. Can you imagine for them also how bad this was to try to revive this child and he won't come back?
0: I know what it's like. I've, you know, we went to a gang funeral. Last radio station in L.A. was next to a funeral home. It was this same age, a youngster, member of the Crips, all dressed in blue, and this a tiny casket. You know, all the Crips, the Crips folks are out of there. But when you saw this little baby in the casket, man, it just rips you out. It's just like, wow, so young, hasn't had a chance to live life yet. So this, I kind of understand the feeling that the mom is going through and the rest of the family's going through. Does she have any more children? You know, not that it matters that much.
2: She has one sibling, and from the way her note is written, it was published on social media probably within a few days of the child dying. As I talked to a relative who said that she's not doing well, of course, right? And in the note, she says, my soul hurts. But she does have another child. It could be a comfort or not. I just don't know in that sense. But it's a horrible thing. She says, my soul hurts. That part really tore at me to know that she's invested in this young life. Beautiful boy, raised him. She's working. She's doing everything she can to make sure he has the best education with his condition. And then she learns that he's hurt at the very place where he should have been safe.
0: Right. Now, hold that thought right there. 17 minutes at the top. And we come back. I want to ask you, because you're an investigative reporter. You cover hard stories. You can murders and all kinds of hard stories. But this particular story impacts you. I want to get that from you, Jeff, when we get back. Family, you too can join our conversation. Just waking up. Our guest is Jeff Gallup. He's an investigative reporter out of Central Florida. Reach out to us at 800-450-7876. And we'll take your phone calls next.
3: Good morning from the MTA. A pretty good start to our Thursday morning on the MARC train system. Pentrain 511 is delayed about 5 to 10 minutes. Train 400 heading to Baltimore looks good right now. Gamden train 843 is delayed about 5 minutes. Light rail's in great shape. No major delays from Hunt Valley down to BWI. Metro Subway is also operating on schedule. For the MTA Transit team, I'm Austin Todd on the Carl Nelson Show.
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5: 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I was told the language was too graphic and that some people would be offended. So they changed the words. So here it is. Right now, right here, we are victims of attack by some we know, but many more nameless and faceless people living in the shadows. The first defense of both sides is usually to act as if it never happened. Then the perpetrators start disagreeing with each other about the particulars of the attack, sometimes calling it victimless. The time is now to bring the attack to a halt. We must stand up and use our vote this November to declare that we are no longer going to allow ourselves to be victims. We must be heard. You must vote this November in order to stop the assault on us, because the reality is we are the ones who are battered and bruised.
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0: And Grand Rising family, thanks for waking up with us on this Thursday morning with our guest, Jeff Gallup. Jeff is an investigative reporter, a professional that he does, and he's just reporting on some of the stories that he works for Florida Today, which birthed USA Today and the Florida Today. That's where it all started. And Jeff is still there as a professional, many years in the business, and he's reporting on these stories, a 5-year-old, where he says this display, kind of like a large screen TV fell on a 5-year-old and killed it. And so my question to Jeff, because Jeff, you do a lot of hard stories, you do a lot of hard criminals, you know, did this, you supposed to be a professional and keep all your emotions inside of you and how people know your emotions, but did this have an effect on you when reporting and investigating the story?
2: Yes. And, you know, I've been in the business for over 35 years and, excuse me, children's deaths are very, very hard to report on, and it's even harder when you have to talk to the parents, you have to talk to the police. But probably when I get into reading the reports about how they died or what the circumstances were, it could be, it's really difficult. You cope with it, you just do, and I probably have covered crime, you know, homicides, any of that stuff, more than a lot of traditional reporters, to be honest. 35 years covering murder is a lot. It is a lot. But I understand from the, you know, just talking to all of these different parents that this is the worst day of their lives. And many do not recover. And I'm talking about small children, talking about teenagers who've been shot, kids who've been in the wrong place, who've been killed in accidents. I've seen the bodies of kids in accidents. I've read the autopsy reports of babies who've been abused horribly. It is heart-wrenching to know that your seed, your flesh, has gone into that horrible, you know, way of dying at the hands of someone else or at the hands of just an accident, fate coming, to take place. And, you know, just it's difficult. It can be difficult.
0: Yeah, because, you know, you question yourself, and those are people of faith, too. Why did God let this happen to this child? This is a child. This is basically a baby, a 5-year-old. You know, one of our listeners already looked it up and said, you are correct. He looks angelic, a young brother, a baby, if you will. And it happened to him. And the person added, it makes you question why God allowed this to happen to this 5-year-old. And we got all these other thugs running around the street and they want to take them out. Did that go through your mind? Because this is what this tweeter was asking until asked me to ask you.
2: Yeah, I constantly ask, you know, God that question. And we should take that question to God and ask him, why is it that life is allowed to go this particular way? And you have people who come in and who try to make you feel comfortable. Oh, your child's in heaven, you have one more baby. Those things are not the way to go when it comes to talking to a parent that's lost a child. You have to understand that they have put their heart and soul into loving this being that came from them. And you have to, you know, question God and say, well, why at this particular time? Why this way? Why the sexual abuse or the physical abuse or the mental abuse? If I can, there was one story that really stood out to me. It happened in Merritt Island. This is probably 25 years ago, because I'll tell you why it's connected to another incident. We wrote about this little boy. I forgot his name. Little toddler. He was thrown against the wall. He was beaten. He was abused. And mom claimed that she couldn't, you know, take him to the hospital because she was working. And we wrote that story. It hit 1A on the day that the space shuttle was supposed to come back to KSC, Kennedy Space Center. Of course, the space shuttle didn't come back. But why that ties in is because when I saw that story, before anything with the shuttle or anything like that, I saw the article at the supermarket, and a woman walked up to me and said, isn't that horrible what they did to that boy? She didn't know I was a reporter or anything like that. And, you know, I went back in the car and I just cried because it was so sad. And then, of course, that's why it's burned into my memory, because of what happened the next day with the shuttle. Life, God has allowed us to have life. It intertwines with tragedy. It intertwines with happiness. Life is bittersweet. And there's no comfort in that, you know, true comfort in that physically. Spiritually, you may find some things. You may find answer in prayer here or there. But it hurts. Life hurts. Life is, that's life, unfortunately, right?
0: Yeah, I mean, just thinking about it, you know, just a five-year-old, entire life they've got to live. They won't know about graduation. They won't know, you know, just all the things they're going to miss. And for the mother, that child, and she's thinking that child's going to live, and she's going to outlive that child. And that, such losing them at such a young age. And then you have to do the reporting. You have to speak to the parents. You have to speak to the police and gather all the information. And then you got to sit down and write that. And try to write it out without being emotional. Is that a major challenge for you? But I know you're a professional, so you can do it. But but you're also human.
2: Of course, of course it does. Anytime I write about a child or a teenager or a young adult that is taken from us too soon, I think about like you said, they're going to miss their prom. They'll never have that first girlfriend or that first boyfriend. They will never have children. They won't be able to give their child to their their grandchildren. The line cuts off. The line is cut. And the hand is just removed. You know, it's like a bridge that doesn't connect to land. It has to be a horrible feeling. I don't have kids, but I have dealt with helping children. I've dealt with parents who lost, and I can feel to a small, tiny degree that you can, the pain that goes along with losing that continuum, that life, you know?
0: Yeah, family, just waking up, I guess, is Jeff Gallup. He's an investigative reporter, works out of Central Florida in one of the small towns, covering the stories for Florida Today, for especially looking at what's happening in our communities, reporting on the death of a five-year-old, a toddler. One of these screens fell on this toddler and killed this toddler. Jeff, did the teacher or anybody apologize to the family?
2: Well, as you know, in anything that's pending in terms of legalities, you're not going to see, an apology up front. But what you will find is that now, you know, a lot of these agencies, they put out statements. For example, the Brevard County Public School System put out a statement saying that they were sad by the heartbreaking news of a child's death that happened at the elementary school. And then their hearts go out to the family, and that they're investigating to find out exactly what's happening. They're going to be talking to staff. I'm pretty sure they've already done it. This happened on October 7th. They're talking to staff. They're talking to the teachers. They're going to look at whether or not they have enough personnel at the place to watch kids who have special issues like autism as well. All of these things are coming up to play. No one expected that that day.
0: So, wait a second. So the child was on the spectrum, Jeff?
2: Yes, he's autistic, and that's one of a couple of stories we've had reported in Florida this week that dealt with autistic kids. And I think I may have mentioned this somewhere before, but up in Daytona around the same time, probably a few days later, you had two young black kids, brothers, who were, I believe, both on the spectrum. And they were found hours later. You know, they went missing, and they were found hours later dead.
0: Oh, wow.
2: They had drowned in a nearby pond.
0: You know,
2: so autism is one of those things.
0: Yeah, back to the child, the 5-year-old with that contraption falling on the reason why I asked if they got an apology, because probably they think about the legal aspects of coming out. They may think an apology is sort of an admission of guilt if you apologize. Well, if you didn't do anything wrong, you shouldn't apologize. That's maybe why the school board, the teacher didn't apologize, where they couched that response in such a way that if the legal thing comes up, they say, well, they can't sue. Right. Well, they didn't admit. So that's why I asked that. And people got to be, hopefully the mothers understanding that have, their reaction instead of saying, wow, we're sorry, we admit, because that's sort of an admission of guilt. And if the mother's probably thinking, is she thinking about civil action?
2: Well, yeah, they have hired, from what I understand, they do have a set of attorneys that are looking at the case to find out who exactly is at fault. Speaking of, whoever's at fault, whatever the investigation from the police or from the school district, whatever it finds, you're going to find probably some suggestions as to how it could have not happened. That may involve personnel, adding more personnel, maybe vaulting down these digital displays even more carefully so that it won't happen to another child. But yeah, there are a lot of legal issues going on here, and the family is calling again for justice in the loss of this child. Everything I've ever heard from these parents, so a lot of times, there's no amount of apologizing, no amount of admissions or anything like that that can replace the idea that they've lost someone like that in their life.
0: It's difficult, especially when, as mentioned, when a child is the involved in this. What other stories are you covering as well for us, Jeff?
2: Well, last week we also had a double homicide, a murder double homicide that took place in Brevard County. And you want to know something? It happened on the same day. So while we had reporters covering the situation at the elementary school with the child that died, there was also a case of a father who had, just the night before, the bodies were discovered in the afternoon around the same time that the 5-year-old died. It's unrelated. The father who killed his 5- and 7-year-old children in a house in Cocoa. He had taken them to the movies on Friday night. I talked to the grandmother. They had gone out that Sunday to just hang out and do what fathers and children do. But there was no indication that he was going to harm them, according to the police, but he did. He shot and killed them in their bed, right? And then he took his own life. The mother came about 12 hours later at around noontime to check on the kids, and she found all three of them in the house. So you can imagine that horror. And then listening to the 911 call, I heard that was pretty bad. They're going to actually have a memorial service tonight for those two children as we speak. So this week has been pretty hard. There was also a homicide investigator who was going to an officer-related shooting up in the Mims, Florida area, which sits on the river right across from the Kennedy Space Center, where the person in the wheelchair was shot and killed by deputies after he pulled a gun on him. Now, this particular homicide agent, I knew him, Kevin Morris, knew him from probably a decade ago, very nice guy. He was hit in a head-on crash on Interstate 95 while he was going to investigate this situation. And he was killed in a fiery crash along with the driver, a 26-year-old who had left the wedding and was trying to get home. So it's been a bad week.
0: Yeah. Let me ask you this. 26 away from the top of our family, just waking up, I guess, is Jeff Gallup. He's an investigative reporter out of Central Florida. He's giving some disturbing stories that he's working on for the newspaper he works for, Florida Today. Now, this might be wild, Jeff. It kind of might be a crazy thing. But do you think that with all these satellites going up, all this is in the shadow of the Kennedy Space Center, do you think there's something in the air or something that's connected that all these things happen, or is it just coincidence, or is this a conspiracy theory? Well, what are your thoughts on all of that?
2: That's actually pretty interesting, and I do follow conspiracy theories a lot. That was one of the things I did for my master's, was looking at the Obama birth original conspiracy. So we have about 16,000 to 18,000 working satellites that are orbiting the Earth at any given time. You probably have heard of the most famous satellites. That would be Elon Musk, and his Starlink satellites that are circling the globe, and you probably mm-hmm. see them. And, you know, it's an interesting folk notion that whatever we do, we're doing to breach space or to go into space may have some impact on us here. You know, that's why you have astrology, right? The stars impact us here. So can artificial stars or satellites affect us? That's not my ministry, as they say, but it is interesting. I have another theory that I subscribe to, and the fact is that our population is going up to such a point where all of the things that we saw and were horrified by as kids, you know, smaller population, is simply increasing. Is there an increase in violence? No. The stats are showing that the numbers are actually going down, and that precluded President Trump stepping into office. That started with COVID. You know, the numbers started tumbling, homicide, people killing each other. But because we have a greater population, guess what? We're seeing it, and because of social media, we're seeing more of it. But I don't know about satellites. Maybe there's an astrologist who could probably tell us about, you know, whether or not Starlink is giving us a bad mood today.
0: Not necessarily that, because you know, they're breaching God's boundaries, if you will. And is there a correlation to anybody at your newspaper who tracks what happens when the satellite goes up? If there's an increase in the murders, an increase in certain crime, or something, you know, or people get angry, or the mood changes, it's just or the vibe changes in that area, because you're right there when it lifts off. So that's mm-hmm. my question. If there's been any research or any connection between those satellites taking off from nearby Kennedy Space Center and what's happening in the surrounding communities?
2: Well, take SpaceX, for example. They have more launches than God. I'll say that. James Brown used to say he had more songs than God, but Elon Musk has more satellites going up than anyone else in the world right now. 117 successful launches, I do believe, this year alone, right? And we're seeing more and more of these launches. At the same time, crime stats they're telling you what the numbers are, which is that we're not seeing as many homicides. I know, for example, in our county, the peak homicide season that we saw was maybe 2-3 years ago.
0: Yeah, and hold that thought right there, Jeff. Sure. Hold that thought right there. We got to check the news, traffic, and weather in our different cities. It's 22 minutes away from the top. Yeah, Jeff Gallup is our guest. Family's investigative reporter. Works out of Central Florida, giving us the news of small-town America. What are your thoughts? You want to jump in on this conversation? Reach out to us right now at 800-450-7876. We'll take your phone calls after we check the news, traffic, and weather. It's next.
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13: So traffic, good morning to you, Baltimore, on this Thursday, almost Friday. Brought to you by attorney Big Al, the law office of Richard Klein. We got emergency road work that has the right lane closed there on 83. This is the JFX southbound. As you move from Cold Spring Lane down towards 28th Street, 895 southbound, slow traffic from Lombard Street towards the Harbor Tunnel. No issues so far here on 95 southbound, moving towards the Fort McHenry Tunnel. But here on 95 southbound from 395 towards Russell Street, traffic is actually a little slow here this morning. Let's hop on to the Beltway and the Baltimore Beltway, 695, we call it here on the west side. It is actually slow with traffic as you move in between Liberty Road moving towards Baltimore National Pike, which is 40. If you get hurt in an accident, any accident, big or small, Uber accident, Lyft accident, any type of accident, you make sure you call Attorney Big Al, 1-800-HURT-123. Attorney Big Al is the law firm of Richard Klein. 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

0: And Grand Rising family, thanks for waking up with us on this Thursday morning. It's 16 minutes away from the top of the hour. Our guest is investigative reporter Jeff Gallup. He works out of Central Florida, small town America where a lot of black folks live. A lot of interesting stories that he comes across. And the last one, he was reporting on the five-year-old got killed when this digital display fell on this child. And this is what we were discussing, you know, discussing also because they're in the shadow of the Space Center, the Kennedy Space Center, and a lot of satellites go up. So we want to talk about that momentarily with Jeff. But before we go back to Jeff, let me just remind you, coming up later this morning, you're going to hear from historian, author, and chematologist, Brother Tony Browder. He's going to talk about the last 45 years of research that he's done, you know, doing the history and culture of Egypt. But before we hear from Brother Tony, Brother Tahaka is going to introduce us to his groundbreaking book, Unveiling the Legacy. Now, this book highlights the influence of ancient Kemetic science on Freemasonry. We know about Freemasonry, but we didn't know that there was a link between ancient Kemetic science. He's going to share that with us. And also tomorrow, Friday, free your mind and join us for our Open Phone Friday program, again, promptly at 6 a.m. Eastern time. Don't wait till the last minute. Well, folks, wait till the last minute. We have a lot of people holding at the last minute. But anyway, we start at 6 a.m. Eastern time right here in Baltimore on 1010 WLB and also in the DMV on 1450 WOL. So, Jeff, you know, during the break, someone sent me about the satellites going up. There was, you know, kind of like the airplanes and the chemtrails. Dick Gregory used to talk a lot about the chemtrails and what they may cause from the airplanes, that one of the satellites, there was something like a fish or something that was in the sky after the SpaceX went up. And they want to correlate if anybody's, and that goes back to the question I asked you, if, you know, when these satellites go up, because Musk is sending up a lot of these satellites almost on a daily basis or at least weekly, they're going up, satellites are going. If you notice a mood, a different vibe, or a crime rate, you mentioned the crime rate was going down. Do you think that any of this has any influence? This maybe it's a Dick Gregory question who celebrated his birthday this week, but because he talked about the chemtrails, but you get where I'm going with the connection on this? Did you see any influence on this? We lost Jeff? Kevin? Oh, well, okay, we lost Jeff, so we're going to pick up on Jeff. Those of you who've listened to this program, or listened to Dick Gregory talked about chemtrails, he even got Prince on it. You know, Prince was going on the TV talking about chemtrails. He sat with Dick Gregory, and you watch these airplanes and the trail they leave behind and the chemicals is there, and they fall down in these communities and the impact that it has. And people say it was one of those, Dick Gregory was out there again. But no, there's some truth to it. So my question is, with the satellites now, because we saw that one went up this week, and there was something in the sky after the satellite took off, the rocket took off, and what may have that have caused something on you know, caused something for the folks who in that area, or maybe, you know, because it's way up in the sky, it could be wider than just Central Florida. So Jeff, your thoughts, is that being discussed? Because you mentioned the crime going down and the crime drop in Central Florida, the crime rate is going down all across the country. Do you think something else is, and this may be way out, you know, folks, what I'm talking about, but and sometimes, you know, maybe a conspiracy theory that we engage in. But Jeff, your thoughts on all of that, connect those dots if it's possible.
1: Well, if you think about it, there may be something going on. I do believe that. I'm not quite sure. I can't put my finger on it. Like I said, it began during COVID, and where you began to see it rise a little bit and then it dropped. And it could be anything from people being emotionally exhausted, right? We have a lot of that happening right now. You have a lot of questions as to whether or not we're alone in the universe, whether we're the only ones here. You know, you've seen some of the coverage of the UAPs that's been going on. And then you have these launches, which are still happening, still pumping ahead. You have talk about AI, data centers, robots replacing humans. There are a lot of things in the background that people are not really thinking in a linear fashion, right? You know, but I sit back and I look at all of these things and I'm trying to connect what's happening. I will tell you this, you know, the people, like I said, politically, they're exhausted, right? Money is there, you know, affordability, those issues, you know, it's hard to think about anything these days when you have the property taxes going up so high, home insurance going up high. You know, we're talking about $1,000 car payments now, right? Plus, so people are distracted, so to speak. And so churches maybe not providing the answer that it used to be. And so maybe people are just engaged in other things. I don't know. You still see videos on social media platforms of extreme violence, people acting in all kinds of ways. You saw the situation in Philadelphia where you had the mass murder, including, I think, a pregnant woman and some children, right? So all of these things.

0: So the answer is not really there. And we have to also be mindful that keeping stats about homicides during the year, it doesn't really mean anything. A year just simply tells us about a certain period of time that we've set up to mean something to us. Doesn't mean much in the overall scheme of things. Thousands still have died since 2000. People have been just 24,000 people a year are killed in homicides generally. So what has changed? I don't know. I don't know exactly, but you get that sense that people are tired, worn out, and maybe that's having some impact.
1: Gotcha. 10 away from the top of that with Jeff Gallup, investigative reporter out of Central Florida. Let's talk politics then, Jeff. Florida, Byron Donalds running for the governorship. What does it look like for Byron Donalds in Florida?
0: Well, right now, Donalds is a U.S. representative. He's black. He's from Brooklyn, twice married, that sort of thing. He's running against, and he was a former Democrat, okay, of all things. And he's running against a gentleman by the name of David Jolly, who was a former Republican, and now he's switched to the Democratic Party. There are a lot of people you talk to in Florida who are, again, going in and talking about all of this exhaustion that's out there, affordability, all of those issues. They're not really responding to the churches like they used to. And the church is now the campaign ground, the black church in particular, or the minority church is the campaign ground for both candidates. Donalds was down in South Florida last week. But is it having a true impact? We've seen from the presidential campaigns and other campaigns, you really can't trust those numbers, those stats, those polls that are coming out. Right now, there's some polls that show Donalds holding a double-digit lead over Jolly, and then there are others that find him virtually tied, right? So what does that mean? You still have time. Florida folks will be going to do early voting not too far from this. I think starting October 19th, I do believe, October 24th through the 31st is when they're going to, start early voting. It's going to end on Halloween. We'll find out if we get tricked or treated after that.
1: Really? Let me bring it up. Byron Donalds, a convicted felon. Back in the day, you had a convicted felon. And explain if they scrubbed that from his record. But we've got a convicted felon in the White House. So I guess it doesn't, the standards have changed now. But before you were a convicted felon, you wouldn't be thinking of running for office. Your thoughts, Jeff?
0: Well, my understanding is that he pled no contest. He was arrested back in 2000. He was accused of attempting to defraud a bank by depositing a bad check. Things happen to people, right? So he pleaded no contest to that felony theft charge, and the record was later sealed, and expunged. But it came back up. Nothing really truly goes away when it comes to arrest. And the people make money off of, expunging records, all of that. But someone who's determined will find out what happened. As to whether or not he can run for the governor's office, obviously he can. And same thing with the president. Doesn't say if you're a felon, you can't be, constitutionally holding that office. It is a quirk of politics right now that we have these things happening.
1: Yeah, standards have changed. 7 away from the top. Let me ask you about Angie Nixon, because she's getting a lot of talk, especially on the internet, about Angie Nixon and the DSA. What does it look like from your part of Florida? Is she getting a lot of support, or is she getting a lot of heat?
0: She's actually getting a lot of support. The fact that she won the midterm. Well, not the midterm, but the nomination process there. That was a total surprise. The gentleman she was going up against was the person who actually made the phone call and sort of quote unquote snitched on President Trump and got him impeached. And yet, he lost the campaign and she won. She is winning a lot of people over in terms of her reaction to Florida politics. She confronts Ashley Moody directly. Moody was selected by Governor DeSantis to fill the slot of Marco Rubio when he was senator. And at this point, Moody refuses to debate Nixon at this point. So, but she.

0: from what I understand, she's holding her own. She's holding some very good campaigning rallies. In fact, she'll be here in our town, our backyard in Melbourne, Florida, with U.S. Senator Bernie Mac, of all people. And again, it goes back into
1: Bernie
0: a couple
1: Sanders.
0: Other things. Like, well, excuse me, Bernie. Oh, my God. Did I say Bernie Mac? Guess who's on my mind? I tell you
1: right.
0: what. We need a Senator Bernie Mac more than anybody else, I tell you. Anyway,
1: that'd be entertaining.
0: Again, it would be until the white meat shows, right? But anyway, yeah, Bernie Sanders will be here on Saturday with her at about 4 o'clock, I think, in the afternoon. And they're going to be talking politics and doing everything they can to raise the enthusiasm level, which, again, she's getting a lot of enthusiasm from people. And there's some people who say, well, she's a little bit raw. Well, that's President Trump. You know, there are a lot of people who are saying that she could probably not win. But then again, there's President Trump. So you have to see, is there a backlash against the conservative movement that put in people like Donalds and like DeSantis, right? And like Trump? Is there a left of center backlash that is coming that will push her and others into elected positions?
1: I got to ask you this question for away from the topic with Jeff Gallup, investigative reporter. Jeff, from in your circle, going back to the Donalds campaign, a black Republican, do you see or are you hearing that he's getting support from these white suburbanites? Because usually, you know, some of them still hold close to their racist views. You know, they'll never support a black man, regardless of whether he's in their party or not. What are you hearing? Are they enthusiastic about the Donalds campaign in Florida?
0: Well, he's got his support again. He's leading in some polls, right? But you know, he's down in South Florida, hitting all of the spots there. But that panhandle in the West Coast. Now, his district is predominantly white, so we'll have to see whether or not that support will hold in the panhandle up north and on the upper on that West Coast area. He seems to be doing okay. Jolly is not getting as much of the public reaction. You don't hear anything much on him as much as you do Donald's. Donald seems to be in the news constantly, statements, different things that are going on. Of course, he's got the endorsement of President Trump. When he pulls Trump from his website, he's got news following that. When he makes a misspelling on a campaign poster, guess what? The news is there. Who knows? But he's ahead in some cases with that, and that support I don't know if it's reluctant or not. It could be from some whites in that area, but hey, he's there.
1: All right, hold that thought right there. I got to step aside for another few minutes, or 2 minutes away from the topic. When we come back, Elon Musk is throwing a lot of money into the politics. You've seen a lot of commercials down there because we're just inundated with commercials across the country. You've seen a lot of commercials for Donald, or you've seen for Angie Nixon. Give us a report when we get back. Family, you too can join our discussion with Jeff Gallup. He's an investigative reporter out of Central Florida. Reach out to us at 800-450-7876, and we'll take your phone calls next.
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3: Hi, it's Governor Westmore. 5 years ago, one of the first places I visited before announcing my campaign was the local barbershop to talk to some guys about their priorities. And I heard a lot about crime.
4: Two of my students got shot. 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In this moment, like you said, it's a systematic thing.
3: 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We've got a lot more work to do, but we are making historic progress. 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
1: We start off talking about the youngster, the 5-year-old got killed with a digital display, fell on him, and now we turn to politics and coming up to the election in a couple of weeks, a few weeks, maybe 3 weeks away from now. And the question I'll post to him, have you seen a lot of commercials? And let me tag on this, Jeff. Are you hearing any Trump fatigue? Because there was once a rumor that he wanted to change the name of the Kennedy Space Center and the Trump Space Center. Are you hearing wrap up those details for us? And then Cliff in Connecticut has a question for you, but go ahead.
0: Okay, and well, yeah, you see the national polls that show President Trump's approval rating for his job is just tanked, close to 30+% or a little bit less in some cases. It's not a good thing. Even among some MAGA supporters, you're sensing that there is an exhaustion. You know, so it's not an exaggeration to say there is overall an exhaustion in the nation with dealing with some of these issues that we're hearing every other day. There's something, and a lot of people are just frustrated. And it could be deliberate on the part of the Trump administration or who knows, but it has created a sense where people just don't want to hear what's going on when they wake up from anyone in Washington.
1: What about locally, though? Is that challenging for you with folks? Because you're a news reporter, investigative reporter. They want to tell you stories, or are they blanking on you as well?
0: Well, that's kind of a complex issue because you do have, at the same time, the president. Again, you know, I studied this back in college at Florida Tech. You have calls for, you know, from President Trump of quote-unquote a fake news media. Right. He's talked about that. And that's kind of coincided with other things happening that kind of have people having a sour opinion of the news media. You have all types of issues with the decline of influence from news organizations. Right. I mean, it's a fact of life that we're looking at. And it's just a number of different issues where people don't know at times to believe, and if they believe anyone, they won't believe this person because that person doesn't believe it, you know? So it is confirmation bias all over the place. If your news is not reporting what I feel, I won't read it. Right?
1: All right. Hold that thought right there, Jeff. Issues. Cliff, as I mentioned, Cliff in Connecticut has a question for you. He's online too. Grand Rising Cliff, you're on with Jeff Gallup.
15: Hey, Grand Rising family, thanks for taking my call. Listen, my question is reference to how authentic the voting process is. So let me say this, that the last election, how can we prove that Kamala Harris did not win? And particularly, especially when Trump kept explaining and kept supporting the fact that he won the electoral vote. No, not the electoral, but he said he claimed that he won the popular vote. He kept saying that. So my question is, how can we prove in his next election, if Kamala Harris does run again, quite clearly she got the money, how can we actually prove and say that she won the election or she didn't win? Is there any mechanism in place that can prove that? And that's our issue.
0: Well, actually, yeah. You and this is where the media comes in. This is where activist groups come in. You can go back and count the votes. There's a paper trail. You could tell who voted. You could look at the number of ballots cast. So our system has been, according to everyone from the Carter Center, all these folks, healthy for the most part, right? During its history, you do have some issues here and there. But for the most part, our election process has worked. We have it going on the local level. The state is overseeing certain things. I mean, there are any number of checks and balances that help out. One person can create doubt, and that's a fact of life, and did. But every investigation, every court case that has gone forward has found no plausible conspiracy to change ballots or to do anything since the 2020 election. The same thing with Kamala Harris. You did not have any issues that really popped out. And there's been, of course, you had laws passed to kind of find out who's voting illegally. You have a handful of cases across the country.
15: Okay. Here's an example. With Trump in Georgia. Trump in Georgia, right? Remember he was saying that he needed so many votes and he was speaking to Governor Kemp. He said he needed over 1,100 votes. How did that get exposed? Was that revealed through the process in which you were talking about, or was that revealed through a tap phone call?
0: Well, I'm not sure how that reporting got out, but I will say this. There was a recording of it. Even at the White House, you have recordings of calls that the president would make for the most part. Right. That is how we found out about a situation talking with, I think, Ukrainian officials or something like that back before he was impeached. If I'm not mistaken, I want to be clear on that. These things get out. And I'll give you one more example. OK. Covering the 2000 election. I was one of the folks who went back in as a consortium of reporters across Florida. Remember the contested Florida vote? President Bush got in office by, I believe, 527 votes. You remember that? I was one of the people who actually went to the supervisors of elections in several different counties and counted the ballots. And that was an exhaustive process. And through our reporting, we confirmed that, yes, there were some controversial ballots. But at the same time, in that case, President Bush did indeed win the state of Florida. A lot of people don't believe it, but I actually looked at the ballots myself, held them and under supervision and saw some of the things that people were complaining about. But he still turned up 527 votes.
15: Well, Jeff, in closing, I can say that you have a whole different beast in this administration. And even if you have the facts, it's obvious it could be overturned. Thanks for taking my call.
1: All right. Thanks, Cliff. And as day follows night, we know that if Trump loses the election, he's going to say it was rigged. We know it's going to if he loses.
0: And what I would say to that again is that, you know, one person can create doubt. And if one person has followers, they can create doubts. I'm not saying it's a perfect thing. We used to have faith to a degree in the American system. But polls are showing that is faded. Right. Even right down to the First Amendment, a lot of things have faded. Some things people are just not supportive of anymore.
1: Yeah. Well, we're just flat out of time. I wanted to ask you that. I'll save for another time, the First Amendment, because that's under attack with some of these networks that Donald Trump is suing because they're refusing to cover him. He's trying to select who reports about what he does and who doesn't. But, Jeff, before we let you go, any stories that you're working on that you can share with us?
0: Well, actually, I'm going to be taking a much needed break pretty soon. So, but what's on my plate right now is looking at the town of Mims, a small town up in northern Brevard County. Again, right across from the Kennedy Space Center, you have this old community. There's not one Walmart. They don't have a Publix. They don't have a major grocery store. You have a large black population, a predominantly black population on the river. Imagine living on prime real estate. You have this community that's been thriving and carrying on for so long. But just looking at all of the layers of history there, the Moores, Harry and Harriet Moore, were killed in 1951 in that location. Of course, people go out there to fish and they see the rockets launch. And then you just have a lot of the folks who don't want the capitalist movement of, you know, chain stores coming in. The only thing they have up there is maybe a few dollar stores and one McDonald's by the interstate. So I'm working on that. Hopefully we can get that out of the way pretty soon.
1: All right. Thanks, Jeff. You deserve a vacation, especially after doing that story about that five-year-old man. That, you know, either get a drink or something. That you deserve to take a rest. But thank you for sharing your thoughts with us.
0: God bless the parents. Yeah.
1: But that's part of the job. You got to report those things. But thank you, Jeff. Thank you for sharing your thoughts this morning.
0: Thank you.
1: All right, family. 10 after the topic. Let's move on to Brother Tahaka. Brother Tahaka, Grand Rising, welcome to the program.
9: Grand Rising, Brother Carl. How are you doing this morning?
1: I'm still learning, and I'm going to learn a lot from you. If a family out there, call up a couple of your friends. Brother Tahaka is going to connect the dots between ancient Egypt and Freemasonry. But before we do all of that, Brother Tahaka, give us a little bit of your background.
9: Well, Brother Carl, I grew up in Chester, Pennsylvania. And, you know, from years ago, I knew something was strange, you know, in terms of church and everything. So once I decided to become a Mason back in the early 90s, I knew something we weren't being told. So that led me on my quest in 2012 to take my first trip to ancient Kemet with the master teacher, Brother Ashra and Sister Ashra Kwesi, which little did I know that this would lead me to an annual pilgrimage for over 14 years with the Grand Master Teacher. And then from there, you know, over 33 years in Masonry led me to bringing Masonry from a African perspective. And of course, within that, the research and study by many scholars before me, and that led me to write this book, Unveiling the Legacy, Kemetic Spiritual Science of Western Freemasonry.
1: All right. Well, connect some dots for us then. What did you find out when you started investigating Freemasonry and also ancient Egypt?
9: Well, first and foremost, I coined a term called geomythic corruption. And this was taking of the Kemetic spiritual systems and the geometric systems that were originally pure, coherent, mathematically sacred, and cosmologically integrated, and contaminating them into later European religious systems. So when we talk about that, we're talking about from the temples, or what they call the Per-On, or the houses of life, corrupted them up into the Library of Alexandria, from the Library of Alexandria into Europe, and then from Europe into America, which we have the foundation of Western Masonry in America through George Washington and Washington, D.C.
1: All right. Well, let's dig down into that. What did you see in Egypt that sort of startled you as being a Mason that you didn't know that it all started with our ancestors?
9: First and foremost, when we go to the temples, and for years of traveling to the temples again with the master teacher, you could literally see how this was the foundation for our current Masonic lodges and temples. Number two is we could clearly see how that the innovation, and I mean the expertise of the ancient African craftsmen through geometry laid out these temples, not only from a astrological perspective, but from a clear geometrical perspective that laid the foundation for all the arts and sciences that we have today, expressed through their cosmological understanding, which laid the foundation for what we know today as Freemasonry. Now, one of the problems is that, you know, over 95% of literature on Freemasonry is written by Europeans. And then you begin to see how it was corrupted through the filtration of the Greeks, Romans, and then through the Library of Alexandria into Europe. And one of
1: the let me jump in here for a second, though, Brother Tahaka. I'm going to need for you to really, really break it down for us, because many of us are not familiar with the Freemasons. Many of us are not Masons, so we don't understand the inner workings. And okay. First, you know, if some of these things are secret, can you talk about all of them? And if you could break it all the way down, you know, so people will understand, because right now it sounds like these, you know, that we understand. We don't. Many of us don't. We're not Masons. So what you saw in Egypt, break it down so in piecemeal fashion so the listeners can understand what you wrote about.
9: Okay, there are certain things that I can't say, but what I can say is let's first take a look at the first Grand Master, Imhotep, who built the first consolidated structure of geometrically sound structure of masonry on the planet, which is the Step Pyramid. Now, when I talk of geomythic corruption, we went from he was alive, a real Grand Master, right? We have all the evidence of him existing. So when I talk about geomythic corruption, we went from a real live person, Grand Master, and it got corrupted into a mythological story that we hold dear to Grand Master Hiram Abiff in Freemasonry. So we went from a real person to a mythological story. And also we went from a
1: Let me help you out for a bit, because just imagine that we don't know anything about masonry, Freemasonry. We don't know anything about Kemetic history as well. So that's why I'm saying you're speaking in terms of like we all know. We don't. I know some things you can't speak about. I've been trying to get people to discuss this topic for quite a bit, and they've just sort of brushed it aside, because okay. They know there's certain things you can't talk about. So anything you can't talk about, don't talk about. But make it palatable so we can understand, because you know, many of us have not been to Egypt, to Kemet, so we don't know. And if those who went don't know what we saw. You know, we didn't have a chance, you know, like you went with Brother Quasio explaining, or Tony Browder and those folks who go or know what's in there to explain it to the people who go. And then you're going to have to connect the dots to what's going on in Freemasonry. And this is going to be the challenge for you, because certain things, as you mentioned, you can't share with us. And when we got coming up on a break, we come back, though, I want you to tell us why you can't share those, what the secrecy surrounding all of that. Family, you too can join our conversation. Our guest, Brother Tahaka, has written a book about, you know, the third eye accessibility. Book. It's a book about Freemasonry, and it's a groundbreaking book, by the way, because it highlights the influence of ancient Kemetic science on Freemasonry today. What are your thoughts? You want to jump in on this conversation? Reach out to us at 800-450-7876, and we'll take your phone calls next.
16: Good morning from the MTA. Checking in on the MARC train system. Penn train 517 is delayed about 10 minutes. Train 502 heading to Perryville is on time. Camden train 847 is also on schedule. Light rail's in great shape. No major delays from Hunt Valley down to BWI. Metro Subway is also operating on schedule. For the MTA Transit team, I'm Austin Todd on the Carl Nelson Show.
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1: And Grand Rising family, thanks for starting your Thursday with us. And our guest, the author, Brother Tahaka, has written a book about comedic science on the Freemasonry, as we know it today. The book is titled Unveiling the Legacy. And it's about the connection, connecting the dots here. And for all that, because some of the things, Brother Tahaka, that the Masons cannot speak about. If you're a Mason, you don't have to use your real name or real city, but call us in and let us know. And testify what Brother Tahaka is telling us. So Brother Tahaka, let's start it, you know, in ancient Kemet.
9: Oh, yes, Brother Carl.
1: Yeah. How did our brothers and sisters, our ancestors come up with the measurements, for example? Let's start there, because you mentioned the step pyramids, all this stuff that we built. How did they come up with 12 inches a foot and all that kind of stuff? How did they conceive all of that?
9: First, they used different terms like the cubit and things of that nature. But most of it was expressed through nature, through their observation of nature, whether it be the stars. And so they expressed these through a system of building called architectonics, which was their keen observation of nature through measuring out in these monuments aligning with the different elements of nature, cosmology, the stars, and the different cosmological events like the rising, setting of the sun, the equinoxes, and so forth.
1: Yeah, and so they came up with that, you know, it 60 seconds, 30 days, a month, and all, and it's been changed, you know, since our ancestors discovered this. So what happened with this discovery? Who was it, the Greeks who took this information and brought it to the Western world? How did it get to where you are today as a Freemason, as a Mason in America?
9: Absolutely. Just to give you an example of one of the, what I consider a Masonic document. There's one in the East, one in the West that I outline in my book, One is the Abydos Decree of SETI I. This is where it was issued by the Nesubiti SETI I in about 1290 BC. And this was one of the first ever on the planet sacred order of administration rooted in justice, ritual rooted in transformation, and hierarchy rooted in mastery. Meaning, if we look at Freemasonry today, you know, it's governed by, of course, the officers. We have constitution and bylaws and official charges and stuff that the brothers go by. So we had that back, like I said, 1290 BC. It had a hierarchical order. It had a spiritual order, which, again, we mirror through degrees of masonry, which the ancient Kemetic order had several degrees of initiation. And the mystery tradition, which bridged these worlds together, coming from the Decree of Abydos into now Europe, it was called the Halliwell Manuscript, which a lot of people don't like to talk about, because in this manuscript, they specifically outline where coming into the age of King Athelstan in 900 AD, where they specifically outline where not only Pythagoras, but Euclid counterfeited this ancient spiritual system framed by a hierarchy order, administrative order, spiritual order, and literally counterfeited it into what they call now Freemasonry in Europe.
1: I was going to ask you, is Masonry considered a secret society then? Is it a closed society? How would you describe Masonry?
9: Oh, no, it's not a secret. It's just an organization with secrets. Like me being in the military, there were certain verbiages and different things that we used that, you know, nobody would know unless they were in the military. So it's not necessarily a secret. So it's just that they would have to be there, put it that way.
1: But are there certain things you cannot speak about because you're a Mason?
9: Oh, well, sure. Yeah, there are certain things I can't speak about. There's things, yeah, and I'm not going to speak about it, you know, out of respect for the organization. But what I can say is that this system coming from the ancient Kemetic temples that found their way after the Greeks rummaged and pillaged these temples. And I mean, through the Library of Alexandria, where, I mean, over up to 1 million scrolls and manuscripts were stolen and, of course, destroyed in the Library of Alexandria, and how they got into Europe and then, of course, into America, which if you go to D.C., which Brother Browder outlines greatly in his work, the whole symbolism of D.C., in which lets us know that this was the foundation in America of the ancient Kemetic spiritual system.
1: 28 after the top of the hour, family, you just joined us. Our guest is Brother Takar, has written a book. The book is called Unveiling the Legacy, and the book highlights the influence of ancient Kemetic science on Freemasonry today. And interesting, on your trips to Egypt, and you saw this, were you surprised? Were you shocked to know that you being a Mason in America and you've been practicing, you know, whatever rituals they do in Freemasonry? Because, like I said, I have a hard time getting people to even discuss it, being a Freemason on the radio. And you saw that it all started in Kemet. Did that kind of shock you?
9: Oh, it was a shock from my first trip in 2012. It was definitely a shock, because as I approached and stood there amongst the temples, I could see even all the pillars of, you know, the order of architecture that, you know, we hold dear, which supposedly came from Greece and Rome. They were already there, Brother Carl, over 4,500 years ago. They mastered the orders of architecture. in the outline of these temples, which, like I said, which was the foundation for the outline of lodges and modern day churches.
1: So true. And this is one of the reasons, family, if you get a chance to go to Egypt with one of our grandmaster teachers, you know, I know there's some issues with the travel going on right now, but this is one of the reasons you should go. It's not just the Freemasonry, but if you look at architecture, as you mentioned, you look at law, you look at medicine, you know, just about anything that you can think of was created by our ancestors, and they left all of these on the carvings on the wall or in papyruses as well. So it's one of the things for folks. I know religion, you know, you just go there, just whatever you are, and you go and you'll see that our ancestors were started all this. This is where, that's why they call it the cradle of civilization. So it all started there till the Greeks came in and ripped it off. So once you learned all this information, you put it in a book. How long did it take you to write this book? And what was the purpose? You were trying to connect the dots and make people, was this book for people already Masons or for people who were not Masons who want to know the connection?
9: I think today the purpose of this book was to, not only for Masons, but I think, through, you know, misinformation and a lot of just nonsense we have going on in social media and in information, I wanted to write this book to give brothers that are already Masons a different worldview, a look at it. Also, I wanted people who are interested in Masonry to dispel a lot of misinformation because, you know, it has been misappropriated and distorted. And we have all this crazy stuff, you know, things that people are saying about it. But this was our ancient craftsman. Yes, it has been, you know, it is a carbon copy of a carbon copy. But I think that it being the largest organization in America under Prince Hall Masonry, under Black folks in America, I think that if we understood the origin, and if we understood that our ancient African ancestors laid the foundation, all right, for what we have today, I think we can begin to integrate this Kemetic spiritual science into our modern practices and lodges in order for us as Black people to get ourselves back mentally, morally, and spiritually aligned with our ancient Kemetic ancestors.
1: What made you, Brother Tahaka, want to become a Mason?
9: Because I actually, Brother Carl, I thought that I was going to learn, you know, a lot of our ancient and ancestral knowledge and information. Because, you know, everybody started out somewhere. I was, you know, back in the day, I used to dibble dabble in the 5% Nation of Islam, and you know, I had some works on the Nawapians and all that back when I was a young buck, but that didn't do anything. It's not until I began to look into ancient Kemet, and that really, this is the foundation for it all, I found out. So I began to research that, and then of course wanted to become a Mason to see if that was taught in the lodge. You may have some bits and pieces, but again, we have to understand that 90% of Masonic literature is written by Europeans. It was also through the process or filter of the Greeks, which took this ancient Kemetic spiritual science and corrupted it into their own, you know, things like the elements by Euclid, mathematics, Pythagoras into the Pythagorean theorem, things of that nature, which was already here, Brother Carl, over 4,000 years ago.
1: All right, family, 26 away from the top. Just checking in. Our guest is Brother Tahaka. Brother Tahaka has written a book about Kemetic science on Freemasonry. And the book is titled Unveiling the Legacy. So So, Brother Harker, when you told your fellow Masons, black Masons, when you told them what you discovered on your trip to Egypt, what was their reaction?
9: On the most part, the brothers were there. They were excited. Minds were open. But also, on the other hand, we had some of us as black folks in America who kind of looked side-eyed because, you know, as you know, Brother Carl, you know, the church and a lot of other religious aspects that we have in America today, you know, is more present in a lot of people's lives, which, you know, that's okay because they can't see past that in America today. Anything that's dealing with ancient Kemet or black, a lot of our people can't see past that. But on the most part, Brother Carl, a lot of brothers are willing. And that's why I wrote it, because a lot of brothers were saying, look, you need to do this because we want this knowledge. There hasn't been a lot of knowledge out here like that, because everything or most of Masonic literature is written, again, to uplift the spirit of other folks, not us.
1: And having said that, what are the other folks? Have they reacted to the book? I know the book is just coming out, so maybe you haven't had a chance, but have you heard what they're saying, that you're saying that all of the things that they believe in started with our ancestors in ancient Egypt? If so, if any reaction, if so, what kind of reaction do you think you're going to get?
9: Right now, Brother Carl, I have not gotten anything but positive feedback, which is surprising. I mean, it's not surprising, but I've got nothing but positive feedback because, again, you know, we have to understand, Brother Carl, we are the only people on this planet that allow others to tell us about our own story. And so when we hear it from our own, like I said, Brother Kwesi, Brother Browder, Small, you know, all the master teachers out here, some people look side-eyed at it. And all they have to do is just take the time to research and study for themselves.
1: Right. Professor Small has admitted on the air that he says he's a Mason, you know, and we had this discussion. He's probably one of the few folks that ever had on the radio to talk about it. And again, the conversation was guarded. That's why I asked you straight up if being a Mason is a secret society. But you said no, but it's just a group that has secrets. Am I correct in what you're saying?
9: Correct. Yes. Some people, Brother Carl, also get it confused with there is two sides per se. They have of course, us as Prince Hall Masons, and then we have another side, which are the European Masons or the supposed mainstream Masons. And what we have to understand is this is what came through Europe. And, you know, with the struggle and fight that our brother, dear brother, and ancestor Prince Hall and 14 other brothers went through to get a organization, right, that stood on the feet of black people, that stood on, you know, civil rights and things of that during that time. And even during the 1700s, they were not even afraid to call it African.
1: All right, hold that thought right there, because we come up on a break. We ought to check the news, traffic, and weather in our different cities. When we come back, though, I want you to expound on Prince Hall, because we keep hearing talk, black folks say they're Prince Hall Masons. I mean, what's the difference with a Prince Hall Mason? Family, you got questions about masonry, the lodge, and what goes on here? Reach out to our guest right now, Brother Tahaka. He's written a book, by the way, on Veiling the Legacy. That's the title of the book. The book highlights the influence of ancient Kemetic science on Freemasonry today, Western Freemasonry, if you will. 22 minutes away from the top of the hour, you're going to join the discussion. Reach out to us at 800-450-7876. We'd love to hear from some Masons if you're strong enough to call in. And we'll take your phone calls after we look at the news, traffic, and weather. This next.
3: 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WOLB traffic.
4: So traffic update on this Thursday morning, sponsored by attorney Big Al, the law officer Richard Klein. We got this accident down on the inner loop of the Beltway. This is actually at the BW Parkway there on the southwest side, 295. Looks like the right deceleration lane is blocked this morning. Emergency road work has the right lane blocked on the JFX 83, so watch out for slow ups. Moving towards Cold Spring Lane down towards 28th Street. Looks like a stop and go situation on 895 southbound from Lombard Street towards Boston O'Donnell Street, in which traffic is actually slow here on 95 southbound from Dundalk Avenue, moving into the Fort McHenry Tunnel and then over towards Key Highway, which this accident on 95 southbound at Key Highway this morning. Also, York Road northbound to southbound remains shut down in Timonium between Timonium Road and Pedonia Road due to an accident. If you get hurt in an accident, any accident, big or small, Uber accident, lift accident, any type of accident, you make sure you call Attorney Big Al. 1-800-123. Attorney Big Al is the law firm of Richard Klein. 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

0: and Grand Rising family. Welcome to Thursday. If you're just checking in, I guess his brother Tahaka has written a book about, the book is titled Unveiling the Legacy. The book is sort of highlights the influence of ancient Kemetic science on Freemasonry, Western Freemasonry today. Before we go back in, let me just remind you, kind of later this morning, we're going to continue this kind of topic with brother Tony Browder. He's a historian, author, and a Kemetologist, and he spent 45 years researching the history and culture of Egypt. He's going to join us later this morning. And tomorrow, of course, is Friday, and we invite you to free your mind. All that means is just think for yourself. Leave those talking points behind, whether it be religious, social, or political. Just leave it behind. I just want to hear from you. Our program begins promptly at 6 a.m. Eastern Time, right here in Baltimore on 1010 WLB, and also in the DMV, the Washington, D.C. metropolitan area on 1450 WOL. Brother Tahaka, let's go back to you, you know, because the last time we had, in fact, the only person we had who would talk about Freemasonry on the radio was Steve Coakley, the late Steve Coakley. May he rest in peace. He broke it down all the way down. People know him as the Brulé Buster, but one of the things he did reveal about the workings, the inner workings of Freemasonry, and one of the things he talked about was the Prince Hall Mason. So can you share that with the family who are not Masons, who don't know and understand the story of Prince Hall?
1: Yes. In the early 1700s, Prince Hall and a group of 14 other brothers petitioned the Grand Lodge of England. It took many years, but eventually they got a charter from the Grand Lodge of England. And of course, after that, the this separated the what we call the mainstream Masons or European Masons. And this led to many, started in Philadelphia, actually. And this led to, of course, the Grand Lodge or the African Lodge became, after the passing of Prince Hall, became African Lodge, Prince Hall Grand Lodge number one. And then after that, this led to the many charters and laying out over, I think, 3,000, over 3,000 lodges today in America. Under the banner of Prince Hall. So yeah, here we are running concurrently with, of course, the what they call the ancient free and accepted Masons, or the mainstream or European Masons, in which we have to understand, too, that, you know, blacks, us as black people during that time wasn't even, we were excluded from Masonry. Until Prince Hall and then those brothers fought hand and foot to, you know, be equal on that same footing. So it was a, so we have to honor and salute and continue the legacy of those, of Prince Hall and 14 other brothers. I mean, we had even brothers like Martin Delaney. If any of you don't have the Black Square and Compass, which were militant, you know, the brother said, I wake every morning proud to be a black man. So this these are powerful words back during the 1700s from Masons.
0: Well, let me jump in here at 10 away from the time, because the conversation with Coakley, it also tells us there's a secret handshake, a secret slogan I don't want you to go into, but just say yes or no. Is that true? This is what Steve Coakley was reporting about.
1: Oh, sure. Well, we have handshakes that... you know, we know one by another in different manners. I mean, again, just like me being in the military, same thing. There's different things that I can tell someone who's been in the Army from someone who hasn't been. So.
0: And let me just say this, family, you want to know more about Freemasonry, you know, because, again, some of the things you can't speak about, and we respect that.

0: Tell the family what you know about Brother Imhotep.
1: Brother Imhotep, he was the first Grand Master. He laid the foundation for the evolution of pyramid building. Again, with the Step Pyramid, the first stone structure on the planet, geometric and cosmologically aligned structure of stone on the planet. This Grand Master started, again, the first initiation systems of architecture, or what we call operative masonry, which was aligned also with a spiritual level to it, which then therefore later in Europe became speculative masonry. Now, what we have to understand is I'd lay out a whole comprehensive breakdown of how that live, living Grand Master turned into a mythological story of Solomon's Temple and Grandmaster Hiram Abiff. This is how it got to Europe. So you have to understand that most of these stories from a real live person then turn into mythological stories, such as and then after the King Solomon's Temple, you have the Second Temple of Zerubbabel and St. John the Baptist and things of these natures. But this was the origin of all of that. So not only Masonic information, but these temples and these perunks or these houses of life, the initiation systems started by one of the Grand Masters, Imhotep. This is what laid the foundation not only for the Masonic lodges, but for the church hierarchy and administrative systems.
0: I got to ask you this question, though, Brother Tahaka. Going back to Imhotep, he was described as the world's first multi-genius.
1: Yes.
0: Can you tell us why he was described that way?
1: Oh, because he was not only the first Grand Master of architecture, he was the first father of medicine. When we go to the Temple of Edfu, you can see Grand Master Hiram Abiff and all the and any person that's in the medical field, you can see all the current tools that they use, the stethoscope and many others that you can see carved in stone on the walls, was laid the foundation by Imhotep, which was called later Hippocrates and Asclepius. So here we can also again see the Greek versions of Imhotep. So he was also a astronomer, which he knew the circumference of the earth and many, many other things, which became the foundation for many sciences that we still study today. And in that process, the brother was so bad, Brother Carl, he was deified as a Netjeru. And this is one of the instances where, like I said, after his death, he was deified.
0: Break down what a Netjeru is for us.
1: A Netjeru, I think, gets misappropriated with gods. It's not a god. The Netjerus were spiritual characteristics of the universe, or these spiritual forces of the universe, which you see Asar, Aset, and many others, Heru, but after his death, being a real person, he was actually deified as a Netjeru, and I'm going to just use this in a sense of so people can understand. He was viewed as, after that, in a sense of a god, put it that way. But, you know, we try to stay away from those terminologies because people get them confused.
0: All right, family, five away from the top. Our brother Tahaka is our guest. He's written a book called Unveiling the Legacy, and the book sort of connects the dots between Kemetic

0: Science and Western Freemasonry. We talked about Brother Imhotep. Where did he, what was, you know, did anybody do the research when, because he was the, I guess, as we describe his first, the world's first multi-genius. Where did all of this energy, this, all this, all this, all these things that he created, where did it come from? Was he influenced by any of, does anybody know, or he just decided, you know, all these things that just came up in his brain, kind of like a writer, a producer, or doing music, and he writes all this music. Where's the source? Do we know?
1: Yes, Grandmaster Imhotep. All this information came from Tahuti, and Tahuti being a spiritual Netaru, but also Tahuti was a group of priesthoods that was called Tahuti. So this is where these priesthoods, these ancient priesthoods, gave Imhotep this information of the stars and science and geometry and so on and so forth, medical, which the problem is like now a lot of his writings, his ancient writings, the oldest medical writings on the planet, right? A lot of them are held in these museums, Brother Carl, still hidden back in the cut. Some of his writings are now in Leipzig, Germany, back in the cut, and all over in these universities and medical universities and museums where they hide this information so that, you know, it's not easily accessible to the public. But yes, he got that information from the craft of Tahuti. Yes.
0: Well, let me ask you this, and I ask this to a lot of our scholars. If our brothers were so brilliant, so, you know, look at the things, if just about everything on the planet was constructed by our brothers, how did we lose it? How we let the Greeks come in and snatch it away from us if we were so brilliant? What are your thoughts on that, Brother Tahaka?
1: Well, the Greeks were crafty. The Greeks, although
0: actually, well, hold on for right there, Brother Tahaka. We got to step aside and get caught up in the ladies trafficking women in our different cities. 2 minutes away from the top. I'll let you explain that, because it's a question I pose to many of our scholars here, because, you know, we hear about the brilliance of our ancestors. They somehow they let the Greeks come in and overrun them and, you know, displace them and take over all the thing they invented. So I want to get your response when we get back. Family, you too can get in on this conversation with Brother Tahaka. Reach out to us at 800-450-7876, and we'll take your phone calls next.
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3: Hi, it's Governor Westmore. 5 years ago, one of the first places I visited before announcing my campaign was the local barbershop to talk to some guys about their priorities. And I heard a lot about crime.
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3: 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We've got a lot more work to do, but we are making historic progress. 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
0: It's about the influence of our ancient brothers and sisters, the Kemetic brothers and sisters, into the modern day Freemasonry. But all the book goes into, you know, a lot of stuff that you think about. We were created by our ancestors, people who look like us. But somehow the Greeks came in and stole all of that and you know, re-imaged it, if you will, and took credit for it. So, and a question I ask all our scholars, this question, Brother Tahaka, if we're so bright, we're so brilliant, we created all these things, how did we lose it? How we let some folks come in and steal it from us? What happened?
1: Well, number one, it was through force, Brother Carl. But let me say this. We got to understand one important time period when, at the time of Theodosius in the 4th century A.D., and this was not only first the destruction of the Alexandrian Library, right? But this was an act of cultural warfare. You have to understand that over 500,000 manuscripts and scientific, philosophical, medical, and cosmological manuscripts gone, right? This act of temple destruction was a sustained campaign by the Persians, Byzantine Christians, the Arabs, invaders, and et cetera. And they all played a part in dismantling Kemetic sacred spaces because these temples were not mere monuments. They were universities, Brother Carl, libraries, spiritual centers, and their destruction was total and intentional. Then also we have the Theodosian Code in 435. This was the most surgical blow of them all. This was the banning of the Metanecher. By criminalizing the written language itself, the chain of knowledge transmission unbroken, Brother Carl, for over 4,000 years was severed. Think about that. A civilization that cannot pass down what is forbidden to write. So I want to say to the family, this, when a civilization is forbidden to pass down what is written, this started the loss of it right here. And again, the Greeks, their current from that, let me say this though, but from then to now, it is still a sustained campaign to erase ancient Kemet. And I think, Brother Carl, you've had the discussions on here lately. And we, this year, Brother Kwesi outlined that and how they treated us coming back there. So this is a sustained campaign from back then to now. That's how we didn't necessarily let them, but it's a sustained campaign from everybody and their cousin to erase, minimize, whitewash our ancient Kemetic Africans and their history and their monuments if, you know, if it wasn't for...
0: Right, right. We're racing the clock. But I want to get... Did they trust the Greeks? How, or did some of our brothers sell us out? I want to get the how they overtook us.
1: They didn't trust the Greeks. Although, like I said, through force, they came in with guns and stuff. So, yes, we had to kind of adhere to them. But our ancestors left images that said, guess what? Even though they were over the throne of ancient Kemet, our ancestors left clues to say they didn't really acknowledge them. And that's why on certain temples, you can go in there and see that they left the chenoos blank.
0: Gotcha. Hold that thought right there. Tony Brown is on deck. Before we go to Brother Tony, Bob in Buffalo has a question for you. He's on line two. Grand Rising, Bob, you're on with Brother Tahaka.
1: Peace,
13: yeah, bless you, love. Peace and blessings. My question is this part of the tradition of African secret societies, male and female? And I just want to make a quick comment about what people commonly call Greek organizations, the fraternities and sororities. They're not Greek organizations. They're Greek letter organizations. My question is, does the masonry have any sort of lineage or connection to the tradition of African secret societies?
1: Oh, absolutely. My book outlines the whole tradition and how the not only continuity, but how it came, like I said, that 5,000 year transmission from the ancient mystery systems to what we now call Freemasonry. Yes. And I lay it out comprehensively through the book.
13: How do we get copies of the book?
1: Number one, if you can go to Tahaka Nahisi Sara on my Facebook, it's on there. Also,
0: hey,
1: you can
0: have
1: email
0: to spell
1: me.
0: That for us, Brother Tahaka. You're going to have to spell that for us.
1: Oh, Tahaka Nahisi Nehesi Sa, and then Ra, R-A.
0: All right. That's how I get copies of the book. And give us the title of the book.
1: And then also you can email me at taharkanehisi@gmail.com.
0: The title of the book?
1: And it is Unveiling the Legacy.
0: Spell your last name again, because people are driving and maybe they'll listen to the podcast and they can get it. But spell that last name again, Brother Tahaka, so they can email you and get a copy of the book.
1: Oh, okay. Tahaka, as I said, Nehesi Nehisi.
0: All right. Thank you, Brother Tahaka. Thank you for sharing your thoughts with us. And it's pretty brave for you being a Mason and talking about masonry on the radio, and also connecting the dots for us with our ancestors from Kemetic Egypt and what they did for what is known now as Western Freemasonry. I thank you for sharing your thoughts with us this morning.
1: Oh, I appreciate you having me on here, Brother Carl. And just real quick, we have to understand that the Greeks were the students. They were not the originators of this spiritual system. They were only the students. We, as Black folks in America, we have a duty to continue the legacy of our ancestors. So I just wanted to keep the brothers and sisters in that mindset.
0: All right. And thank you for the work, and thank you for writing the book for us.
1: Thank you, Brother Carl.
0: All right, family. That's Brother Tahaka. All right. And the book again is called Unveiling the Legacy. Let's turn our attention now. Let's stay in Kemetic, Egypt, with Brother Tony Browder. Grand Rising, Brother Tony. Welcome back to the program.
14: Okay, Brother Carl. Good morning to you and the WL listeners, man. Glad to be back on your show again.
0: Interesting conversation there about Freemasonry and Kemet. You've been to Kemet several times. Did you pick up anything that the brother talked about?
14: Well, not only did I pick up some things that the brother was talking about, I'm taking notes. And I had the pleasure of meeting Brother Tark, I think it was last year, when another loyal listener to your show, Brother Gregory White, lives up in Baltimore way, had organized a Egypt on the Potomac field trip for a group of Masonic brothers. And I led the field trip for them last year, had a chance to meet Greg in person, then also had a chance to meet Brother Taharka, who had told me that he was working on the books. I had an opportunity to put him in contact with a friend of mine to assist with the editing, as well as to direct him to Brother Paul Coates, who handled the printing. So this is all part of one family, a family of learners, a family of teachers, a family of educators, a family of travelers, a family of writers, a family of people with profound love for African history, African culture, and African people, and have a desire to share that love, to spread that love through lectures, radio interviews, books. And it's a sharing of the knowledge. And what it is, Carl, to be perfectly honest with you, it's an extension of what the people refer to as masonry. It's an extension of the craft. It's an extension of education. And if I can go out on a limb a bit, it's an extension of religion slash spirituality. It's all part of the same process, you know, and what we sometimes do is following in what Dr. Nichols referred to as the European process of counting and measuring and dividing things into small subsets. We lose sense of the whole. You know, masonry, education, Greek letter organizations, as the brother referred to it, religion, Christianity, Islam, Judaism, they're all part of the same system. They're all different aspects of a larger system of knowledge. And so what the ancients have done is to divide knowing into different segments. Let's just say, metaphorically speaking, 36 different segments. And each segment has 10 degrees of learning. So it gives you 360 degrees of knowledge. And so one progresses from one degree to another, from one specific area of learning and knowledge to another. And the goal is to master all of the known knowledge so that you can move forward into life and through life as a person who knows, right? And there were many different names for people who knew. Some were called Masons. Some were called Druids, which means he who knows or she who knows. Some were called priests. Some were called enlightened individuals. But what is evident is that in order for spiritual beings having a human experience, which is essentially what Earth is where souls come to this physical domain in order to master the physical aspect of life. And that souls are imbued with the capacity to know and to know that they know. That's what the term Homo sapiens sapien means. Homo meaning man and sapien meaning wise. So a wise man, but a true wise man is a wise man who knows that they are wise, a person who knows and know that they have the capacity to know. And so they spend their lives, they spend their time expanding their scope of knowledge as opposed to holding on to maybe 10% of the knowledge or 36% of the knowledge and thinking that that's it, thinking that they know everything. And in fact, a person who foolishly makes that mistake is really showing others who do know how ignorant they are, because it's not about blaming yourself to have mastered all the knowledge if you don't understand that nobody masters it all and that the purpose for coming here on Earth is to continue your growth, continue your evolution, And an important part of this process, man, and this is, you know, I can do a talk just on what you and your guest, Brother Tarka, was talking about, because there's so many layers to this story, so many layers to understanding the relationship between Masonry and the educational system, or Masonry and astronomy, or Masonry and religion, because they're all part of the same process. But we're divided in these different cubbyholes. We're divided into these different hierarchies. And because of how we've been socialized, we live our lives through the process of divide and rule, where the knowledge of understanding how we have a responsibility as spiritual beings having a human experience, we have a responsibility to be able to look at another person, friend or enemy, and see the natural force or the God force within that other person. And so you treat that other person, you talk to that other person as you would wish that person to treat you or to talk to you. That is the golden rule. You know, folk have called it the golden rule, but that's the only rule. That's Ma'at. And so what we've been dealing with is a core base of knowledge that was foundational to Africans living in the Nile Valley. So it's not just Kemet or Egypt. It's not just Kush or Sudan. It's not just Ethiopia. It's the entire Nile Valley, 4,200 miles of African genius, of African greatness that was the foundation of the sciences, that was foundation of building, that was the foundation of knowledge. And Kemet or Egypt just happens to be what is now showcased to the world as the greatest reservoir of human accomplishment in human history. But for those of us who dig deep, for those of us who travel, we know that the Kemet is a latecomer to the game. If you really want to understand the source of the knowledge, you got to go to ancient Kush. You got to go to Ethiopia. You got to go to Kenya. You got to go to Uganda. You got to go to inner Africa to really find the source of religion, the source of Christianity, the source of Islam, the source of Judaism, the source of Masonry, the source of medicine, because that's where the knowledge is. And so what we find ourselves dealing with is people taking fragments of these systems, and they've used it to big up themselves while suppressing everyone else's attempt to get access to that. And I'll come back after the break. I know the rules.
0: All right. Yeah. Wow. We're getting deep this morning, family. Our guest is Tony Browder. He's a Kemetologist. Tony has spent the last 45 years researching the history and the culture of Egypt. What are your thoughts? You want to get in on this conversation? Reach out to us at 800-450-7876. And we'll take your phone calls next.
15: Good morning from the MTA. Checking in on the MARC train system. Penn train 419 is on time. Train 517 is delayed about 10 minutes. Camden train 849 has a 10-minute delay as well. Light rail's in great shape. No major delays from Hunt Valley down to BWI. Metro Subway is also operating on schedule. For the MTA Transit team, I'm Austin Todd on the Carl Nelson Show.
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0: And Grand Rising family, thanks for staying with us on this Thursday morning with our guest, Tony Browder. Tony has spent the last 45 of his years researching the history and the culture of Egypt and discussing what some of those, the fruition of some of those trips have done. Let me just say this right before we go back to Brother Tony. Call up a couple of your friends and tell them that Tony Browder is on the radio and tell them to listen. They're going to thank you afterwards because they're going to learn some stuff this morning. So, Brother Tony, I'm going to let you finish your thought.
14: Sure. And one of the things that I do want to acknowledge regarding Brother Tarka, even though I only met him once, we've had a couple of phone conversations, Brother Tarka is doing it right. He has read, he has studied, he has traveled. He's traveled to Africa. He's been to Kemet several times with Brother Kwesi. And so he's done the research. He's also been in the craft. And as he mentioned, he's also in the military. So he's been around, he's been in systems. He's been around wise elders. And he's learned from them, and now he's stepping out into this field of writing and doing speaking engagements and sharing his knowledge. And so he's bringing it forward. That's part of the continuum. That's been happening for tens of thousands of generations, and he's done it right. You know, what I see too often recently is people who don't travel, or people who don't have the experience, or people who don't read, they read one or two books, and then all of a sudden they're writing a book, or they're doing study tours to Egypt, having no real lived experience whatsoever. And what they wind up doing in the long term is mucking things up for those of us who've been working in the vineyards for decades. That's something that's been happening in Egypt now, the past few years. There's newcomers to the game who don't understand, as Dick Gregory would often say, that this is a game and there are rules to the game and that there's certain things you do and certain things you don't do, certain things you say and certain things you don't say. And they come over to spaces where they're unfamiliar and they muck things up, and then either they go back home or they're kicked out and they mess things up for those who have been coming there for decades. And so those are issues that we're dealing with right now in real time. And so,
0: and hold that thought right there, Brother Tony.
14: Yes, sir.
0: Are they doing it deliberately or are they just misinformed?
14: I think for the most part, they're doing it out of ignorance. And what I've been seeing specifically of the last generation or two, they're doing it with a distorted perception of self. Right? A distorted perception of power and an enhanced degree of ignorance and foolishness. So there's benefits. You know, there's a line from the Bible: when I was a child, I thought like a child. But when I became a man, I put away childish things, childish speaking, and childish behavior. But what we're really finding is there are too many men who think like children. And they think they know it all, but they don't have a clue. They don't know that they don't know. And so they step into these spaces thinking that they know something, And as soon as they open their mouths, they then showcase to those who do know how foolish they are. So because of the fact that there isn't a system in place to train people to do this work, to do the research, to do the documentation, to do the presentation, to do the writing, to do the processing, then we've got people out here who have not been properly educated. So their reading skills and their comprehension is below par, but they know how to rap, right? They know how to present themselves. So to people who know less than them, they sound like they got it going on. When in fact, they really are making fools of themselves and fools of those who follow them. And what that does is cast a negative light on people who have been doing good work and meaningful work. And it also distorts this work in the minds of people who are new participants in this process. And so let me give you a good example of that. Because of the fact that there have been so many Johnny Come Latelys and hustlers, cultural hustlers, as I think Brother Manu refers to some of these folks as cultural hustlers. They have cast such a negative light on this honorable work that there are some people in our community, in the Black community, who refer to people such as myself as hoteppers. They've taken something that is sacred. They've taken something that has profound spiritual meaning and perverted it. So to say hotep means that you are something other than what that word really implies. And anyone who understands the language knows that hotep means peace. And peace is not just about being passive. Peace is about understanding how things in this world, the physical world, things in the metaphysical world or the spiritual world overlap and intersect. And so it's a matter of approaching the world with a certain attitude, a certain calmness. And peace gives you that clarity of mind that comes with calmness so that you can then perceive or have access to higher realms of knowledge. That's why Brother Taharka referenced Imhotep and the primacy that Imhotep holds in the minds of those who are in pursuit of more knowledge. The word Imhotep means he who comes in peace. It's only by stilling your mind and allowing yourself to become a vessel through which the ancestors will speak that we know what we know and do what we do. So those who don't understand this process will disparage those who have committed their lives to expanding this process, to explaining this process to others so that we can get more sisters and brothers on board and understanding what life is really about and how we must spend our time such that we become an asset to our community as opposed to becoming a detriment to our families and our communities. And, you know, what's so unfortunate about this is because of how, you know, our world has been turned upside down. And, you know, we oftentimes complain about what the Greeks did when they came into Egypt and how they stole our knowledge and passed it off as their own. It's only one part of the story. You know, that's only a small part of the story. And so what happens with us focusing on a small part of the story or a negative part of the story and not having the capacity to see the deeper parts of the story or the hidden parts of the story and understand how they express themselves in our lives, we miss out on opportunities to learn and grow. And as my favorite group in the world, Earth, Wind, and Fire, said in a song on their That's the Way of the World album, yearn and learn is what you do. That's what this life is all about. You learn to want to know more about yourself. And then you learn more about yourself, which increases the yearning and makes you want to know more. The reality is, Carl, I can conclude this segment. The reality of it is, Carl, is that nobody knows everything. Nobody has all the answers. And anyone who tells you that they do is a liar. lying to themselves and lying to you. The real purpose of life is to be in constant pursuit of more knowledge, knowing that you will never know it all. But as you pursue knowledge, you get to a certain level of awareness, and then your life ends, as all life will end. But if we truly understand what life is about, life is about the return of life. Life is about the rehemi mesu. Life is about the repetition of the birth. Life is about understanding something that was written out of the Bible, something that is no longer talked about publicly within the mosques or the temples, but those who know understand that life is a continuum. And when you understand life on that level, then you no longer fear death, because you know that death is just a process that one must go through in order to prepare for the next life. And you also understand that what you do in this life, what you say in this life, how you treat others in this life will determine the quality of your next life. So once you have an expanded understanding of what life after life is really all about, it changes how you do everything. And that's what this journey is all about. That's why those who come on your show call, the scholars, the researchers, the scientists, the social scientists, the psychologists, the psychiatrists, those who come on your show call, come on your show because they're dedicated to passing on what they know to a larger community so that we can begin to change ourselves from the inside out. It ain't about changing other people. It's about assuming responsibility for yourself, knowing yourself, mastering yourself, mastering what you think, and how you think, how you speak to others, how you move through the world. And once you have mastered those things and have demonstrated them through your speech, through your actions, then you will be drawn to other people who will show you how to refine that skill even more so that you can become a greater asset to your people and to your community. That's what the process is all about. It ain't about grandstanding and talking about and bragging about what you've done. No, it's about mastering each phase of your life every single day and realizing that you have an obligation and a responsibility to lift someone else up as you climb higher and higher. That's the real reason why you're here. But we are all here, and those who don't get that, those who don't understand that now, hopefully will get it at some point in time in the future.
0: Wow, that's pretty deep right there. Does that explain why you keep going back to Egypt all the time?
14: Well, I'll tell you this, Carl, and it really hit me this past summer during my June trip to Egypt. It dawned on me, even though I've been doing it for years, I've been traveling to Egypt for 46 years. I made my 71st trip to Egypt this past July. And it was during my 70th trip to Egypt this past July. It was during my 69th trip to Egypt that the light bulb really came on. And as I'm moving with my group and walking in the 110-degree heat, the heat doesn't bother me because I'm not focused on the heat. I know I'm only going to be there for 15 days, and then I'm going to be back home, and the experiences of the heat would just be a memory. So I've learned how to transport my mind, my consciousness to a different space, right, where I'm not affected by those things around me, by the heat or the pushback that I get from other people or problems, because as I learned from my dear friend, Sister Segmet, Dr. Patricia Newton, every problem is an opportunity to enhance your mastery of life. Every problem has a solution. So problems are wonderful things because they provide us with opportunities to showcase the greatness that exists within us. And what dawned on me, my June trip to Egypt, is that every time I come to Egypt, it's like I get my soul recharged. I make it a point to come to Egypt with a specific attitude, with a specific consciousness. I'm bringing people over to Egypt so that I can introduce them
13: to the experiences that I gained from my travels to Egypt over the decades. And that when you reach a certain level of awareness, those ancestors, and Dr. Charles Finch often talked about this, and he really helped me to embrace this idea myself. He said that when we travel to Egypt, in these temples that are thousands of years old, these temples which appear to the average visitor in Egypt to be ruins, he said on a spiritual dimension, these temples are brand new. And these ancestors, the Netru, are still walking among those temples. And it took me a while to really understand what he was teaching me, what he was telling me. But once I got it and was able to shift my thinking to that perception, to that degree, then I understood exactly what he was talking about. And you know, wherever the mind goes, consciousness and energy flows. So, and we are responsible for our minds, for what we think and how we think and how we express these acts. So by shifting your thinking just a bit, man, and putting yourself in another state of consciousness, you can interact with these ancestors on this other plane of knowing. And that's what, you know, I do when I go to Egypt, right? I get energized, right? And it helps to make me a better person. It helps to give me a vision of what it is that I need to do when I come back home, and helps to prepare me to deal with the negativity that I will get from folk who don't understand the mission. And it also draws to me those people who understand what this work is about, and they want to be introduced to this process. So that's what has motivated me to travel to Egypt all these decades. And I can say just probably have taken over 4,000 people to Egypt since 1987, when I first began doing study tours. And I'm doing my last study tour to Egypt this December, and then passing the baton to my daughter. My daughter's been to Egypt probably around 21, 22 times in her life. So she understands what I know, and she's going to continue the legacy of taking people over, taking people back to the now, to not just visit old temples, ancient temples and monuments and what have you, but to go over there, see what our ancestors did. And I'm specific when I use that term, see what our ancestors did. I'm clear about who was responsible for creating the oldest and the greatest and the longest continuously existing civilization known to mankind. Those were indigenous African people. I'm clear about that. And so she can continue this process for those who will be traveling to Egypt with her in the future. And we'll be back after the break.
0: All right, 22 away from the top there. We've got to check the news, traffic, and weather in our different cities. When we come back, Sister Sarita in L.A. has got a question or a comment for Brother Tony Browder. You can do the same. Reach out to us at 800-450-7876. And we'll take your phone calls after we check the news, traffic, and weather. It's next.

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1: So this traffic update on this Thursday morning, sponsored by attorney Big Al, the law officer Richard Klein. We got this accident down on the inner loop of the Beltway. This is actually at the BW Parkway there on the southwest side, 295. Looks like the right deceleration lane is blocked this morning. Emergency road work has the right lane blocked on the JFX 83, so watch out for slow ups. Moving towards Cold Spring Lane down towards 28th Street. Looks like a stop and go situation on 895 southbound from Lombard Street towards Boston O'Donnell Street, in which traffic is actually slow here on 95 southbound from Dundalk Avenue, moving into the Fort McHenry Tunnel and then over towards Key Highway, which this accident on 95 southbound at Key Highway this morning. Also, York Road northbound and southbound remains shut down in Timonium between Timonium Road and Pedonia Road due to an accident. If you get hurt in an accident, any accident, big or small, Uber accident, Lyft accident, any type of accident, you make sure you call Attorney Big Al. 1-800-123. Attorney Big Al is the law firm of Richard Klein. 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

0: And Grand Rising family, thanks for staying with us on this Thursday morning with our guest, Brother Tony Browder. Brother Tony is a historian, an author, and also Kemetologist. Spent the last 45 years doing research on our ancestors in Kemet. Before we go back to Brother Tony, let me just remind you that tomorrow's Friday, so we invite you to free your mind. All that means is think for yourself and join us for our Open Phone Friday program again promptly at 6 a.m. Eastern Time right here in Baltimore on 1010 WLB. Also in the DMV, the Washington, D.C. metropolitan area on 1450 WOL. Brother Tony, as I mentioned before we left for the news update, Sister Sarita's calling us from L.A. on line two. They'd like to join the conversation. Grand Rising, Sister Sarita, you're on with Tony Browder.
1: Good morning, Grand Rising, to you, Brother Carl, and to Brother Tony Browder. I absolutely love you. I love when you come on. It's literally like being in a classroom, or it is in a classroom. And so I absolutely enjoy it. But Brother Tony, I want to ask a question, and that is, have you seen the, or have you heard about the interview that actor Haitian Da Vinci, I don't know his last name, but he came on and he spoke about American Black people. And so I would like for you to touch on how do we approach Black folks that have an issue, because I know it has a lot to do with them not knowing the history of our people. However, it's just been it's been so divided, his interview, him basically, you know, speaking very illly about Black Americans. And so I would just like to know, what would you suggest, or how would you suggest we proceed in even in dialect with them? Because it's like looking as someone in the mirror who doesn't like you. And so I'll take my comments off the air. But thank you, and I'm so glad. This is excellent quality radio, Carl, as usual, especially when you're speaking or we're listening to Brother Tony. And I'll take my comments off the air. Thank you.
2: All right. You're quite welcome. And thank you, Sister Sarita, for your question. I am not aware of the person that you were talking about. I have not heard the interview, but judging from your reaction to the interview, it sounds to me as if this person was saying what similar people have said in the past. I spoke earlier about people being ignorant and being profoundly ignorant, not knowing and not knowing that they don't know, and making fools of themselves when they speak. It sounds to me that this person that you're referring to is a prime example of that. Let me give you a suggestion on how to deal with him and others like him, because there are many others like him, male and female, and there will always be people like him. The reality is that some people are truly ignorant. They don't know, and they say foolish things. And a person who does know realizes that that person has just made a fool of themselves. So if you know that this person is foolish, then why would you feel a need to respond to their foolishness? You just leave them alone, leave them to their own devices. And other people who also engage in such foolishness are not only ignorant, but they're also evil. They're also manipulative. They may, in fact, be working for the enemy. And so they may be engaging in the strategy of divide and rule. So they come on programs, they'll make statements that they know are incendiary, they know will evoke a reaction, so that people of goodwill, such as yourself, will spend time, will waste time talking about their foolishness, as opposed to using your time talking about something that is of greater value and more substance. And so, you know, there's the old statement that when a wise person and a fool argues, it's hard to tell which one is the fool. So we have to learn how to distance ourselves from foolishness, recognize it when we hear it, and say, oh, I'm shutting it off now. I'm not going to internalize the foolishness, because what happens is foolishness, ignorance is toxic. It's poisonous to your system. And the more you talk about foolishness, the more you think about it, it means that you've ingested it, and you're turning it around in your mind, in your body, and it's poisoning you. So if you see these people for who they really are, either profoundly ignorant or profoundly evil, know that that energy is nothing that you want in your person. So make a conscious choice to get as far away from it as you can. But also be aware of the fact that there will always be evil people among us. There will always be ignorant people among us. And you can't save everybody. You work with those people who you feel a need to work with, or more importantly, who you feel can benefit from the use of your precious time. There's nothing worse than to waste your time talking to someone who has no intention of listening to or doing the things that you're suggesting. We don't have time to waste this. Use our time, use the energy that the Creator gave us to make the most of this life.
0: Gotcha. 10 away from the top hour. Tim also wants to join the conversation. Brother Tony is on line 3. He's calling from North Carolina. Grand Rising, Tim, you're on with Brother Tony Browder.
3: Grand Rising's calling Brother Tony. Carl has had a guest on his show that stated, he's had on several times, that stated that Aset and Asar were real people and are spiritual entities. And also I wanted to address the fact, and here in Raleigh, North Carolina, an exhibition from the Boston Museum of the Nubian Contribution to Civilization will be here next weekend, I believe. So, but I just want to know if you could respond to

0: Raleigh, North Carolina.
1: Raleigh, North Carolina. Okay, I'm going to be in Charlotte at the end of the month, speaking to Johnson C.
0: You'll be here till January. Till January, and it's going to, yeah, it'll be in Raleigh, yeah. Mm-hmm.
1: Oh, okay, all right, I'll look into that. So thank you for your question, and I can share with you what I know. What I know is that the story of Asar and Aset is a myth, right? It is a mythological story about personalities who came out of Kush hundreds of years before they were known in Kemet. And upon deeper investigation, what I learned maybe about 15, 20 years ago is that this myth actually came out of Ethiopia and is thousands of years older. So the important thing about myths, my sister, is that myths are not necessarily stories about real people, but they embody experiences which everybody can relate to at any point during time and space. So myths serve as a wonderful opportunity to convey knowledge across generations, across time and space, that will be useful to anybody at any time. There are so many, don't want to get into it now, but I would say at least 70% of the personalities in the Bible are myths. They're not real people. And one would have to have a conversation with the theologian in order to understand that. But that the myths are used as opportunities to get public to identify with the travails of a certain individual who may not be real, but the problems are real, right? And so in talking about their lives and how they overcame those problems, it inspires you to follow a similar path in order to overcome the problems in your life. That's the power of myth, and that's the value that they serve.
0: Okay. And just to say that the moving exhibition will be here until January. Thank you very much.
1: Okay, great. All right, thank you as well. Appreciate you.
2: All right. Thank you, Tim, in North Carolina. So, Brother Tony, they knew that this was the people who wrote the Bible, they knew this was a myth. Was it done deliberately, or they just put all these stories together? How do you see that?
1: So let me take you back to September 1984 at the Nile Valley Conference in King's Chapel on the campus of Morehouse. That was a conference. The 4 days that changed my life forever. The conference was organized by Ivan Van Sertima, A.C. Hilliard, and Charles Finch. And there was a presentation done on the Nile Valley origins of Christianity by a brother by the name of Charles Crawford, who's now an ancestor. He has a Ph.D. in divinity. And he laid out basic fundamental truths about the Bible. He says that the Bible is comprised of 66 different books written by 66 different people over a period of several thousand years, or 1,000 years, give or take, right? And so he spoke from the position of a theologian, a scholar, a religious scholar. He also said during that presentation that Egypt and Ethiopia are mentioned more in the Bible than any other country. And then he proceeded to share with the audience from his personal knowledge the information that came out of Kemet, that came out of Ethiopia, that was then utilized by Greeks and Romans and Jews and Muslims in order to craft a narrative that would provide their followers, their people, with a path to knowledge and enlightenment. So that simple statement is profoundly true. The Bible was not written by God. The Bible is not, as some people would tell you, the inerrant word of God. No, the Bible was compiled by many different people over many different centuries. That's why there's so many different versions of the Bible. That's why there's so many different churches. And

0: each church professes to have the real gospel, the real spoken word. So you have to step back from all of this to want to see the big picture so that you can really understand what's going on. Most people don't have the capacity to do that. I also would recommend that folk who seriously want to delve into this subject matter or any subject matter is you got to read more than one book. You got to read books that have challenging information. You got to check the resources, the bibliography in those books. And most importantly, you got to travel, right? You got to go to some of these places. You got to see for yourself. You got to understand for yourself what all of this means. Now, the truth of the matter is very few people are going to do that. Very few people have the resources. Very few people have the desire to do that. But for those people who do have the desire, who do have the resources, and who do spend the time to do the research, to do the investigation, to have conversations with scholars and other people, and then compile that information in a publication or incorporate it into a presentation and come on shows such as yourself, those people should be listened to and not castigated simply because they think differently than you or they said something that you disagree with. We are Homo sapiens sapiens. We are people with the capacity for thought and to know that we have the capacity for thought. So use your thinking abilities. Don't just believe everything that everyone says. Right? Learn how to dig deep and understand that all information exists on multiple levels simultaneously. And just as your earlier guest, Brother Taharka, was talking about, within masonry, within the military, there's a hierarchy to knowledge, there's a hierarchy to learning, there's a hierarchy to sharing information, and you got to go through that process. I'll come back.
1: Hold on, I thought like that. And when you come back, I'll let you pick it up on the break. Also, I want you to tell us about the transition, because you said that we should deal with death differently. I wonder if you're implying that we've been here before. I'll let you pick all that when we get back. Then sure. We're in a deep discussion with Chematologist Brother Tony Browder. You want to join the discussion? Reach out to us at 800-450-7876, and we'll take your phone calls next.
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3: Hi, it's Governor Westmore. 5 years ago, one of the first places I visited before announcing my campaign was the local barbershop to talk to some guys about their priorities. And I heard a lot about crime.
4: Two of my students got shot. It's dealing with that stuff every single day, and they demonize as if we have a choice to live the way that we live. In this moment, like you said, it's a systematic thing.
3: 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Now, violent crime is at a 40-year low in Maryland. We've got a lot more work to do, but we are making historic progress. 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
1: Thank Grand Rising family. Thanks for making us part of your morning ritual. Our guest is Brother Tony Browder. Brother Tony Browder spent the last 45 of his years, as we keep mentioning, researching the history and the culture of our Egyptian brothers and sisters, our ancestors. He's a hematologist. He's an author. He's a historian. And he's here to take your questions this morning at 800-450-7876. And Brother Tony, before we talk about the transition in life transition, the Truth Teller's calling us from Cleveland has a question for you. He's online too. Brother Truth Teller, on with Tony Browder.
14: Hello?
1: Yeah, you're on the air. Go ahead.
14: Okay. Grand Rising, how you doing, Quasi? How you doing, Tony? Just had a question for you, good brother. Hey, listen, I'm taking these courses, man, right? And I'm taking a African civilization course, right? And I hear, like, a lot of times I hear, like, just what you said, that everybody ain't going to make it. Now, I hear that a lot. And so here's the question I have to you, because we went over, like, traditional African education, and one of the things that we learned in about traditional African education is that in African cultures, everybody learned everything starting at a young age. Like, they learned agriculture, they learned about the soil, the weather, so forth and so on. And what this does, and we was discussing that, and then we had to, like, critique, you know, do an analyzation of you know, different authors and what they wrote about, you know, traditional African education. So one of the authors, he suggested that traditional African education should be implemented globally, you know, around the world. And my critique or my, you know, my analysis, you know, I said that, you know, hey, it should be implemented. And I think that the author was making a good point in his suggestions or his argument, because if you look at sub-Saharan African immigrants, they do well when they come to the States. They are starting to outpace African Americans here in the States with quality or higher education. And it's kind of based on that foundation of learning some of those important skills and so forth at a young age. And you see that African immigrants do very well in, you know, STEM-related, you know, majors and jobs and so forth.
1: Truth Teller, are you there? Hopefully.
0: Well, I'm here. I'm back, Carl.
1: Okay, you don't respond to anything he just said because I think his line dropped. But go ahead, Brother Tony.
0: Well, actually, I didn't hear. I was cut off, so I missed his comments.
1: All right, Truth Teller, when you get a chance, call us back. Well, let's move on to, we talked about earlier about the transition, because you said, I just want to, you know, find out if what you're saying is that we've been here before, this portion of where our soul is now. Can you explain that, how that is in ancient African history? How does that take place? How do they see life, if you will?
0: Sure. Well, if we go back to a basic statement that I said earlier, that we are a spirit in a physical form, and spirit is omnipotent. Spirit is everywhere. And the essence of that spirit is associated with what the people in the Nile Valley refer to as Neturu. People within certain religious traditions will call God. It's a force. It's a consciousness. It's an energy that pervades everything and infuses everything with this life force. And that the primary vessel through which spirit expresses itself is the soul. And then the soul then is a part of our physical body. So in the Nile Valley, they identify seven aspects of a person's being. You have a physical body, you have your shadow, you have your name, you have the ba, the ka, the soul, and the spirit. You've got all of these dimensions of self that exist within what some people refer to as your body or your meat suit, right? But if you understand that there are these subtle levels of energy that flows throughout your body, and that the body is temporary, but the soul and the spirit are eternal. So when the body reaches this termination point, i.e. when the person dies, then the soul is, in Kemet, we have several documents, several papyri, such as the papyrus of Ani or the papyrus of Hunefer, where you see this scene called the weighing of the soul, where the soul of that deceased person is weighed on the scale of Ma'at. Ma'at represents the culmination of these spiritual forces, the cosmos, and that you have to, your soul has to declare its innocence by reciting the 42 declarations of innocence or the 42 admonitions of Ma'at. And those who are aware with those of those definitions will know that those 42 definitions or 42 admonitions of Ma'at were the origin material for what is now known as the Ten Commandments. I have not stolen. I have not defrauded offerings. I have not polluted myself. I have not polluted the land. I have not committed murder. I have not committed adultery. What we know today in Judaism or Christianity is the Ten Commandments were derived from the 42 admonitions of Ma'at, which means that there are at least 32 things that are left out of the Bible, that are left out of the Torah. Wouldn't you want to know what those other 32 things are? Wouldn't you want to know how they impact your soul's experience in a body? This is important information, and the answers are out there if you're willing to do the research, if you're willing to, if you have a curious mind and want answers to questions that extend beyond the limitations that are imposed upon you by certain religious systems and certain educational systems. So once you begin to take that journey, you begin to realize that there's certain information in the Bible about life and the afterlife that the Bible doesn't talk about. And the Torah doesn't talk about, unless you're at a certain level. Now, let me share the story with you. And I know I'm going all around the barn to answer your question, but I want to share this story with you because it helps to explain what I'm talking about. In August of 2000, I had just come back from a trip to Egypt. I went to Pennsylvania for a family reunion. And that Sunday, I was reading the Philadelphia Inquiry. And there was an article in the Philadelphia Inquiry, and I can get my hands on it later on and share that with the listeners so that they can pull it up in the archives and read it for themselves. But there's an article about this rabbi who 2 days earlier, on Friday, at this service in temple, this rabbi, a very famous and highly respected rabbi in the Philadelphia community, had said that the Jews who died in the Holocaust were sinners who had sinned in a prior lifetime, and their death was the price that they had to pay for mistakes that they had made in a prior lifetime. And as I read through the article, this rabbi was getting a lot of pushback from people, not because he inferred to reincarnation, but because he suggested that the people whose ancestors died in the Holocaust had sinned. So what that made me aware of is that this person understood that there's certain information that has been eliminated from certain scriptural texts that speak to what the ancient Kemites refer to as the Rehemi Misu, the repetition of the birth, what we call in Western society reincarnation, to return into the flesh. So when you look at different aspects of African secret societies, for example, among the Yoruba, there's this understanding that we come back, that the body is temporary, but the soul is eternal, and the soul comes back. And the purpose for coming to life here on the physical plane is to master certain information, which is conferred, like with masonry, information is conferred in degrees through living. Information is conferred through different lifetimes. So this knowledge is part of your educational process. It's part of your socialization, and it's ingrained in your thinking from the womb to the tomb. Then you have a different understanding of what life is all about. These teachings are not taught within traditional society, but believe me, Carl, behind closed doors, in certain quarters of society, the higher echelons of society, they know this, they teach this, and they understand this. Last story I'll share with you, another prime example of this. I used to do research at an organization in Kalamazoo, Michigan, known as the Fetzer Institute, named after John Fetzer, who was this extremely wealthy white man who happened to be a 33rd degree Mason. He was a multimillionaire because he made his millions in the radio industry by developing this radio antenna for an AM station. This is before they had the FM band and the radio frequency. So all the radio stations were AM stations. And some AM stations at the far end of the band, 1300, 1450, they would have to shut down at sundown because once the sun set, their radio frequency would drift over into other stations and interfere and cause interference or crosstalk. So they would have to shut down. John Fetzer invented an antenna, an AM antenna that would extend the range of the broadcast signal literally for over almost 1,000 miles. So he revolutionized the radio industry. So that's how he made his fortunes. He went on to buy the Detroit Tigers and I think either the ABC or CBS station in Detroit. Very wealthy man, very powerful man. And he had a heart attack. And his doctor told him that, Mr. Fetzer, you know, you have a heart condition and you can expect to have a second and possible fatal heart attack within the next year. Fetzer told this man, you know, young man, that's not my style. And that's not how I do things. That's not how I live my life. So Fetzer, this wealthy multimillionaire, then decided that he was going to funnel his money into studying health, longevity, and metaphysical sciences. So he literally, in the 90s, created the Fetzer Institute. And with that institute, he then brought together scientists and philosophers and scholars and brought them to this institute so that they could literally have resources to do their best work. And I used to go out there working with a team of folk and met this guy who was the biographer of John Fetzer. And he took me down into a room in this facility. It was a facility that's beyond the state of the art, built in the shape of an equilateral triangle. It had a Tekken in the parking garage. It had a life-size image of my aunt carved in rose granite stone at the entrance to the building. And there's this Hall of Immortals in the Fetzer Institute where Mr. John Fetzer, this multimillionaire, 33rd degree Mason, owner of television stations, radio stations, and baseball teams, expressed his belief in reincarnation. And in this Hall of Immortals, he had statues carved of all the historical personalities that he believed he was throughout his lifetime. Now, the person who was writing his biography shared this information with me and shared all the documentation with me, but he said that the current runners of this institution didn't know what to do with this information. So they suppressed it. And that's essentially what we've been finding from our churches, from our institutions. There are people who don't understand these concepts, so they ignore them. And as a result, people are missing out on opportunities to understand what life is really all about. Life is a continuum. And when you understand, and the reason I'm talking about this now, Carl, is that I'm 75 years old. I have a lot of information that I've been wanting to talk about for years, but haven't had the opportunity for various reasons. I want to start talking about them now. I want to start writing about them now. I want to share more documentation now for those who are ready to listen and to add this knowledge to their growth and development. I know, clearly beyond a shadow of a doubt, that this ain't for everybody. So I don't expect everyone to understand. I don't expect everyone to agree with me. But for those souls that are ready to listen and comprehend, I want to drop a few jewels so that you can begin to pursue a course of knowledge that will enhance your quality of life for this life and the next one. So if you understand that life is a continuum, then you realize that how you treat people now will determine how you will be treated in the future. It puts the golden rule on steroids and takes it to an entirely different level. And lastly, I'll close with this. There was the wife of Justinian, and I'm blanking on her name right now, but Justinian was the person who finally closed the last temple in Kemet. And made it impossible for people to read the glyphs, the Middle Netzer, for almost 1,100 years. That his wife was the person responsible for removing the passages in the Bible that had to do with reincarnation, so that people would be better controlled if they believed that they only went around once in life, and at the end of this life, there was only heaven and hell. So as I mentioned previously, from the statement that Dr. Charles Coford made at the Now Body Conference in 84, there's certain information that was excluded from the Bible and other religious texts because these books have been used as one of the most effective means of controlling people's thoughts and actions. It's a very effective tool. What better way to control people than to put the fear of God in them? And I recall, you know, just loving Dick Gregory every time he said it, fear and God can't occupy the same space. So we live our lives with all of these contradictions, but many people don't have the courage to address these contradictions and to seek the truth and to build a life and live a life based on an understanding of foundational truth. Only a handful of folks are willing to make that investment, and they will reap the benefits for having done so.
1: All right. Hold that thought right there, Brother Tony. I'm going to step aside. When we come back, Brother Carlos wants to join the conversation. And Dr. Walter Williams used to say the same thing, that religion is used to control us. I want to expound on that when we get back as well. Family, you too can join our conversation with Tony Browder. Reach out to us at 800-450-7876, and we'll take your phone calls next.

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1: Here's the deal. 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

0: At Grand Rising family, thanks for staying with us on this Thursday morning with our guest, Brother Tony Browder. Just basically, the meaning of life. You know, Brother Tony, so many of us out here haven't figured out that we're here for a purpose. Is it safe to say that we are here for a purpose? If so, how do we find that purpose?
1: We are here for a purpose. That's what life is all about. And people who know their purpose, I feel personally, they know their purpose because they remember or have memories of what they had done previously. And so they continue where they left off. So those people are usually people who think outside of the box. They're usually people who have a certain degree of fearlessness, a certain degree of courage, and are willing to take risks. And as a result, they live extraordinary lives. As opposed to ordinary lives, like most people live, they live extraordinary lives because they're tapping to another level of knowledge. So I have spoken previously, you know, with regards to masonry, with regards to education, there are levels. And when you reach certain levels, that's when you're introduced to certain information that will shift your consciousness, right? And that's the whole purpose behind these instructions. That's the purpose behind religion. That's the real purpose behind religion, to raise your consciousness and help you understand what God really is. God is not in the church. God is in your body. Your body is the temple, right? And God is not a being per se, a white man with a beard. You know, that is a image that was created in order to perpetuate a certain sense of entitlement among the people who created that image, and to instill a certain sense of worthlessness in the people for whom that religion was imposed upon. And it was Dr. Welsing who often came on your show, came on Ms. Hughes' show, and talked about how detrimental it is for African people to embrace a white image of God. And as a matter of fact, it was when Naeem Akbar was president of the National Association of Black Psychologists that they issued a proclamation declaring that for black people to worship an image of the Creator that did not look like them was detrimental to their psychological, emotional, and spiritual well-being. So those who know, know, right? And so it's not about, and I recall in the 60s, when folk began to portray Jesus as a black man skin the color burnt brass and hair like lamb's wool and started to depict black Jesus. I remember good God-fearing Christians like my grandmother, who I loved to life, would tell me, oh, that color doesn't matter, right? And I love my grandmother to life, but I also understand how she had been brainwashed. She'd been brainwashed to believe the color didn't matter. And I would always say to her, well, Mama, if color doesn't matter, then why not portray Jesus as black? You know, so there were some pastors that did that and others who thought that it was a sin and an abomination. And I would put that same question to white Christians. If color doesn't matter, then why not portray Jesus as black if color doesn't matter? Or Asian or Hispanic if color doesn't matter? So these are issues that are part of our socialization process that are designed specifically to control people through fear and ignorance. And those who really want to know, those who really want to grow, see that reality and are willing to explore knowledge and information that helps to free them from fear. Why? Going back to D. Gregory, because fear in God or fear and the ultimate consciousness cannot occupy the same space. So you have to be fearless, not foolish, but fearless. Be willing to do the work, be willing to read, be willing to study, be willing to learn for yourself and know for yourself what reality means to you, and then live your life with that reality. And the last thing I'll say on that subject matter is that I know pastors here in D.C. who got in trouble for putting a black Jesus in their church. Reverend Wilson was one of them. There's stories in the Washington Post about Ron Achille, Ron Nelson, Ron, I'm blanking on Ron's last name, but a really phenomenal artist here in the D.C. community who did these incredible stained glass windows for many churches in D.C. with the black Jesus. And there was an article in the Washington Post a decade or so ago about him unveiling this a new stained glass window in a local black church, and how the deacons of that church, when they saw the black Jesus, they were flabbergasted. They said, no, that's not right. That's not right. Their minds cannot conceive of an image of the Son of God that looked like them. Why? Because they have been brainwashed to believe that God is the white man. So if someone can control your concept of God, they got you, baby. And once they got you, they'll never let you go. So there are other people who got in trouble for revealing certain information. I remember Ivan Van Sertima, who wrote They Came Before Columbus, The African Presence in America, taught at Rutgers University. Van Sertima said that writing that book, They Came Before Columbus, The African Presence in America, was the end of his academic career. Why? Because there's certain information that is not supposed to be known to the general public. I recall Dr. Ben when he was talking about George G. and James and James's masterpiece, Stolen Legacy, about how the Greeks had appropriated African philosophy and theology and masonry. That George G. and James was killed, was murdered less than a year after that book was published. He was murdered killed in a ritualistic Masonic murder for revealing certain information, right? And I remember going to University of Arkansas at Pine Bluff, where James had taught, to participate in the George G. and James lecture series. And I found evidence. I found evidence while I was there that strongly suggests that George G. and James, who was a Mason, was turned over to white Masons by black Masons, right? So there's so many levels to this history. There's so many levels to confusion and fear and control of knowledge in order to keep people under the thumbs of our oppressors. So I understand why many people are reluctant to think outside of the box. And that's just a fact of life. But I also understand people's desire to want to know the truth. I understand the obligation of truth tellers to remain vigilant and to surround themselves, to protect themselves with ancestral acknowledgement and the knowledge that comes from the Creator, not the European concept of the Creator, but the African concept of the Creator, which to my understanding was the very first concepts of a God in the history of humanity. So when we go to the source, when we go to the Nile Valley, we will find the roots of all of this, which is why so many of us, I think, were born to do this work. We're born to go to the Nile Valley. We're born to take people to the Nile Valley, because that's where the truth is. That's where the power is. And that's also the reason why there's been this constant pushback, which has increased within the past 6 years, to prevent us from taking groups over or sharing this information with groups when we are there, because we are winning. We're getting closer to the mark. We are obviously making a difference. We're making a dent in the knowledge, so that as more of our people understand who they are and take pride in being African, take pride in knowing that Africans were the first human beings on the planet, and if human beings were created in the image of God, then, baby, God must look like us. Goddess must look like us. And that there is buried in the sand, there is buried in libraries, there is buried in research facilities all around the world, pieces of this truth, which is why Renoko Rashidi traveled the world, traveled to museums and libraries around the world. This is why Brother Manu Mpem traveled to resource centers all around the world to gather this evidence, to gather this documentation, and to make it available to those who want to know it. That's what this process is all about. And I feel very strongly, Carl, that the people, the brothers and sisters who are doing this work, are doing this work because it's a continuum of the work that they had done previously. And let me just add it this way. We are reaching a point in time in American history and world history where the lies that we've been fed are eroding right before our very eyes in real time. The mask has been pulled off. and this current occupant of the White House is showing the world how evil white men are and how evil white men have been for the past 2,000 years. They deny reality. They are in pursuit of power, and they will kill anybody to reach their objectives. And their philosophy has been, if I can't have it, nobody can have anything. That's been the mindset. That's been the evil, destructive mindset that has run the world for at least the past 500 years. And anyone who has eyes to see and a mind to comprehend what they see, we will come to know that we are witnessing the end of white terror domination. Things are shifting now in real time, which means that we have to begin to prepare ourselves for the shift. You don't wait until it happens to begin to prepare, right? You don't close the doors to the barn after the horses have already left. Those who know history, those who aren't afraid of history, those who understand the God concept of what it really means, knows that this is the time for you to prepare yourself for the hard times that are coming. Yes, the hard times are coming, Carl, because Ma'at is real. Reciprocity is real. You can't do evil in the world without that evil being visited upon you. So the United States, as Dr. King has said, the United States is the greatest purveyor of violence on the planet, in the history of the planet. And so that violence is coming back. That debt has to be paid. And so those of us who are living right now are going to witness that. So now is the time to begin to prepare yourself for the hard times that are coming. And I heard you say this, I think it was on Tuesday with your guests. You know, I talk about the fact that not everybody is going to make it. I say that based on my study of history. I say that based on the life that I have lived these 75 years. I've lost so many friends, Carl, to violence. I've lost so many friends to illness. I've lost so many friends and family members to ignorance. And it's true that not everybody is going to make it. Those who do make it because of specific things that they do. Specific things that they do based on what they know. Knowledge cancels out ignorance, Carl. And the more you know about yourself, the more you know about your body, the more you know about life, the more you know about God and spirituality, and the more you apply those principles in your life, then the better quality of life you will have. Some people are just not willing to do that. They're not willing to make that investment in their lives. They're not willing to do the work. They don't know how to read. They don't know how to comprehend. They're fearful of travel. And so as a result, they have created karma. They have created energy that is going to enforce whatever their beliefs are. So if you don't believe that you have the right or the capacity to do certain things, your mind will say, okay, and I will bring to you all the knowledge, all the energy to reinforce that negative belief. And so you will reap what you sow. So these, you know, these sacred texts contain wisdom. And as a minister friend told me years ago, Tony, the Bible contains truth, but the Bible is not true. The Bible is a book of allegories and myths and wisdom texts, but you have to have the wisdom to know how to distinguish a myth from reality, how to extract the pearls of wisdom that are there. And so it means that you've got to bring something to get something. You know, you can't just wait for somebody sitting in the pulpit to tell you what to think, to tell you what to believe, to tell you what to do. You've got to think for yourself. That's why we are designated as Homo sapiens sapiens. We are men, and the word men means mind. We are minds with the capacity to know and to know that you know. And to the extent to which you're willing to act on that reality, to act on that relationship that we have with the Creator, you know, we have everything within us to do everything that needs to be done. So when you act on that knowledge, then you will be rewarded. You'll see the benefits and you understand that this is what life is really all about. But we aren't taught that. We aren't taught that in our schools. We aren't taught that in our churches. We aren't taught that in our fraternities or sororities. We aren't taught that in the Masonic lodges. And I can say that because I've dealt with people in all of those environments who have shared with me that their frustration, let's put it that way, their frustration trying to introduce this information into the Masonic Lodge, how they caught hell for trying to talk about these things in the Lodge. I've talked to preachers. I've traveled to Egypt with preachers who almost run out of their churches for talking about this information in front of the congregation. So I know one has to be careful about the information that they disseminate and share it with those who really want to know.
0: All right, hold that thought right there. I got a bunch of folks who want to talk to you, Brother Tony. We'll do that after we take this last break. At 22 minutes away from the top of the hour, our guest is Brother Tony Browder. He's a chematologist. If you'd like to speak to him, reach out to us at 800-450-7876, and we'll take your phone calls next.
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0: and Grand Rising family, thanks for rolling with us on this Thursday morning with our guest, the chematologist, Brother Tony Browder. Before we go back to Brother Tony, just want to remind you, tomorrow's Friday. We're going to give you a chance to free your mind. All that means is to think for yourself and join us for our Open Phone Friday program. Begin promptly at 6 a.m. Eastern Time right here in Baltimore on 1010 WOLB and also in the DMV, the Washington, D.C. metropolitan area on 1450 WOL. All right, Brother Tony, if you can shorten up on the responses, because I've got a bunch of folks from across the country got questions for you. Let's start with Brother Carlos. He's in Waldorf. He's on line two. Grand Rising, Brother Carlos, your question for Tony Browder.
1: Grand Rising, my dear brothers, and Brother Browder, I don't have too much to say after you gave us that checkup from the neck up. But John Henry Clark and Dr. Ben said that religion is the deification or the glorification of a people's cultural values and political intent. So I think what you've done is you pronounced that. My question would be, S.G.F. Brandon said in his book, Jesus and the Zealots, that the only thing that we know for sure about Jesus the Christ or Yeshua ben Joseph is that he was crucified / murdered by the Romans for being a rebel against the Roman Empire. Are you familiar with that, or would you expand on that, or do you have any further knowledge of that? And I'll take my call off air. Thank you.
2: All right. Thank you, Carlos. I appreciate you calling in to Carlos so frequently and asking good questions. Well, first of all, I want to remind everyone listening that the letter J was not invented until the 15th century. The letter J was not invented until the 15th century. So Jesus wasn't his name. There are many scholars who have talked about the historical personality who has been referred to as Jesus, and that he was responsible for bringing knowledge to his people and was a threat to the established Jewish community and their Roman overlords. And so they were the ones who delivered him to the Romans, who then killed him for daring to speak a truth that those oppressors did not want to be known. Isn't it interesting how history keeps repeating itself? Ignoring to the next caller, Carl.
0: Okay, the next caller is from New York City. It's Brother Ray. He's on line three. Ray, Grand Rising, on with Tony Browder.
3: Good morning, Carl. Good morning. I'm Tony Browder. Good morning. I have a question for you. And before they, I'll get it, I'm through that. I've been studying chemistry for over 40 years, but I need to refresh my study. So there's a collection of 85 of Budge's books. I'm going to get it. He's not the worst. He's not the best, but he has a lot of information. And then I'm going to go on from there to our church board and Gerald Massey to refresh myself on that. The question I want to ask you is that since they stopped you and the other scholar tour directors that are taking people over to Kemet. What I want to know, the information that you gathered, were you able to get that information out of Kemet Asia before they did what they did? And are you going to create an online study course or something like that for people who want to study what you have, what you collected?
2: Sure. Got it. So, Ray, to correct one thing that you said, people in the Egyptian government have not stopped us from bringing people over to Egypt. What they did this past June for myself, for Kwesi, for Greg Carr, Mario Beatty, was to prevent us from lecturing as we had done for decades. And so it's presented us with a problem. It is not an insurmountable problem. And I can share this with you. Building on what my sister Patricia Newton said, every problem has a solution. And trust me, I've got solutions to that problem. I'm doing my last trip to Egypt in December. And trust me, we will do our lectures. We will get on the other side of this. And the other part of that is that these problems present opportunities for us to showcase who we really are. If we really understand... Brother, look, that's one of the reasons why this is my last tour to Egypt, because I've got a ton of information that I've never talked about, that I've never written about. And so what I want to do is spend the next 5-6 years putting that information into books, doing doing presentations, doing more online presentations, addressing the issue that you raised. That's what I'm going to do with my time. And so my daughter, as I said, has been to Egypt over 21 times. I'm passing the baton to her. She's going to lead study tours in future years so that this process will continue. And this is a process, man, and we will be foolish to think that our oppressor is just going to lay down and let us do this. They're supposed to present obstacles in our path, right? And the obstacles that they place in our path are opportunities for us to overcome them and showcase to the world who we really are. So I'm looking forward to what the future holds for all of us. And I would encourage folk to be serious, to be mindful, to not be foolish, to not be emotional and reactionary, and to realize that our lives have purpose and we're here to fulfill our purpose for the benefit of the ancestors who have invested in us. Thank you, Ray.
0: All right.
3: Thank you very much. Thank you, Carl. Thank you, Mr. Browder.
0: Turn away from the top there. Angela's in D.C. on line 4, Grand Rising. Angela, a question for Brother Tony Browder.
4: Grand Risings, Nelson and Mr. Browder. Mr. Browder, I just wanted to mention quickly that in 2005, I had a past life experience, but I will detail it when you come back again because it's a long story. What I wanted to mention also was that, were you at the National Museum of American History in 1992 when Dr. Van Sertima was there talking about the different places in the Americas where there's been evidence of Africans arriving before Columbus?
2: No, I did not see Van Sertima there, but I've interacted with him on numerous occasions before he passed. Actually, and had the pleasure of traveling to Mexico with him twice and seeing the sites that he talks about during his lectures.
4: Yeah, it was great. I mean, the audience was very receptive, and I noticed a lot of the other scholars being kind of jealous at all the attention Dr. Van Sertima was getting.
2: Mm-hmm. And as I said previously, Van Sertima called hell for revealing that information. It's been known for quite some time, but it's been suppressed, as has most knowledge that tells a story about the African presence all around the world.
4: Yes. Thank you.
2: You're welcome. Thank you.
0: Thank you, Angela, in Washington, D.C. Let's go to line 5. Sandra's in Atlanta in the ATL. Grand Rising, Sandra, your question for Brother Tony Browder.
5: I'm Grand Rising. I saw you, Brother Browder, at my Dude Books a couple of weeks ago, and I really enjoyed your presentation. But I did pull up the article about recycled souls, about what you were talking about, and I was wondering, does that apply to us too? Do you think that we're going through what we're going through, or maybe a same kind of reason or something, that maybe that, you know, we did some stuff in another previous life, I'm talking about as a whole, and this is our karmic experience right now, and I'm going to just hang up and listen to other people.
2: Thank you for that. Yeah, thank you for that. And we send prayers out to Sister Nia, the owner of Madhu Bookstore, who is still hospitalized now, recovering from an illness. We lift her up for the work that she's done. So the larger context for that, the good and

0: for future growth when we return. But here's something I'll share with you, and I'll make this answer real short. When I did my very first lectures on Egypt back at 1982 at the University of Maryland, I was doing a series on Kemet. I was very new to the game. And what I came to realize as a result of that teaching experience was that some white folk incarnate, some African souls incarnate into white bodies in order to help out black folk and to open the door for us. Along that same line, and again, I'm putting it out there, and you know, we haven't had a really solid conversation in order for me to concretize what I'm saying to listeners, and maybe I can do that in some future program. But I came to understand with that understanding was some black folk that we interact with are actually souls of white folk who've come back in black bodies in order to experience the pain and the hardship that they cause black folk in another lifetime. Right? So when you start expanding your mind, right, and thinking outside of the box, learning things that you were never supposed to know, it helps you see life from an entirely different vantage point, and it shifts everything else you do. As I said previously, this ain't for everybody, and this may not be the best venue to have this conversation, but I'm just putting it out there, and it's a conversation that we need to begin having more of in our homes, in our churches, in our Masonic lodges, because that's going to be the key to our ability to thrive as human beings.
1: Wow, that's deep right there. I'm going to leave that right there because we go over a long time with that question. But let's take another call for you, Brother Tony. Let's stay in Atlanta. Sean John's checking in. He's on line 6. Grand Rising, Brother Sean John, and I'm with Tony Browder.
2: Grand Rising, Tony. Call Grand Rising. I don't know what to say about that last one, Tony. That was really deep. That was really, really deep.
0: I mean, everything, man.
2: Go ahead.
0: No, well, what I'm saying is I'm at the point in my life where I've got so many things that I want to talk about, but I got to find the right venue, right, and I got to find the right audience. But, you know, but I'm looking forward to what the next 5 to 7 years are going to hold for me. I'm going to be doing my best work within the next 5 to 7 years, man. That's my promise to you and myself.
2: Great. Tony, I miss you in Atlanta. I got to get your schedule next time. Brothers are talking about you, and I miss your affair here. But we'll talk soon. Now, like I said, that was real deep. But keep up good work. Proud of you, brother.
0: Thank you, man. And listen, you can go to my website, www.ikg-info.com. IKG-info.com, and you'll see my schedule for upcoming speaking engagements. I'm going to be at Temple University next weekend speaking at the annual Shake Out the Job Conference at Temple in Philadelphia. Following week, I'm going to be at Johnson C. Smith in Charlotte doing a presentation, and then I'm going to the UK to do some presentations. And we got some things happening in D.C. on the 7th. That event is sold out. We'll be celebrating the 40th anniversary of Egypt on the Potomac and the 295th birthday of Benjamin Banneker. But we got some other things that are going to be happening. Go to the IKG website and get in where you fit in.
1: And Brother Tony, right, how can folks? Thank you, Sean John. Thank you. So, Brother Tony, how can people follow your schedule?
0: Well, again, they can go to our website. All of my speaking engagements are going to be listed on the website, ikg-info.com. On my last trip to Egypt, we just about sold out. We're taking about 150 people to Egypt this December. This is going to be my swan song, doing my study tours to Egypt. And I will, trust me, be able to do what I've done in the past. And then I'm working on a couple of books. I want to invite folks to come to the Thurgood Marshall Center to see the John Henry Clark Enhanced History Project that covers a lot of this information. We're upgrading that exhibit. It's a permanent exhibit on the second floor of the Thurgood Marshall Center at 1816 12th Street Northwest. It's open 9 to 5 weekdays, 9 to 3 on Saturdays. Come and see us and learn from us and do you better. That's what this whole thing is all about.
1: And quickly, Egypt on the Potomac?
0: Egypt on the Potomac, our last Egypt on the Potomac.

0: this year is sold out. Both field trips are sold out on November the 7th. We've got some other things we're working on. We're going to expand Eagle Brother Potomac next year, develop an app so that people can do the trip virtually wherever they are in the world. We're expanding Browder brand and doing it better than ever before, Carl.
1: All right. Thank you, Brother Tony. And thank you for leaving us in the hands of careful hands of Atlantis. Thank you.
0: You're welcome, and thank you and WL. Next month will mark 40 years that I've been coming on WL. It's been a great opportunity for me to grow and share the knowledge with the people that I love, with the community that I love. Thank you, Carl. Love you, respect you, appreciate you, and I look forward to talking with you soon.
1: All righty, family. That's Tony Browder closing out for us. That's it. The class is dismissed, family. And thank you for sharing parts of your morning with us. Stay strong. Stay positive. Please stay healthy. We'll see you tomorrow morning, 6 o'clock, right here in Baltimore on 1010 WOLB. Also in the DMV on 1450 WOL.

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0: for being in a white neighborhood in Brooklyn. I got stabbed leading one of those marches.
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0: team. Do you know what time it is? It's Al Sharpton's time. And for the next 3 hours, it's time to put aside all pretenses, deception, denial, or fronting. The time has come to keep it real on Keeping It Real with Reverend Al Sharpton. A very good afternoon to you all across the country. Good morning to our West Coast listeners. And welcome to those listening on Sirius XM, Channel 126, The Urban View, where talk empowers and becomes action. I'm coming to you live from our National Action Network corporate headquarters in New York. For the next 3 hours, it is Warrior Wednesday. Warrior Witness Wednesday. I need some warriors that give me a witness on what is going on in their community, in their state, in their city, and what they think about it, what is going on in our world. And as I say, only thing we want on this show is for you to keep it real. It doesn't have to be an agreement with me. If we disagree, we can disagree without being disagreeable. Talk it out and go on. But this is Keeping It Real. I need some warriors on Wednesdays. Lots is going on we need to talk about today. Let me start with how I'm personally offended. And I just did Stephanie Rule show this morning, and she raised it, and I've got to again raise it. For Pete Hegseth, the Secretary of Defense, that he calls Secretary of War, to say that the military now must deal with a religious component, and that it will be report directly to him, and that we are a Christian nation, and that we must deal with reinstilling Christian faith in the military. I've been a Christian all my life. I've been a preacher since I was a boy. I was a boy preacher, Church of God in Christ, licensed when I was 10. So I'm certainly not one that is not religious, preach just about every Sunday as a guest preacher at somebody's church. Never wanted to pastor. My ministry was what I do, social justice, like some others have done before me. That was our pulpit. So I'm not speaking from a position of not believing in Christianity. I'm speaking from the manipulation and from the maneuvering of Christianity as a political strategy from a man who is shown more allegiance to President Trump than any religious beliefs. First of all, it's an insult to the intelligence of the American people. Because saying the tenets of Christianity, Christianity is not one understanding. There are many denominations in Christianity. You can be a Baptist Christian, a Methodist Christian, an Episcopalian Christian, a Greek Orthodox Christian. I mean, a Church of God in Christ Christian, Pentecostal Christian. I mean, so what is he doing? He's playing on people's minds trying to say, all of the Christians will be with me, help us in the primary. Like, Christianity's interpretation is one way. There are different interpretations. But it is also a bias against people that are not Christian. What about people that are Muslim or Hindu or Buddhist or Taoist or atheist? They don't count in the military. So this whole culture wars, and I said on Stephanie's show today, and many of you have heard me say it down through the years, it's time for the Christian right to meet the right Christians. How do you sit by and grab parents from their kids on some bogus deportation and call yourself any kind of Christian? How do you bomb places and don't care if children get killed and call yourself a Christian? How do you lower Social Security on seniors and Medicare and call yourself a Christian? So you know they're just using that for political reasons. They don't believe in that. And for him to say about those that have not followed the priest, first of all, isn't Hegseth the guy that had to recover from certain personal habits himself, and he thanked his wife and God for his recovery? So who are you lecturing? Aren't you serving a man convicted of sexual misconduct and has 34 felonies and had to close down and a Trump University? So, I mean, y'all can give me feedback, but I had to address that. That is nuts for them to even bring up Christianity and religion. So let's talk about that on Warrior Witness Wednesday. Also, the police in Charlotte, North Carolina, the allegation is that they competed on who could pull over the most black drivers. And it led to people in the Charlotte Mecklenburg Police Department exchange racist text messages and competed to see who could pull over the most black drivers. And Ben Crump is on this. I believe I'll be going to Charlotte next week on our voter tour. But this is crazy. Then numbers have come out. Inflation has jumped to 3.7% as gas and diesel prices have squeezed consumers ahead of the midterms. With U.S. inflation 3.7% as prices continue to rise, the Bureau of Labor Statistics, consumer prices increased in September compared to a year earlier of 0.6%. The Iran war is the problem. It is driving energy costs higher and wages fail to keep up. I think the inflation adjustment does not reach 3.7%. And it really is something you can't ignore. And Social Security recipients will only get a 3.6% adjustment in terms of living increase, cost of living increase, they call it. But if you get a 3.6% adjustment living increase and inflation's going up 3.7% now and continue to grow, you're in the hole. And let's talk about that. Let's talk about Kamala Harris said that she will not deal with anything until after the primary, about 28. And she says, unless we do the midterms right, it won't matter what they want to do in 28. And she's actively campaigning. And she said that you can't take my joy. I'm going to keep fighting no matter what. So let's talk about all of that and whatever else is on your mind. Certainly the manipulation of religion by Hegseth, the midterm elections in your state, the fact that affordability is real, that inflation now has a number and we know what's going on. All of that and more, whatever is on your mind and your heart. 1-877-532-5797. Or you can go to the message board and you can send a message. And I think that it is James Thomas writes on the message board, Rev, what gets me is that Deontay Johnson, black Republican, is mad at you and Ben Crump for endorsing Jolly and not Donald's Deontay. Should know that buying Donald's isn't for black community. Nice try. Donald said he's not for us. He's a Trump guy. He's not for diversity. He's not for standing up clearly around police reform and voting reform. Everybody, I said at church when I preached in Florida in Tallahassee Sunday, everybody my color is not my kind. Just because he's black, I'm supposed to support him. There were blacks that was with the masters against us in slavery. Byron Donalds, he has a right to run, bright guy, but he's Trump in black. All right? So maybe you didn't understand it, whoever's criticizing us. So let me be clear. He is Trump in dark skin. That's my view of Byron Donalds. So if you think I was against him in terms of being elected, now you know. Let's take a break. That's what I do, you know, is keep it real. That ain't just a show. That's what I do. Keeping it real. Shop to 1-877-532-5797. 1-877-532-5797. We'll be back after this.
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2: It's Sybil Wilkes with what we need to know. Jury selection officially began Tuesday in the federal capital murder trial of the Buffalo, New York supermarket mass shooter. 23-year-old Peyton Gendron could face the death penalty for the racist 2022 massacre at the Tops Friendly Market that killed 10 black shoppers and employees. While Gendron is already serving life without parole on state murder convictions, federal prosecutors and defense attorneys are screening hundreds of prospective jurors to find those who can remain impartial despite extensive publicity. Pacific Gas and Electric in California is warning that roughly 70,000 utility customers across 29 counties could lose electricity beginning today. Powerful winds, dry air, and parched vegetation significantly elevated the wildfire risk across the state, prompting the utility to expand its initial outage warnings. Officials caution that preventative public safety power shutoffs could continue through Saturday afternoon across Northern California and the Sierra foothills. Newly released inflation data arrived slightly higher than economic projections. The consumer price index for September rose to an annualized rate of 3.7%, edging past analyst expectations. This uptick was driven primarily by volatile energy costs, with retail gasoline prices climbing 9.1% over the past year, while grocery food prices rose 2.5%. The Atlanta Dream WNBA team are upgrading their home venue for the WNBA Finals. The team announced that games 3 and 4 against the Golden State Valkyries will be hosted at State Farm Arena, home of the Atlanta Hawks, expanding seating well beyond their usual 3,500-seat arena in College Park for their first finals appearance since 2013. To subscribe to my free daily newsletter, please visit SybilWilkes.com. For all the news 24/7, go to News1.com. I'm Sybil Wilkes. Wilkes. Be informed. Be empowered.
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0: Keeping it real, keeping it real. I'm your host, keeping it real, Reverend Al Sharpton, and we're back. Keeping it real. There also, and I'm going to the phones, also was a leak tape of the Republican candidate in Texas, Ken Paxton. I think the Wall Street Journal had a tape of him partying with two fugitives and his girlfriend. Now he is out there trying to smear Tallarico, saying that Tallarico was in psychiatric ward in Ohio. Tallarico said, "I ain't never been to Ohio," and come back and bite him. Now the Wall Street Journal is owned by Rupert Murdoch. There's no liberal paper. Busted this tape of him, Attorney General now, Texas, partying with two fugitives and somebody's not his wife. For you Texas listeners, put that in your pipe and smoke it. I see M. Story on our message board. M. Story saying, "Hi, Reverend Al Sharpton. Beautiful to see this when the hate in some churches took over a loving God. This gives many hope, especially those who left the church because of it." And I think a lot of people would agree with you, M. Story. A lot of people left because the hate that was demonstrated, showed that they were not really practicing the principles of Christianity. Kevin Powell's on the board saying Governor Andy Beshear and Governor Westmore would be the best Democratic ticket to win the White House in 28. You know, Kevin, a very influential person told me the same thing over the weekend. Interesting, you came up with the same combination. And you, as you know, Kevin, Westmore and Governor Beshear and about eight of them that is being touted to run for president, Senator Mark Kelly, Governor Shapiro, Kamala Harris, all of them came to Nan's convention this year. And I would suspect whoever decides to run will be back next year. So I'm not going to give an opinion, but I can tell you somebody very influential told me that that would be the best ticket. All right, let's go to the phones. Let's go to... let's start with Ira in Washington, D.C. Ira, you're keeping it real with Al Sharpton.
1: Okay. Reverend Sharpton?
0: Yeah.
1: Okay, good to get your call. You're real solid right now. I'm just trying to play the middle. Anyway, I'm glad you got my call. But what I want to talk about is something that I think that these folks should realize and understand. It's my thing about these electric cars. And maybe pushing this thing saying electric cars is the way to go. They've been selling a lot of electric cars. But my premise is this. I'm a car guy. I'm a really hardcore guy with high-performance vehicles and everything. But this all-electric vehicle myth is pushed to uninformed consumers to get these cars. But they fail to realize that is not it. It's something about that electric car industry that somebody has a lot of big hand, a lot of money in. And anybody who supports the Tesla vehicle in particular, knowing that this particular gentleman is a person that doesn't like people of color, and you're supporting a vehicle that's not really all that. It's a crappy vehicle in the beginning and in the end, and they decided to support this. But I own a hybrid electric by Toyota, which is a vehicle that supplies its own power as well as your gas-driven vehicle. So people who go all electric thinking they're getting a better way, they're getting their butts handed to them. I just want to bring that to the light for those who are not informed or understand what they're dealing with. But that's my call for today. I just want to bring that up. And like you said, the other gentleman, this PJ said, he can't hold water in a wet paper bag. So all of it is, like you said, it's just a ploy to get these Christians, the evangelical Christians, or these so-called Christians, or people who think they're Christians, to vote in the favor of them in the vote of the name of a Christianity. So that's my call for the day. You can't blow that smoke on us. It's blueberry pie on their face. Have a good day, Mr. Sharpton.
0: Thank you for your call, Ira. Always good to hear your voice. Let me go to Ray in Cincinnati, Ohio, the Buzz. Ray?
2: Yes, sir. Can you hear me, Rev?
0: I hear you, yes.
2: A couple of things. Because I saw a little bit of Morning Joe this morning, and it brought Mika to tears, having that kid hold on to his parent.
0: Yeah, ain't that
2: taking him away.
0: Jesus.
2: What'd you say?
0: I said, I saw that. Ain't that something? I mean.
2: Yeah, and it almost kind of brought Joe to tears. But I'm going to say this, and correct me if I'm wrong. I've never heard Donald Trump say that he is for all the Americans. I've heard him say he's just for the people who support him.
0: Right.
2: You know, I've never heard him say that. But you had mentioned something earlier about how could Hexef do the things that he do. I'm going to comment on the voters. Now, you got, how do you, and they know these voters who don't vote, who won't vote, and who cares less about voting. This administration has gotten rid of DEI. They damaged the voting rights. They won't pass the John Lewis bill. He wants to get rid of Social Security, Medicare. He started a war he can't even get out of, and tariffs has raised prices, gas and groceries. Now, to all these voters, how do you not vote? Why would you sit at home and let all this happen, knowing that they don't care about you and they're going to do more damage if you don't get out and vote? I don't understand the American people, because I think I heard a couple of days ago, only a third of the Americans vote. That means two-thirds are not voting. So two-thirds of the voting of American folks is letting this happen. And that I will never understand. I will never understand it, Rev. You know,
0: well, I think the data says that only 30-some-odd percent is voting. You're correct. Two-thirds are not voting. But would a lot of those that don't vote understand that 100% of y'all are living under what is decided with the vote? So you can opt out not voting. You can't opt out inflation, cost of living, cost of gas. You can't opt out of that. You in it, whether you vote or not. So you're raising an excellent point.
2: Thanks, Rev.
0: Thank you for your call. Samuel Campbell is on the board saying, good afternoon, family. Governor Wes Moore made it to Ohio for the Central State University homecoming along with Amy Acton and Sherrod Brown. It was a pleasure seeing them support an HBCU, and they're the two that are running in Ohio. I was in Cleveland with our irrepressible Cleveland, Greater Cleveland chapter leader, just 2 weeks ago, with Bishop Cavaness, Bishop E.T. Cavaness, and Marcia McCoy. And I'm getting real flavor of Ohio. I'm trying to circle back and do Cincinnati. All right, let's take a break. Be right back. More of you on the phones. 1-877-532-5797. 1-877-532-5797. Shopton. Keeping it real. 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
6: Hi, it's Governor Westmore. 5 years ago, one of the first places I visited before announcing my campaign was the local barbershop to talk to some guys about their priorities. And I heard a lot about crime.
7: Two of my students got shot. 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
6: 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We've got a lot more work to do, but we are making historic progress. 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

0: Keeping it real, keeping it real. I'm your host, Reverend Al Sharpton, and we're back. It is Warrior Witness Wednesday. I need to hear from some warriors. All you have to do is call us at 1-877-532-5797. 1-877-532-5797. Or you can go on the message board at www.nationalactionnetwork.net. I see Drina Ross on the message board saying, watching from the sweetest sides of Detroit, Michigan in the USA. I gotta find out what the sweetest sides of Detroit is. You got me interested and thinking now. Okay. Let me say by way of announcements, Politics Nation with Al Sharpton. Don't forget, and I'm getting all the candidates on. I've been doing that the last couple of weeks and all the way down to midterms. Also, those in charge of things that matter, those that are in the middle of the fight. And you need to watch Politics Nation every Saturday and Sunday, 5 p.m. Eastern Time. On MS Now. Of course, I want to thank all of you that have supported the show another week. We came ahead in the ratings. More people watching us at that hour than CNN or Fox this week. Sometimes Fox is ahead because all the right wings there. We beat them both this weekend. Keep doing that. It's what keeps us a voice when they know people are watching. You have to agree on everything, but watch you get the information. And you can call the show and debate it with me if you want. Politics Nation, Saturday and Sunday, 5 p.m. Eastern on MS Now. You that are in the tri-state area, New York, New Jersey, Connecticut, meet me or beat me to the Saturday Action Rally in Harlem at the House of Justice, 124th Street and Morningside. I want you to be there if you're in the tri-state area, 9 a.m. to 11 a.m. I'll be there this Saturday. I'm traveling during the week, but I'm there on Saturday. And you that are not in the New York area, you can watch it live on Impact Television, on nationalactionnetwork.net. 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Also, a lot of people in the New York area is asking me about, I've been doing the AI fluency classes around the country. We've done one in Chicago now, one in Houston, one in Cleveland. I'm going to do one in New York on next Tuesday, the 20th, October 20th, at the House of Justice. You that don't know how to use AI, what it is, I'm not getting into the power centers because we got a lot of issues with AI and regulations that I think we need to make happen. But the basics we need to learn. So I want you that want to learn it, I'm going to teach the class myself. We're going to start at 6 o'clock on the 20th. That's next Tuesday. So the House of Justice on Saturday, my regular Saturday rally, and then the AI fluency will be on Tuesday at 6 o'clock at the House of Justice. Make sure you're there. Now, I want you, everybody, from all around that's listening, to make it to New York for November 6th. It will be the annual National Action Network's Triumph Awards. It's our cultural awards. And we got a great trio we're honoring this year that will be there to be honored. And we will give cultural background. We'll have entertainment. It's at Carnegie Hall, the iconic hall in the city of New York. People know it all over the world. And we're honoring that night, Robert Green, who heads our National Association of Investment, he is, a lot of black businesses are surviving because of what he has done. We're honoring Tamron Hall. She'll be there. Tamron has been a surviving and exemplary TV host. And I really want y'all there to rally around Lonnie Bunch, Dr. Lonnie Bunch, who founded the Smithsonian Museum of African American and Cultural History, and then went on to be the head, first black to head the Smithsonian, and was forced out by Donald Trump. Well, I told him, come to New York, we want to honor you. I want y'all to pack Carnegie Hall and stand up for this brother. Let the world say they stood up and said, you put him out, but we appreciate what he's done to preserve our culture, our history. And then when he became the head of all Smithsonian, preserve everybody's culture and everybody's history and not let them change it. And because he wouldn't buckle and bow, they forced him out. But we're going to salute him. You all over the country ought to come with no other reason than to honor Lonnie Bunch. When somebody stands up for us, the least we can do is stand up with them. Tickets are free, but you should register to get a ticket so we know when to cut it off when we fill the Carnegie Hall. So go right now to www.nationalactionnetwork.net, or you can call the toll-free number 1-877-626-4651 and reserve your ticket. Say, I'm so-and-so, I'm Joe Blow, and I'm coming. Put me down for two tickets and send it to me, and we will accommodate. It's not going to cost you nothing, but I want you to be there. We need to stand up as we have done every year with our cultural awards. Let me go to Chicago to my dear friend, the beloved Miss Eunice. Miss Eunice, you're keeping it real with Al Sharpton. Is Miss Eunice
1: yes,
0: there?
1: I'm here.
0: All right.
2: Mm-hmm.
0: You're on the air.
1: Okay. Good afternoon.
0: Good afternoon.
1: This Rev. This is Miss Eunice.
0: Yeah, this is Rev. You're on the air.
1: Okay. Good afternoon. How are you today, Reverend?
0: I'm doing very well. How are you?
1: I'm doing great. You know, Reverend, it is a shame the way this so-called press secretary came off yesterday. Now, she's supposed to be a lawyer, and when asked, where did you get your license at, she couldn't come up with anything. She says she got her license in China. Can you believe that?
0: Mm-hmm. Mm-hmm.
1: And the only thing, qualifications, I guess, is to be a lawless in this administration. Now, he can get up and call everybody else dumb, crazy, and ignorant, but my God, where does he get these people from?
0: No, and I said, I guess it was on Stephanie's show this morning, that this young lady was embarrassing. It was like a third grade reading class. She read her whole statement, only answered two questions. Clearly is not qualified to be standing in that position. I mean, many of us remember Karine Jean-Pierre, who's a black press secretary, White House secretary under Biden. To compare this woman to her is insulting to Karine. It's crazy.
1: And it doesn't light a match to anybody, but things are getting worse by the day, Reverend. You know, when I look back, I'm 93 years old. God has blessed me to be grandmother, great-grandmother. And when I look back, things are getting worse now because they're coming up with this AI and it's taking jobs from people and everything else. And don't forget they put water hoses on us before and dogs. So what's going to be now? They're out here hanging people in the street and nobody can tell you anything that happened. So I'm just praying every day. And when I go out every day and I look at the faces of the people in the stores, can't buy or either stuff costs too much. It is shameful in this country, a land of plenty, that they are destroying everything. And thank you, Rev, for taking my call. And I will talk to you on Friday.
0: I look forward to it. Thank you, as always, for your call. 1-877-532-5797. 1-877-532-5797. Let me go to James in Atlanta, Georgia. WAOK, James.
2: Yes. How you doing?
0: I'm doing good.
2: Yeah, thank you. Thank you for all the work. I wanted to talk a tagline and maybe a little suggestion for the voter support. Every city that you've gone to for the voter brigade,
0: right?
2: You have a community that's pretty

0: something they have in their mission to do some type of community service. We have a thing where if we ride cross town or cross country, wherever we start and wherever we stop, and we just run from one side of town to the other, we have a term called post up. And so I would like to see if we can reach out to have those motorcycle clubs across the country just post up at the voting precinct. Not weapons or anything. Just stand by.
1: I love it. I'm gonna look into that. You know, my brother, who's passed now, Sonny Glasgow, was in a motorcycle club in Brooklyn. So I know the culture of them, and I know how effective they are. They do have a lot of brothers in there, and they ride in unity, and they are something that should be organized into this. I think you made a solid suggestion, James. I know some of the brothers that are still in there. My brother passed, but I'm gonna check that out. Thank you for your call. You know, and James reminds me in saying that what we've got to do is reach out to the unusual, different kind of groupings in our community. Not just preach to the choir, the ones that are already voting and already involved, already active, but reach out to people that are not active. We need to get everybody, because everybody has to live by the consequences of this election. All right, let me take a quick break. I hear the music. I'll be right back. More of you on the phones and on the message board. It's Keeping It Real. Shopton, be right back.
2: Keep it real. Breaking news. 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
3: It's Sybil Wilkes with what we need to know. Former President Barack Obama heading to Ohio to campaign for key Democratic candidates ahead of next month's crucial midterm elections. The nation's 44th president will headline a major campaign rally in Cleveland October 24th alongside incumbent Senator Sherrod Brown and gubernatorial candidate Amy Acton, aiming to energize voter turnout across the Buckeye State in the high-stakes final stretch before Election Day, November 3rd. The United States Treasury Department has penalized Bank of America more than $1.2 billion for systemic violations of anti-money laundering and international sanctions laws. Federal regulators revealed the nation's second largest banking institution failed to report over $5 billion in suspicious transactions, including illicit transfers tied directly to Chinese money laundering networks. The historic fine arrives just days after American Express was hit with a $350 million penalty over similar compliance failures. OpenAI software engineer faces federal criminal charges after allegedly planting a concealed listening device inside an executive conference room. According to federal prosecutors, 34-year-old Saudi national Al-Frazan was arrested Friday after security cameras captured him inspecting a sophisticated audio bag affixed to the back of a television set used for confidential technical discussions regarding proprietary artificial intelligence technology. And in the world of television, entertainment, Hulu officially issued a full series order for Ryan Coogler's anticipated reboot of The X-Files. The re-examining of the iconic 90s sci-fi classic will introduce two brand new investigative leads written, directed, and executive produced by the acclaimed filmmaker following an original 11-season run that captured 15 Emmy Awards. To subscribe to my free daily newsletter, please visit SybilWilkes.com. For all the news 24/7, go to News1.com. I'm Sybil Wilkes. Be informed. Be empowered.
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1: Sun up, the sun down, taking that cotton.
2: There were many that were enslaved that left the plantation, said I'm free, and were recaptured and re-enslaved because the laws said that. Without them signing the laws that we fought for, how should we have gotten free?
0: Sharpton keeps it real.
2: Because you're raising things that you haven't thought out. There were slave rebellions that did. All right, then give me the answer. You haven't answered me yet. If you thought it out, give me the answer.
0: Asking the tough questions.
3: Well, see, here's the thing. I call him a statement. Now you.
2: No, but I'm questioning your statement. You can question mine. You can question any statement I make. You can question any statement. Whoa. You can question any statement I make, but you cannot call here and tell me don't question the statement you make, brother.
4: Fellas gonna work it out.
0: Be a part of the conversation. Just keep it real. Live from the National Action Network corporate headquarters in New York, keeping it real. And now, America's number one civil rights leader, the Reverend Al Sharpton.

0: Shopton, and we're back. 1-877-532-5797. And of course, you can go to the message board at nationalactionnetwork.net. I see Tricia 1989 on the board saying early voting in Texas starts Monday morning, 7 a.m. I can't wait. I'm so tired of the text messages and emails around the clock. So people who say they don't know are unaware has been tuned out. Well, early voting day, I'm coming back to Texas. I did Houston twice and did Arlington right outside of Dallas once. I'm coming back to Texas for Election Day. But early voting starts Monday in Texas. Let me go to the phone. Demetrius, somebody called me. We've been missing you, Demetrius, from Ohio, Cleveland, W-E-R-E. Demetrius, glad that you're on the line. Are you all right?
1: Oh, yes, I'm fine. Thank you very much. Appreciate it.
0: All right.
1: I just want to speak concerning the police officers who pulling African Americans aside just to run up the number of people they arrest. To me, that goes to show, you know, they look at some African Americans and other groups of people as just statistics instead of human beings that you take into account when those people are arrested. They're getting caught up in the criminal justice system and being sentenced illegally and doing time. That affect their family and affect their reputation as well when it comes to the workforce and attending universities. And also, today, Donald Trump announced it really yesterday that today they're going to really try to crack down on arresting immigrants, so-called illegal immigrants. You know, it's outrageous. They just singling that out a group of people, you know, based on bigotry and racism when there's crime in the whole country, you know, and not just on a certain group of people. There's crime in all sects of the community. There's crime in the government. There's crime on the workplace. There's crime on the streets. And to just specify a group of people and going after them and not giving them the proper representation when they go through the criminal justice system, it's outrageous as well. And also, I heard last week the Supreme Court, they're going to rule whether or not the administration can send people to other nations, you know, once they're being arrested, the immigrants. You know, hopefully the Supreme Court will rule that it is illegal and uphold that it's illegal with the lower courts to put in the process. And lastly, concerning Dylan Roof, the guy who killed African Americans in the church about 3 years ago, his appeal has reached the Supreme Court as well. Now, I can understand you have other cases take almost decades to reach the Supreme Court. Yeah, his appeal has been speeded up. And when there's proof, and he hasn't denied what he did, so I believe there's people pushing him to appeal. Because when he did the crime, he didn't deny it at all. You know, so to me, there's stronger forces pushing, for his appeal. And it'd be outrageous if his appeal is awarded and go his way when innocent people was killed when they were trying to show kindness to him at the church. So hopefully those appeals will be rejected. And lastly, when you brought up concerning Christianity, it is outrageous as well. Yeah, people call themselves Christians when they verify and don't speak out. When people health care is being denied, and people medical is being taken away. That's why it's a rise in the measles, rise in tuberculosis. And other diseases, because this administration, is going off legends and not going off of fact. And also just want to cut the budget when it comes to spending money on Medicaid and providing services to a group of people so they can try and throw money, to other programs where they want to. So, last I'll let you go over shopping concerning Russia, Donald Trump want to buy oil from Russia. That just shows self-interest as well, because of the world know that Russia invaded Ukraine illegally, but yet, you know, he's desperate to try to stand all this and bring the oil prices down. He ignoring, you know, the punishment of Russia is under, and there's no guarantee the oil prices is going to go down. So that just set the United States and setting him up as ignoring the worldview and ignoring the problem of the American people as well, because the price is not going to go down. And where the profit's going to go to, it is showing his self-interest as well. Thank you very much, Reverend Sharpton.
0: All right. Thank you. Thank you for your call. And glad to know you are all right, because people ask about you. Glad to hear that you're all right. Let me read some messages on the message board. Hood Mayor NYC, one of the best moves Hood Mayor ever made was not shaking your hand when I worked at the Regency and Eric Adams' hand at the Stephanie Mills concert on 135th Street. Okay. I mean, you sure must have not gotten over it more than I don't even remember who you're talking about, but okay. I'll leave it at that. Some people got real acceptance issues. I think Trisha's on, and Bruce Turner said, got your votes locked down already? All right, let's go with it. Let me go back to the phone. Let me go to D in Northwest Atlanta. D, I'm looking forward to coming to your church in Atlanta at the end of the month.
2: Hi, Reverend Al. Can you hear me?
0: I hear you, yes.
2: Okay, yes, you are. On October 25th, I made some flyers. I went to the senior center yesterday. I passed them out. And I mentioned it last night at our neighborhood meeting. We're getting the word out, Rev. We're looking forward to you coming here. I want you to know that early voting started yesterday here in Georgia. And I think they said we broke all records for first day of early voting.
0: Right.
2: And I'm hoping that we will continue to do it, because we have the opportunity to elect the first black female governor of Georgia, and we can do it.
0: Yeah, no, Keisha Lance Bottoms, I think she'd be the first black governor, wouldn't it, male or female?
2: I think so. Yes, definitely. And you know, Rep, these Republicans cannot win. Her opponent cannot win unless he appeals to some black voters. And we know there are always a few of us out there who are willing to do that. So we have to overcome that, and let's get out the vote. We can do this.
0: Must do it. Thank you for your call. Manuel Murphy saying, good afternoon, Reverend Al, loyal listeners, and you two Trump agitators. All right. Let me go back to the phone. Let me go to Mrs. Richardson, my friend in Chevy Chase, Maryland. Mrs. Richardson.
3: Yes, can you hear me, Rev?
0: I do hear you, yes.
3: Yes, how are you today?
0: I'm doing good. How are you?
3: Oh, fine, my darling. We love you. Rev, you sound so wonderful. See, you're taking all of that health juice,
0: the
3: health liquid.
0: That's right. I drink kale juice after I work out every morning. I even travel with my kale juice. I take my green kale juice with me on the airplane. It don't matter to me.
3: Yeah, I mean, you sound wonderful, Red. I'm so happy when you sound at your best, because you're always at your best. Even, you know, because a lot of things be on your mind. You know, you're a busy man. You have so many engagements you've got to go to. So we can understand as your followers, because we're followers of you, and you're keeping that candlelight on. You know, that's the hope that Reverend Jackson talked about. You keeping that light on the candle, even if it's the wind's blowing, it doesn't go out. But my concern is this defense. I would like our people to speak more about where our tax money is going, because, see, I don't hear us standing up for us.
0: Wait a minute. Wait a minute. I got to take a break. I'll come right back to you. Keeping it real. Shopton is Witness, Warrior Witness Wednesday. We'll be right back.
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5: It's Sybil Wilkes with what we need to know. Fresh survey data from campaign polling suggests Florida Republicans maintain a commanding advantage heading into the midterm elections. A new poll from Stetson University shows the Republican gubernatorial nominee Byron Donalds and Senate candidate Ashley Moody maintaining 11-point leads over their respective Democratic challengers David Jolly and Angie Nixon. The survey also reveals President Trump holds a 50% approval rating across Florida, while Governor Ron DeSantis boasts 55% approval statewide. A viral road rage incident in Watertown, Connecticut, resulted in criminal charges after a driver was recorded repeatedly shouting racial slurs. Police arrested Amanda Byrne for breach of peace after she called authorities during a dispute with a black motorist by the name of Jamel Shepard, escalating the confrontation by weaponizing racial slurs. Authorities also charged Shepard after he allegedly threw a beverage at Byrne's vehicle, with both individuals scheduled for court appearances today. On the national campaign trail, President Trump is launching a multi-state midterm blitz through the West, with Election Day just 3 weeks away, if not less. The president stops today in Bullhead City, Arizona, alongside Republican gubernatorial nominee Andy Biggs, before traveling to Kalispell, Montana, for an evening rally with congressional candidate Aaron Flint, and future campaign stops planned across Kentucky, Kansas, and North Carolina. A new Gallup poll shows voters favoring Democrats over Republicans on key economic issues heading into the midterms. 43% of the surveyed voters favored Democrats, compared to 35% for Republicans, and half of independent voters preferring Democratic leadership on the economy. Even as broader majority of Americans continue to view both major parties unfavorably overall. To subscribe to my free daily newsletter, please visit SybilWilkes.com. For all the news 24/7, go to News1.com. I'm Sybil Wilkes. 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
10: I had wanted to open this reality radio with a comparison so shocking that you couldn't ignore what's really happening to us. I was told the language was too graphic and that some people would be offended, so they changed the words. So here it is. Right now, right here, we are victims of attack by some we know, but many more nameless and faceless people living in the shadows. The first defense of both sides is usually to act as if it never happened. Then, the perpetrators start disagreeing with each other about the particulars of the attack, sometimes calling it victimless. The time is now to bring the attack to a halt. We must stand up and use our vote this November to declare that we are no longer going to allow ourselves to be victims. We must be heard. You must vote this November in order to stop the assault on us, because the reality is we are the ones who are battered and bruised.
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10: What's your reality? What's your reality? What's your
11: 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Battles aren't won solely on the field. 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

0: 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It is Warrior Witness Wednesday. I see you, Leroy Glenn Prentice, saying Adam Clayton Powell could have passed for white, but he picked black. He sure did, and he was black of the black of the black of the black. Bruce Turner is saying on the message board, if you voted in person, it's a done deal, Akeem. Okay, I guess he's back and forth with Akeem. Akeem said, we still have about 3 weeks until election day. Don't forget, if you voted already, keep on top of it. Good. Let's go. I think Jacob was on. Let me go to the live line to Ms. Richardson. Ms. Richardson, we hadn't finished talking to Ms. Richardson.
1: Yes, dear. About this defense rev, you know, see, we are duped by these Anglos that's in office now, the white supremacist group, and their goal is to keep America white, Lily White, this man that's in there, and his goal is to destroy the country of Iran. But let me say about the taxes, what I called about. See, our tax dollars, we need to speak more about it because he's taken our taxes to support the war, to destroy is what he's trying to do. He's trying to eliminate Iran totally, you see. And all of this money, trillions, probably $2 or $3 trillion by the time, or maybe $5 trillion by the time this idiot in the White House has his way. And then again, see, Red, even if the midterms are successful for us, you know, of course, I'm not a radical, and Red, you know that, but I'm with you because I think you're telling the truth, because we know this man is a liar because he's taken trillions. About these weapons and things that he's saying about new aircraft, new ships. He wants new ships, new these great big ships, big as the Titanic, bigger than the Titanic, folks. This is what this, and you know the Titanic, that poor thing was supposed to have been unsinkable, right, Brad?
0: That's right, that's right.
1: And it never was. They lied about that ship. See, we got to stop buying into being duped and being the idiots for Donald, you know, this man, because he thinks we don't know and he thinks we're inept about intelligence, you see. That's what he thinks. But he has another thing coming because, see, once if we're able to have the House back, the Senate and everything, then he's going to be surprised. And then I'm hoping that Hakeem Jeffries will be the speaker, and you know, and things would work out, because with the trillions that he's got going into to remove anyway, he wants to remove Iran, and then again, Red, hasn't he already done some damage to Medicaid and Medicare? Because there are some people saying that their Medicaid is not working because they think Donald Trump's already hit it.
0: Yeah, it's already going down. That's why we've got to repair it, which we can do in the midterm elections if we have the Congress back in. Yes. No, you're right.
1: Yeah, because it's sad. See, people are being hit. Their premiums going up. Their insurance, you know, they have to pay thousands from their own pocket. What is this man talking about? He wants to disguise. And the people like J.D. Vance and all these idiots, that's puppets. Then he's got some of the blacks that are puppets sitting up in there looking ridiculous. And Red, you know, some of our people are sitting in the grandstands.
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0: 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Grand Rising, Baltimore. Grand Rising, Alex.
1: Hello. Trina, how are you? Welcome to Seniors Taking Action.
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1: Seniors.
0: That's STARS.
2: Taking action.
0: That is an acronym for STARS, Alex.
1: Okay, we taking action.
0: Yeah, we try.
1: We're going to really take action today.
0: Smitty.
1: I guess for the past 20 minutes we've been in the studio.
0: It started with Jason.
1: Right. So, ladies and gentlemen, Trina.
0: Yes.
1: I'm glad to see your face in the place. Smitty, how are you?
3: I'm just delighted to be here. It's been hot in this studio. You guys have just
1: heated it up
3: for a few minutes.
1: Well, you know, we broke records yesterday. It was 89 degrees.
0: Yes, it was very hot yesterday.
1: And it's not too bad today, but fall is on its way.
0: And it was even hot after the sun went down, Alex.
1: All right.
3: Yeah, it was.
1: So, fall is here. It's creeping in.
0: Yes.
1: And big things happen in the fall.
0: And we thank our audience for joining us. You're listening to Seniors Taking Action Radio Show. We air every Thursday from 11:30 a.m. to 1 p.m.
1: That's right.
0: Around about noon, we break, but stay with us and we'll be back. We have two exciting guests in the studio today, and we're just so pleased to have them here today. You can find us on YouTube.
1: Yes.
0: Search Seniors Taking Action INC. There you will find a recording of all of our shows. You can also find us on Facebook. Right, Alex?
1: Yeah, not only that, you can actually WOLB 1010 AM radio, but you can also catch us on 92.3 FM, the HD channel, HD3.
0: Yeah.
1: And on occasions when I'm home, I'll say, Alexa, play WOLB.
0: Yeah.
3: And she goes right and get it.
1: And she says, okay, Alex.
0: And Alex, in my car, that is actually listed as WOLB.
3: Okay.
0: Yeah.
3: Okay,
0: so in your car, it says HD3, and then you scroll.
1: Yeah, right.
0: But in my car, it says WOLB.
3: That's because your radio is more updated than his radio.
0: That's because my car talks to me, Smitty.
3: Yeah, but the features that you pay for, you are receiving. We didn't pay for all that stuff in our car.
1: You want to know something funny?
3: We just want to ride.
1: When I'm home and I'm talking to Alexa. So my sister's name is Alexis.
0: Yes.
3: It gets you confused.
1: And she says, what'd you say?
3: Yeah.
0: That's what they do. They talk back.
3: Wait until she get mad with you and talk back to you at home.
0: Right.
3: That's when the problem is.
0: That's true.
1: So ladies and gentlemen, it's October, and it is Cancer Awareness Month. We would like to inform our listeners about an activity that's here to enhance people who have struggled with cancer or had someone in their family with it. And you're invited by the Janet Hall Foundation to the Pampering Pink Survivors event. It's a health and wellness event. And it's happening October 24th at Delta Hotels, Village of Cross Keys.
0: Mm-hmm.
1: All right. So that's coming up. And they're going to have vendors and pampering, and lots of connections talking about health, special speakers talking about health. It's going to be fun, relaxation, food, and the number to call will be 410-456-6870. That's 410-456-6870. And we salute all the families who had to really struggle with cancer.
0: Yeah.
1: Because it's a fight.
0: Mm-hmm.
1: And that too, there will be an end. I'm claiming that there will be an end to that. Exciting news coming from Christian Love Baptist Church. They present a gospel concert with Reverend Dr. and Mrs. William Bailey happening Sunday, October the 25th. So after the 24th, you can praise the Lord and raise your voices. Sunday, October 25th at 3 p.m., Christian Love Baptist Church. All right? And that's 4198 Falls Road, guaranteed to be lifted. Don't miss this chance to be moved, uplifted, and renewed through the power of gospel music. All right? We all know about that. And the address there is 4198 Falls Road. Donations, you can call For more information, 410-916-0565. That number again, 410-916-0565. And Trina, I know you have an announcement coming up, but I just want to share our prayers and heartwarming thoughts for the celebration of life for Miss Dorothy Ann Palmer. And she has passed away October 26th. Actually, her funeral is Monday, October 26th. Let me get that correct. And the viewing is the 24th. And our prayers go out to the family. She passed away October the 6th. So our prayers go out to Miss Dorothy Ann Palmer and her family on behalf of Seniors Taking Action
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1: Absolutely.
0: And that is an acronym for STARS, Alex.
1: Superstars.
0: So, Alex, you know I always go to Avenue Kitchen and Bar on Wednesday night, which is the night before I come here.
1: I see.
0: Yes. And the band, they did a beautiful job. I mean, they just play every Wednesday. They play their hearts out. And the band is called Dat Feel Good. Dat Feel Good. And it's led by Rufus and Clarence Ward III. And so every Wednesday at Avenue Kitchen and Bar, that's 911 West 36th Street, Baltimore, 21211. There, they have, you know, this jazz band there. So if you're celebrating a birthday, please, please consider going to Avenue Kitchen and Bar. It's just a beautiful venue.
1: On a Wednesday.
0: Yeah, on a Wednesday night.
1: What time? And you will definitely see Trina. You'll meet Trina.
0: The band, well, maybe not. Anyway, Alex, the band starts around 7, okay, and then they end around 10. Sometimes, okay, you know, they play a little bit with those hours.
1: Okay.
0: So, go ahead, Smitty.
3: Finish up with that.
0: So the other thing that I want to let our seniors know is today is October 15th. So this is a very important day for seniors, because if you have Medicare, which you know, most seniors do. Mm-hmm. If you have Medicare Part A and B, now is the time. It's open enrollment. And so you know how we always ask you all to have a pen and paper ready. So go get your pen, go get your paper. It is open enrollment season for Medicare. That's October 15th to December 7th. If you have Medicare Part A and B and a prescription drug plan,
1: right,
0: this is the time where you can actually change those plans. So if you want to change your prescription drug plan, you can do that.
1: Okay.
0: Typically, when you have original Medicare, you have Medicare Part A, Medicare Part B, and a prescription drug plan. And if you all listen to this show, you already know that Medicare is an 80-20 plan. And so it's that 20% that you're looking to get coverage for to help you reduce your co-payments with that 20% that you're paying. Now, I want to say this. Next week, we're going to do a Medicare. I'm going to do a Medicare show where we're going to dedicate the whole show to Medicare.
1: Break it down.
0: Yeah, I'm going to break it down.
1: That's good.
0: So one thing I want to leave you all with for now is make sure that you call the number on the back of your red, white, and blue card to ask them what you have, because you've got to know what you have in order to know if you want to, you know, make a change. And so that's it for me, Alex. So we are in Medicare open enrollment starting today. That goes from October 15th to December 7th.
1: And we're going to really, really highlight it next week.
0: Yeah. Yeah. Okay, we're going to do a whole show.
1: We're going to dedicate the whole program.
0: The whole show.
1: What's cooking, man?
3: Yeah, well, you know, Alex, I've been alerted. I think Benjamin Crump, thank God for him.
0: Mm-hmm.
3: So the people who have been traveling through Carolina area, I'm going to say the Carolina area.
1: Okay.
0: Mm-hmm.
3: If you're a black motorist, the police department there was active in saying, we're going to see how many black people we can stop that are on the road. And they were sort of like in some type of teaming up to see who can stop as many black people as humanly possible that are traveling on the road.
0: Mm-hmm.
3: But so we have people who are watching things that are taking place from every day. And I'm glad that Benjamin Crump has stepped up to try to bring some kind of charges or awareness to that police department for what they've done to the community out there. I just think, you know, it looks like every morning we get up, there is something that is getting worse and worse and worse and worse.
0: Mm-hmm. Well, and, well, Smitty, thank goodness. I really do believe that for every problem, there is a solution. And we just have to, you know, we have to keep our minds informed and stay organized and just stay vigilant about what's going on.
3: Thank you. And the other thing I want to bring to our attention that on November the 3rd, we need your vote.
0: Yeah.
3: We need your vote. I'm hoping that we have enough people who can stop by some of the senior places and be able to take people to the polls. Mm-hmm. If you have some family members, I urge that you start some type of carpool so that it's only one day that we have to go to the polls, but we need to provide resources. And I'm asking some of the church groups.
0: Yeah.
3: They have those mini vans. I think that they need to partake in taking some community participation in this matter so that we can get people to the polls, because your vote does count. If your vote didn't count, they wouldn't be fighting you.
0: And Smitty, early voting starts October 22nd in Maryland. Well, so October 22nd, when you do early voting, you don't have to go to your assigned voting station. You can go to any early voting site.
3: That is correct.
0: And so, and if you, you know, I always worry about I always worry about transportation, you know, for seniors. And so, you know, my for now, I have to pray for everybody with that. But transportation truly is something that seniors need. And I want to throw this out there. If you're a senior and you need transportation to go vote, I guarantee you, you can ask any Baptist minister in Baltimore and they will help to get you there. I know that for a fact, because I know their work and I know what they do. And so if you need a ride to a polling place, ask your pastor or ask someone's pastor. That's all I'm saying.
2: All right. Souls to the polls.
3: And while we say that, why don't we get some of the churches, since you're a coordinator for
0: Smitty, you know my schedule. So
3: it only takes a phone call.
0: It sure does. They listen to this show.
3: I don't want excuses. I want to resolve the problem.
0: Smitty, I have a lot of pastors I know that listen to this show.
3: Give them a call and ask them.
2: Okay, I'll do it.
3: Ask them.
0: Alex is going to
3: step up to the platform.
0: I'm asking them right now, if you're listening to me.
2: I'll do it.
0: If you're under the sound of my voice.
2: I'll do it. I'll do it.
3: To make awareness that you have some transportation that we can get souls to the polls, because that's what we need. We finished with excuses. Now we got to get to work.
0: Gotcha. Okay.
2: All right. So with that said, we are going to raise the sun. It's cloudy outside, but it's sunny in here.
0: It came in with you, Alex.
2: And I'm pleased to welcome Miss Hang Hiang Tan. Did I say that correct?
4: Yes, is my mic on? Good morning.
2: Yes,
4: Mr. Alex, you did say it right. Hiang Tan.
2: And you are the director of the Baltimore County Department of Aging, and you lead the county efforts to support older adults, caregivers, and families in living healthy and meaningful lives.
4: Yes, sir, I do. I have the privilege of being the director. I've joined since December 2024. Previously, I was the aging director in Baltimore City for nearly 9 years. And Mr. Smitty, we've worked together. I'm looking at you, and you are looking.
3: Don't tell them how old I'm.
2: So y'all cross paths.
4: In fact, I think, sir, you look younger, and I've just aged about 10 years since the last time we talked. So,
2: that's so nice.
4: So I've been in this space of aging services for over a decade, but in public health for over a quarter. So I am, and I've heard about this show, sir.
2: Oh, yeah.
0: Really?
4: Yes,
0: wow.
4: I. Yes, Seniors Taking in Action, our partnership with AARP. And,
2: okay.
0: Oh, yeah, so, yeah. They were one of our sponsors.
4: Yes, yeah. I am so privileged to be invited today. I am so privileged to be in the presence of all of you,
2: thank you.
4: Because
2: thank you.
4: I respect all of you so much.
2: But under your leadership, the Department of Aging provides a wide range of programs, services, and resources through your network of 21 senior centers and countless community partnerships across Baltimore County. And, you know, like you said, you've been working there for many, many years. And I tell you, this program is about, this radio program, but it's your day in, day out helping seniors.
4: Yes.
2: And we definitely salute that.
4: I want to pivot that message because we're not helping seniors or older adults. They're helping us.
0: Oh.
4: I would say
0: gonna
4: that.
0: Go with that.
4: Yeah, no. I've been in this space for a long time, and I know that through my mentors and even just through my family, that older adults contribute so much more to our society, our community. And there are 19 departments of aging or area agencies on aging in the state.
2: Okay.
4: 19 of us, right? And so every department looks so different, right? You know, in the city, the aging services is in the health department. Here in the county, we're standalone. In Anne Arundel, it's aging and disability. So every department looks so different, but it has the same mission. It is to help support older adults living healthier, longer lives. And the way we do it is empower aging, right? I was going to start off as a joke this morning.
0: Joke.
4: You want a joke?
0: Yeah, let's
4: this
0: do
4: is
0: a
4: actually
0: joke.
4: How I got
2: take
4: my job.
2: Take it from the top.
4: I said, you know, what's cool about aging?
2: Okay.
4: What's cool about aging? Miss Trina, you're smiling at me. What's cool about it? Because I have two grade school kids because they call me, they think I'm uncle, right? Like they're calling me unk and you're laughing because you don't know. And I'm like, no, what's cool about aging is that everyone is doing it, you know? And so many times when in this space, people, if you're not an older adult.
0: That's funny.
4: Yeah. If you're not an older adult yourself, you're like, you know, you kind of put this population in a corner and say, oh, we got to help
0: them. We're all aging.
4: But I've been in this space for 10 plus years. And I was like, no, they help us, you know?
2: Okay.
4: And that is the beauty of what I think you invited us to come talk to. I'm actually here with my colleague, Ethel Rusmeisen, who is our communications manager. And we put on every year the Power of Aging Expo. Okay. And we call it the Power of Aging because there is so much power of aging. You know, the fact that you wake up every day and you're a day older, you're a year older, that is power, right?
0: Yeah, it is.
4: And on top of it, if we can add resources and the ability to continue on longer and longer, that is more power.
3: That's more power. That's what it is.
4: And if you were to ask me what is the biggest issue, there's so many issues, right, in Baltimore County and in the region around aging, right? But the issue that is a good thing, and you'll learn a little bit more about this, is that we're all living longer.
0: Yeah,
2: yes,
4: you know,
2: definitely.
3: Right. Sure.
4: We're all living longer, but our government systems, our health services systems, they aren't keeping up to speed.
2: Okay.
4: Right?
2: Yeah. Right.
4: The average age used to be 78.
2: Mm-hmm.
4: And now people are retiring at 78.
2: Wow.
4: And so
2: interesting.
4: Departments like us, like the department at Baltimore County Department of Aging and other area agencies on aging, we have to figure this out. We have to figure out how do we serve everyone, but not everyone needs servicing, you know, because who are able, they're helping us. I mean, we have, how many volunteers do we have in our, we have 1,500 volunteers.
0: Wow.
4: And any given day, our senior centers, the 21 senior centers, you walk in, we only have 2.5 staff members at our senior centers, but they're servicing 200 people because volunteers, you know, there are 68 volunteers sometimes in a given day helping at our centers because you know how it is to be isolated and alone. That's mm-hmm. unhealthy.
2: Right.
0: But 10, those mm-hmm. are great numbers. Those are really great numbers.
4: Yeah. Those are, we are so appreciative. And that's why I'm saying there is real power in mm-hmm. aging. Mm-hmm. And it is not us serving older adults. Mm-hmm. It is in turn us really harnessing the power that they have. Right. And we're really, I can't yeah. say

0: And your gratefulness really does come through. Your gratefulness. So you have your colleague with
1: yes,
0: you.
1: Yes, I have
0: so
1: Ethel
0: tell
1: here.
0: Us, tell us about Ethel. Ethel,
2: hello,
0: hey.
2: Ethel.
1: Ethel. Oh, Ethel is a workhorse. This is Ethel has been the power behind the power of aging. This is our 39th year of pulling off the largest exhibit in the Mid-Atlantic at the Timonium Fairgrounds. Next week it's happening October 22nd. Yes, and we have 6,000 to 8,000 older adults, caregivers, vet, people living with disabilities that walk through that doors between the hours of 9 and 3, because you all know. We start to sunset after a certain time, but 9 to 3, every year we have 300 resources available to this audience, and Ethel has been, this is her baby. And so,
0: what? 39 years,
1: 39
0: Ethel.
1: Years.
3: That's a long time.
1: Yep, before she came here, she was dropping off gift baskets and doing all these things, and so she is the best person to talk about the Power of Aging Expo, honestly.
3: Well, on this expo, me and Alex, we attended the last expo that you had, which was last year, and we look forward in being back this year with you guys when the doors open from 9 a.m.
0: to 3 p.m.
3: It was such a warming occasion. Y'all had so much stuff there for the seniors to do. Mm-hmm. You remember,
0: so,
3: Alex?
0: Ethel, what would you like us to know about the about this this event that's coming up? That is, let me get it straight. It's the Power of Age Expo, and this is my first time hearing about it, and it will be held on Thursday, October 22nd from 9 a.m. to 6 p.m. at the Timonium Fairgrounds. Admission is $2 or a non-perishable food item for, and there's free parking with door-to-door shuttle service as well as the convenience of the light rail. So, what should guests attending the expo expect to find at the show?
4: I would welcome them to come early and stay late. There are lots of opportunities within the doors of the Cow Palace. Regardless of your age, as Young mentioned, we serve 50 to 105. So as you can imagine, there are lots of needs in those age ranges, and you will find everything that you need. It's a one-stop shop at Expo. From the time you walk in, and I recommend you wear your comfortable shoes because it is throughout the Cow Palace. It takes a lot of walking to cover it all. But we do have scooter rentals there and wheelchairs and students that are willing to support those that need it. But from the time you walk in, you'll see our main stage, which will be pumping with music and line dancers throughout the day to get you kind of pep in your step as you go through. And then you can go in North and South Halls, which is filled with lots of vendors that you can visit and obtain knowledge and information, because often we make decisions in crisis mode. And if by coming to our event, you can take information, peruse it, and be ready should you need it in your future. Wonderful. And that's real power in that. Wonderful. And then we have feature areas that address things like our veterans and getting resources to veterans.
5: Okay.
4: We have pain management. We have some of our healthcare systems like LifeBridge and GBMC coming and doing some health screenings. You can have free health screenings. You take the results back to your doctor because you may not have the opportunity to have that screening. Wow. We have the opportunity to engage with our 20 senior centers. They have a whole area. They're doing down on the farm as a theme.
1: Farm
4: animals. Yes.
0: Wow.
4: And, you know, you can get a vibe for what the centers offer and see what you want to engage in. And I just, there's a vaccination area with Safeway Pharmacy because prevention is the key of keeping us all healthy and well. And that, as you can tell, it's my favorite topic to talk about.
5: But you know what? We're going to dive in even deeper. We're about ready just to take a short break. But you had mentioned line dancing, and our colleague, who's not here today, Shirley, they do the line dance. So it's fun. It's educational. And you know what I learned? How to age gracefully. Mm-hmm. It's a beautiful place. We'll be right back, Baltimore. Seniors.
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1: Hi, it's Governor Westmore. 5 years ago, one of the first places I visited before announcing my campaign was the local barbershop to talk to some guys about their priorities. And I heard a lot about crime.
2: Two of my students got shot. It's dealing with that stuff every single day, and they demonize as if we have a choice to live the way that we live. 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
0: Aging gracefully.
1: Aging gracefully. I love what Tan said earlier. What's cool about aging?
0: It's power.
1: Everyone does it.
0: Everyone does it.
1: Everyone does it, Tan. From the time we get out of bed.
0: we're all doing the same thing. So I have to let my, and this is Alex McKamey, and I'm going to have to let my nephews know. Y'all stop calling me Unc.
2: Yes.
0: Oh, hey, Unc. Yeah.
2: If young people call you Unc, that's usually not the best thing to have ever.
0: Yeah, you must be on too.
2: Yes,
0: and you're aging gracefully.
1: So, we have in the studio here with us today, Tan and Ethel from the. Tan is the director for Baltimore County's Department of Aging, and Ethel is. I feel like we have Batman and Robin.
2: And Ms. Trina, I just want to say, my name is Hyung. Tan is my last name. Although, Hyung. If you're yelling at me on the field, you can call me Tan.
1: Gotcha. Hyung.
2: Hyung, yes. Thank you, Ms.
1: Hyung.
2: Trina.
1: Hyung.
2: But, my last name has been Tan for a long time. But don't tell my husband, because I told him I changed my name legally. About 15 years ago, I did not do that.
3: So, Ms. Tan, I have a question. I know that most of our seniors are listening in. Well, a lot of seniors have never heard of what you guys do when we talk about Department of Aging. Would you give them a brief of what the Department of Aging does when a senior needs help or support?
2: Yes, sir. That's a really good question. So we are the department. It's a one-stop shop, and we are there to help support and learn from older adults. The best way to access resources and information in our programming, and I'll talk a little bit more about the vast programming that we provide, is the Maryland Access Point. And every jurisdiction has a Maryland Access Point. It's our Aging and Disability Resource Center. It's one of those things that is consistent across the board. Maryland Access Point in Baltimore County is 410-887-2594.
0: One more time, slowly.
2: Sure. 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And you can actually just Google Maryland Access Point, and they will find you your local Maryland Access Point or Aging and Resource Disability Center. This is a really important number to have as an older adult or a caregiver or a person living with disability. This is the one-stop shop, because I can explain to you all the programming. You're going to not remember unless you know exactly, but it is person-centered. Mm-hmm. The Maryland Access Point, we are open 8:30 to 4:30, and you can talk to a live person, and you can say, hey, I'm having trouble. I notice a neighbor, and his shrubs aren't cut for months. Mm-hmm. Can somebody check on him? We'll be able to figure out how to do that for you, right? Because, neighbors need to watch out for neighbors. Mm-hmm. Or if you got a strange letter, because right now what's happening is that there are new work requirements related to SNAP. If you're an older adult and enrolled in SNAP and you got a strange letter, you're like, what's going on here? Mm-hmm. You can call the Maryland Access Point.
1: So speaking of letters, Alex, can I read it now?
0: Yeah.
1: Okay. So I'm glad you mentioned letters. We're in Medicare open enrollment season, and so Governor Moore sent out this letter to all of people that are affected by the changes. I'm just going to read the letter. So it says, "Dear fellow Marylander, last year President Trump signed a new law that strips health care access and food assistance from hundreds of thousands of Marylanders. Because of federal changes to the Supplemental Nutrition Assistance Program and Medicaid, your benefits may be at risk, but my administration is working to protect the assistance you rely on." And so the benefits he's talking about is a Medicaid, SNAP, and then he goes on in the letter. He says, "I understand how important these benefits are to you and your family. federal changes are coming to Medicaid. Medicaid members should log into their account or reach out for help. And for some folks, access, this is the letter, for some folks, access to Medicaid benefits may change on October 1st of 2026. Mm-hmm. Based on immigration status, more information can also be found at the link. And that is, people can go to www.marylandhealthconnection.gov or go to dhs.maryland.gov. And so with that,
3: Well, I think before we move from that, Trina, let's thank Governor Moore for his awareness to our seniors to inform the general public that these measures are in place that are, so that we can, we want to thank him for bringing this to our attention.
2: Yes, the impacts of H.R. 1 and what the state is trying to do to mitigate the impact is really something that we need to recognize. And at the local level, we are preparing, right? Mm-hmm. So October 1 hit, and the the folks who are impacted are primarily on Medicaid. And as an older adult, if you are on the home and community-based waiver program, which is home and community-based services paid by waivers, so for you to stay at home, for in-home care services, for you to get those light chores, to get companion or adult day, and Medicaid is paying for you to stay at home safely, you might have gotten a letter saying, if you are not a citizen of the United States, not undocumented, if you are not a U.S. citizen, you may have gotten a letter saying that your benefits ended. And that is devastating for individuals who just rely on that, because otherwise they would be in a nursing home, right? This is individuals who are at the level of care who need this additional support. And so we've been preparing for that for months at the department, of identifying individuals who are in, are impacted. We've been working closely with the state. So the state has alerted us potential impacts. I know the state and the governor has worked really hard to make sure that they sustain services as long as possible. But to your point, if you have questions and they're, you know, we might not be able to get a direct solution, but we can help you find answers. And the Maryland Access Point is probably the best bet as an older adult. 410-887-2594. Our department might not own Medicaid waiver. We might not own the ability to enroll you into SNAP, but we will walk you through the process.
0: Wow, that's awesome.
2: And if you are unable to meet us at our department, we have home visitors that can come in and do a screening, and we can just talk a little bit about it. So to Mr. Schmidt's point, what do? We meet you where you are, right? So if you're an older adult who is able and able to volunteer, we're going to, we have a volunteer center for you. If you're an older adult who really, your level of care shifted tremendously at home, and you have your spouse likely, we know that we're caring for everybody. That's how we're affording to age in place at home. If your your spouse has shifted in the level of care and you're like, this is very overwhelming for me in my generational age group, we're in the dual generational caregiver, right? We're caregiving for young ones.
1: Sandwich generation.
2: Caregiving young ones, and now our parents need our help, right? So the Maryland Access Point will help you. There are caregivers resources there. And then from the point of the most vulnerable, we also have advocacy and protection for our most vulnerable residents who are living in nursing homes and assisted living facilities through our long-term care ombudsman program.
1: And Director, I do want to, I see Smitty's pin. I do want to say this. The United Way Central Maryland, you know, they were a guest. Love them. Big shout out to them. They came up with the ALICE report that in the ALICE report, I don't know if you guys are aware of this or not, but I certainly want to talk about that a little bit. I'll, you know, let you know what it is. But the ALICE report is data, facts and figures that the United Way Central Maryland put together to show that, to show the economic impact of that group that you just talked about. So that is the where it's a group of seniors, older adults, where their income is too high, above, just a little bit over the federal poverty level. And so, and they're not privy to some of the benefits like QMB or SLMB or extra help. in the state of Maryland. And so those things, QMB, SLMB, extra help, it helps you to pay. It works with Part A and Part B Medicare to help you to lower your co-payments and lower your medical costs. But you have to meet the income threshold. And so I just wanted to let you all ladies know that the United Way Central Maryland is a friend of this show. And if we can do things together, you know, teamwork is dream work is what Alex always says.
2: I am so glad you mentioned the United Way of Central Maryland, because one of the best programs is the Tune One call center. And it's very much services similar to the Maryland Access Point, where it's like the one-stop shop. I think when we worked really closely with United Way 2-in-1, right, to make sure that the resources are updated for older adults. We want to make sure that in an event of emergency, that resources are allocated to people and they know about it, right? And so I'm so glad you mentioned United Way 2-in-1 and the Alice Report. But you bring up a really good point. There are affordability. So one of the biggest issues, you know, we mentioned about longevity. But on that, it's like with longevity, people are living longer lives, and it's so expensive now to live.
0: Right.
2: Right? And that is kind of one of the biggest issues here. And I want to kind of pivot to getting help, right? If you need help, we're going to help you navigate through the Maryland Access Point. I think what the point of us being here today, Ethel and I, is really to push us to Expo, because that is kind of, you know how people love seeing people in person, right?
0: Absolutely.
2: Like it's like, it's hard to make that phone call sometimes, especially now in this digital age.
0: Right.
2: Yes. So like you're walking in and there's like over 300 resources at your disposal. And on top of it, we're trying to make it fun because life is really hard
0: social
2: right now.
0: Yes.
2: Yeah.
0: Social connection.
2: There's social connection. And, you know, we talk a little bit about loneliness, but loneliness has its like health impact. Like,
1: it does.
2: Have you ever felt lonely? Like it is. It's one of those feelings where you're just like.
1: And you could be in a house full of people. I could be in a house full of people and I'm like, Lord, help me, Jesus.
2: Yeah. No, I've had moments of loneliness, and I think that's why I am just so proud of our department's work around social connections, and Expo is one of those places where people will feel like there is something for everybody when you walk in that door. You know, Miss Shirley, I'm sad to miss her.
0: She's on the road.
2: But Mr. Alex, you were talking about her doing line dancing. Oh, she gets all of the Liberty Center members in their T-shirts, right? In their outfits.
0: I tell you.
2: And they're line dancing for the full hour. And I don't dance, but it makes you feel like you want to jump in because there is a sense of belonging that is created in a space where there are thousands of people. It's very strange, but
0: did you say it was strange?
2: It's very strange because you're like, how do I feel like I belong when there's 1,000 people here? But it's like, if you're an older adult, you kind of like, this is where I belong. This is my people, right? Like, I'm going to find something here.
0: Okay.
2: As
3: we think about it, if I can just jump in here, one of the biggest problems that seniors face today is housing. Have your department been able to address that when people are calling in reference to shelter? I know we talked about with Trina, we talked about a period where if you are a U.S. citizen, what you are entitled to against medical treatment as far as if you're not a U.S. citizen. But we do have some people who are living in senior housing. And they're finding themselves, if they cannot prove residency for this country, they're going to be released out of those senior buildings. So I know that you guys are going to be getting some calls because housing is one of our most important issues right
2: now. Affordable housing is one of the most affordable issue. And I will tell you, when I was in the city in particular, affordable housing and senior housing buildings, there were 140 of them. Every housing space is regulated differently.
0: Okay.
2: The short answer to you, Mr. Smitty, is that we do address housing in a way where we try to help. We work very closely with the Department of Housing in Baltimore County. the issues that I see in Baltimore County is very different than the issues that we see in Baltimore City.
0: Okay.
2: And the navigation around that, like for housing, we help with tax sale. Like Maryland Access Point sends a letter to any older adult who's at risk. So they're like, hey, you do not need to lose your home,
0: right?
2: Okay. From this bill, and we can help navigate that. So that's how our department works in the county, is there are folks who are potentially at risk for losing their home for whatever reason. And that is something that we push really heavily in February through May, because we want to make sure that staying in their home is number one. And that's what we help do through the advocacy pieces. The other thing around housing is, Ethel did not bring this, but we have this amazing resource book, and I don't know how many pages it is.
4: It's 128 pages.
2: It's 128 pages. And this is what, sir, I bring to any of my friends who are reaching that space of caregiving and being like, where do I put?
1: Yeah, we have that. We have the community resource. Yes,
4: the
1: community resource book. We just don't have it in the studio today, but yes, we are familiar with it. It's a wonderful book.
2: It is. It has a list of all of the potential
3: services. Okay.
2: And if it's overwhelming, because that book could be overwhelming, you could bring that book and you can call the Maryland Access Point and we make you an appointment and you can say, hey, here's my situation.
0: Okay.
2: Like, where are your top things? Because like some of the things that I get from people who know me directly, it's not where to direct them to resources, because you can direct them and it will be extremely overwhelming. You know, you
3: want
2: the warm handoff. You want the, where would you put your parents if you lived here?
3: That's right.
2: And that's where the Maryland Access Point team does a phenomenal job of trying to figure out navigation for that individual.
3: Well, I'm glad you brought that to our attention, because a lot of times people expect that these services are available, but not everybody is in tune to what is available for them. And sometimes programs like we have here at Seniors Taking Action, we try to highlight those issues. And while we're thinking about essential services that need to be provided, I would like to find out what is your take on the BGE and water bill, because that's another gray area that people are struggling at this point.
2: So, Mr. Smith, I'm smiling because it is such a huge issue, right? Like, it's one of those things where we've gotten a couple of phone calls. It's not a pattern, but we're seeing some stories related to high BG&E bills in Baltimore County. Mm-hmm. And it is very devastating, right? Because there was a law that was just a couple years ago where BG&E at some point they were able to shut services down.
3: Mm-hmm.
2: And that sometimes works against a lot of residents who like, oh, if you can't shut it down, I'm not going to pay for it. And we've gotten a couple of calls that have come through the Maryland Access Point. And I just talked to my team about this. It's like, what do we do here? Because these bills are unaffordable. I wouldn't be able to afford them. Mm-hmm. But one of the things that we do is we don't have a huge bank of reserves, but we do have a seniors in need fund. For Baltimore County residents, it's a one-time fund to help older adults pay for bills such as the B&E. It's one-time funding up to $500, and that is what the Power of Aging Expo actually contributes to. So any money that we make from sponsors and
0: goes
2: supporters
0: into the kitty, huh?
2: Goes into our Seniors in Need Fund for emergencies.
3: Wonderful.
2: And we have been dipping into that emergency fund more often than I'd like to say. And I will say that I'm glad you mentioned BG&E, because there is a real trend. I can't say I have the exact numbers, but just the last couple of weeks, the Maryland Access Point, people have been calling around their BG&E.
1: And Director Hang, I'm sorry, go ahead.
2: Oh, no, and I just want to say what we counsel is pay something, because they can't shut off your electricity if you keep on paying. Like, you might have a $4,000 bill, just pay $10 a month, right? Just to prevent that shut off, because now BG&E can shut off your electricity, right? And we're going into, the winter soon.
3: We have a moratorium for the winter time, but we don't want people to just relax. And then when the summer comes, their utilities are totally cut off.
2: Right.
3: But as you just stated, they need to, if you have a bill and it's, you don't have the money to pay for it in the amount which the bill is stated, you need to compensate them with
2: right.
3: something. And that's
2: right.
3: what you're saying. In order for them to get more understanding of how the system works, would you give your number one more time?
2: Sure.
3: And they can reach your office for further information.
2: The Maryland Access Point, 410-887-2594. And
0: fantastic.
2: It's the Maryland Access Point. And you can Google Maryland Access Point, Baltimore County. It will direct you to the right number. Even, you know, if you're, do I call the city? Do I call the county? Who do I call? Just look up Maryland Access Point. And if you don't have that, you can direct it to the state and the state will find you your local area agency on aging. And I can't talk enough how grateful we are for the Seniors in Need Fund, because all of the work that we do, we know that those emergency funding and those situations of crisis come up. Mm-hmm. And that is why it is a give and take, right? It is like, here is the Power of Aging Expo.
0: Right.
2: But at the same time, Expo gives us the funding that we need to help support those who really need it.
0: So let's dive in again. The Power of Age Expo. Happening Thursday, October the 22nd at the Timonium Fairgrounds. And there's going to be over 300 vendors. So what are some of the tips for us to get the most out of the event? Because I know it's going to be health. Of course, it's going to be fun. But when you start getting into legal assistance, you know, tell us a little bit more about what do we expect from the vendors and how do we get the best out of it?
4: So I think the best thing you can do is plan your day. Mm-hmm. You can go on to our Power of Age Expo website, which is www.powerofageexpo.com.
0: Okay.
4: It will show you all of the booths and a layout of the show. So
0: That's
4: you can
0: awesome.
4: Get a feel for what you want to map out, what your priorities are, because mm-hmm. 9 to 6 is not that much time when you want to stop and have a couple dances and maybe a meal throughout the day.
0: Mm-hmm. Right.
4: And, you know, there are feature areas throughout, so you hit those first. And also, as you look at the booth areas on the webpage, you can click a link and visit that organization and figure out what their services are so you can maybe have your questions ready
0: when
4: you talk to their booth to be prepared. You can get a go on to our Baltimore County Department of Aging social media and see the program book. If you haven't been able to pick it up, it is at all of our senior centers throughout the county, as well as public libraries and lots of our sponsor partners. So it's out in the community, but you can outreach and find it digitally.
3: Now, for some of our seniors who do not drive and may not have transportation, what is recommended for them to be able to get to this location?
4: Well, I mean, that is why we extend the hours to 6 o'clock, because we do know that some cannot drive, but hopefully a family member or friend that may work getting off at 4 o'clock could still get them there by 4:35 and still engage with lots of the activities and vendors that are present.
2: And I just wanted to add, in Baltimore County, our partnership with County Ride, they are one of our is our transportation partner to help older adults who cannot get to Expo. So if you call the Maryland Access Point, the number that I had just given you, 410-887-2594, and say, hey, I need a ride to Expo, mm-hmm. they'll connect you to County Ride.
3: Okay. Because we do have some listeners who are vision impaired, and they would probably like to be a part of this as well.
2: Yes, and we, this is our 39th year, and so we've thought of accessibility. That is core to us because it is a large space. You know, Ethel had talked about wearing your sneakers, but we have wheelchairs, we have motor rides available to those to get around, because I will tell you, it's a big space and yeah. It's a large exhibit hall. I just passed around the exhibit hall map to Mr. Alex, and he's, I can see your face being like, oh, there's a lot going on here.
0: Yeah.
2: But well, we want to make sure that this is accessible, and we've been working hard to try to do that.
3: Yes,
1: well, I am so excited to have you ladies here today. And if you're just now joining us, you're listening to Seniors Taking Action Radio Show. We air every Thursday from 11:30 a.m. to 1 p.m. You can find us on YouTube. You want to search Seniors Taking Action INC. You can also find us on Facebook. And we ask that when you go to YouTube and you listen to the show, share it with just one other person. We promise you that one other person, you will bless that one other person, if it's even just one person. So share the show, like us, subscribe us on YouTube, and do the same with Facebook. So we have in the studio today director for Baltimore County's Department of Aging, and we have her one of her colleagues, Ethel. And so I want to piggyback on something that you said earlier. You said that people are living longer. And I so appreciate that comment, because it is the truth. And I know why. It's because of the Patient Protection and Affordable Care Act that was passed over 10 years ago. And, you know, it's commonly known as the ACA or Obamacare. And I made the prediction back then that because of that legislation, because that law made it easier for people to get health insurance, that we would live longer. And that is exactly what happened. And that was a theory that I had, but it's such a provable theory. When you have health insurance, hey, you live longer.
0: That's right.
2: And so, yes.
0: And we're eating better.
1: We're eating better because now we have dietitians. We have our primary care visits that we can do to tell us
0: more.
1: Right, exercising more. And, you know, our health insurance is being used in a way that's saying, hey, you know, your cholesterol is too high. Mm-hmm. You've been diagnosed with diabetes. You have high blood pressure. And this is what you can do. And this is the medicine that you can take. And so I really appreciate that comment. And
2: Ms. Trina, I'm glad you mentioned that healthcare. And if you can tell the future, you know, the lottery Powerball numbers, you can tell that to me. I'll definitely contribute to the seniors and be fun. But yes, 16 years ago with Obamacare, I remember when that law passed. It was a milestone birthday, and for many in the health space, it was one of those moments where you'll remember forever.
1: It was like Christmas.
2: It was historic.
1: It was like Christmas to me.
2: But I'm glad you mentioned insurance, because, and you mentioned earlier in your comments that Medicare enrollment starts today, going through December 7th. Well, we have our state health and information program who will be there, and counselors, Medicare counselors, who will help you navigate in person all those questions. I mean, any given time through open enrollment, we help thousands. I mean, yes. Like 4,000 individuals, because it's very confusing to understand what those options are. And so that is one of the 300 vendors that will be there. If you have questions related to Medicare, they certainly will be there to help you enroll, actually, right there on the spot.
1: That is awesome.
0: I'd like to shout out all of my federal fellow veterans, because it looks like you're going to have several departments there from the VA.
2: Yes, sir.
0: To assist veterans.
1: Yeah.
0: So, you know, we salute you, veterans, and this is a perfect opportunity to come to an event and be appreciated and get more information, get help. And if not help, just
1: get help and
0: connect.
1: Yes. Mm-hmm.
0: You know, we connect with people.
4: Yes. And veterans get in free.
1: Yeah.
2: Yes. I'm glad you mentioned that, Ethel.
0: Well, thank you.
2: Last year, one of the most popular exhibits were the military vehicles that we brought into Expo.
0: Oh, okay.
2: And
0: okay.
2: People loved looking at and actually climbing on the miracle military vehicles from World War II.
0: Okay.
2: So our Baltimore County Commission on Veteran Affairs will is sponsoring that exhibit and sponsoring a veterans muster, and we're just really grateful for our service men and women.
1: Mm-hmm. Okay, now what I was thinking is the power of age. That right there, I just want to announce once again, it's going to be held on Thursday, October 22nd, mm-hmm. Beginning at 9 a.m. And admission is $2. However, you can also bring a non-perishable food item. There's free parking. There's a door-to-door shuttle service, as well as the convenience of the light rail right there. And there will be over 300 vendors there to help our seniors. And so this is so to outline the community that is available for older adults to join in the county's 21 senior citizens. So I want to talk about that. And then I also want you ladies to touch on the newspaper. The newspaper that you have.
2: The newspaper. Well, I'm very proud of this, but uh-huh. Ethel is the one who is our editor-in-chief. It is called Time of Your Life. And yeah, I actually give this as a gift to everybody.
1: Uh-huh. Wow.
2: It is $5 for subscription.
0: Okay.
2: If you're an older adult, $7 if you are under 60. And it literally has everything. Mm-hmm. Right here I'm holding October, mid-November newspaper, and you can see Governor Moore right in front there. He visited our Woodlawn Senior Center last month, and he learned very quickly that older adults are active and healthy and moving, and he jumped right into the pickleball court with them. But the Time of Your Life features articles, but it has everything in there. I mentioned the 21 senior centers. Mm-hmm. It literally lists all of the continuing education programming across. And it breaks it down by education, special parties, bingo. Mm-hmm. Miss Shirley is the president of the Liberty Council. Mm-hmm. So we work in collaboration. Our centers are not just government run, but they run in partnership with the community.
3: Okay.
2: And so I know that Miss Shirley is one of your hosts here, mm-hmm. but she is the president of the Liberty Council, and mm-hmm. they are engaged to developing the programming in partnership with Baltimore County. And I think that's what makes these centers in Baltimore County just so wonderful.
3: Mm-hmm. One of the things I would like, if we could, if maybe through Shirley or just through Alex, mm-hmm. we would like to get a copy so that we can help our listening audience when they need something. We will have that documentation mm-hmm. that we can refer them
2: sir.
3: To different you can areas have, that is provided.
2: Mr.
3: Services.
2: Smithy, you can have that.
3: Okay.
2: And if you, and we will, the way to subscribe to Time of Your Life, because mm-hmm. everybody, you know, newspapers, printed newspapers are far and few between, but we print 7,000 copies every print, and it goes out to our subscribers. Mm-hmm. And it really is, I mean, you kind of just open it, you take your time, you look at the
3: you
2: classes that you want.
3: You have a guitar jamming in here.
2: Yeah,
3: I was trying to learn a guitar. So
2: there's like guitar lessons, there's, you know, my neighbor loves the Spanish classes that she's learning at the Bicota Center.
3: Mm-hmm. Oh, yeah?
2: And it really just kind of
3: so
2: like,
3: much service.
2: It gets overwhelming when you go on the website and you're like, I don't know, but to see it in print, and then you also kind of see your colleagues, and not your colleagues, but your peers just highlighted mm-hmm. in the most wonderful way in the Time of Your Life. So go online, mm-hmm. Google Time of Your Life, or go onto the Baltimore County MD.gov website. Mm-hmm. And search Time of Your Life, and it will allow you to subscribe very quickly.
1: Gotcha.
2: It is a $5 donation. You know, it doesn't even cover postage, but it is a donation just so that we can keep the paper alive.
1: And I like how it does, in my mind, the difference between the community resource book and this paper is that this is the paper is pulling information out of the community resource book and highlighting things in a timely manner.
2: Yes.
1: And
2: yes.
1: so it's, that's the difference between mm-hmm. the community resource book that is free and this paper that is a $5 donation. So the paper really operates as a newspaper would, which is letting them know about current events.
2: It is a newspaper tailored to older adults, tailored to you. Everything that you would want, you know, is in there.
1: And I have a question. So the next question is, you know that, you know, go ahead.
2: No, I was going to say, I'm going to give Ethel some shout out here because it's a nationally recognized newspaper.
1: Can we get a plaza show?
2: Yes.
1: Nationally recognized newspaper.
2: Won media awards for it. I just get to talk about it, but it was way before my time. So yes, go ahead, Miss Trina.
1: So we know that laws, you know, rules, regulations, policies impact seniors. Is there a place that the Department of Aging have where seniors can go to get unbiased information about the laws that is affecting how they live?
2: Oh, that is such a good question. You know, advocacy, you're talking about advocacy here, and that is such a good question. You know, our department, we are so fortunate to have to work under the leadership of our county executive, Kathy Klossmeyer, who is so supportive of legislation in support of older adults. We are so proud of being able to weigh in last session on some key pieces of legislation. And the answer is yes, but it's not our department. There are advocacy groups, Bacasco.
1: Okay.
2: Can you talk a little bit about that?
1: Yeah, I heard
2: about
1: Bacasco.
4: So Bacasco is an advocacy group led by volunteers that are older adults. Beth Wiseman is the chair of that group. It's Baltimore County Association for Senior Citizen Organizations. And, you know, they educate on what legislation is coming into Annapolis, you know, the pros and cons, and they try to, you know, encourage different directions of the legal system. And, you know, I think everybody is always better when they're empowered with knowledge of what's happening.
1: For sure.
2: They really are.
0: AARP.
2: Yes.
1: AARP is very good.
0: They have a big hammer.
1: Yes, they do. And they are very good with being astute when it comes to legislative matters.
2: We are very active when we can in the space of legislation because we are 70% grant funded. And so everything about laws are passed.
1: 70%. Wow.
2: Yeah. How laws are passed impacts us. And so we are always on the top frontier of understanding federal law, state law, and local laws. And so, but in terms of how older adults can participate, Ethel is correct in the fact that there are advocacy groups available. And then the other opportunities, joining our Commission on Aging in Baltimore County. They are our advisory board, and they direct us. They are kind of this kitchen table here of like, here's what we're thinking about.
0: Right.
2: And that gives us insights in terms of how do we support and how do we direct pieces of legislation.
3: So I have a question. Can we get someone from your office to come to be on the radio show with us once a month so we can keep our senior listeners enlightened to different changes and different
2: helpful
3: things that can help them?
2: Ethel and I,
3: I got that commitment, right?
2: Yes, yes. I love being on the show. I can talk about aging all day.
1: We love having you guys.
3: Yeah. We love having you
2: and
3: because we
2: my husband keep them is probably like, thank goodness somebody else is talking to her.
3: Okay, great. So we got a once a month commitment.
4: If you give us a regular time frame when you would want us, we can set you up with
3: you. You guys give us a time frame because we're here every Thursday. So that's our time frame. All you have to do is let us know when you are available to come on, because one of the most important things is to keep people informed of what's going on and what's happening around them.
2: Yes, sir. And I would love to pull in. This is Baltimore Region, correct, sir, Mr. Smitty?
3: Yes.
2: So I would love to pull in my counterpart in the city.
3: Okay,
2: because they're just doing.
1: That would be great.
2: They're just doing the
3: same. Well, we open the door. We got an open door policy, and we're glad, delighted to have you to be a part of what we do, so that we can get information and resources out to our listening audience.
0: So I want to check again back to the Power of Age Expo. Ethel, what's your favorite part or vendor or you know, because I know Ms. Tan.
1: Director,
0: we're going to talk about the line dancing with the director a little later. So I'm a challenger, but right now, what do you like best?
4: I guess I love the portions of our event that highlight the vibrancy of the older adult population that we serve.
0: Okay.
4: For instance, you mentioned the Pickleball Palooza.
0: Right.
4: We have players from 60 to 90 that
0: wow.
4: are out on the court.
0: 90.
4: And I have to tell you, I don't know that I could keep up with them. They're that good.
0: Okay.
4: The reflexes are fast. And then we have the Creative Arts Contest,
0: where we have
4: seven different art categories
0: okay.
4: and three different writing categories where they're competing. And just the talent that is out there in our community, showcased through the display. And then everyone that comes to Expo has the opportunity to vote for the best in show for the art. So I hope everybody comes and votes to that. But the inspiration, right?
0: Inspiration.
4: It gives us the message that our later years aren't a closing down, but maybe an opening of doors that
0: right.
4: we haven't been able to pursue before.
0: Gracefully. Aging gracefully.
4: Aging gracefully.
3: I was just thinking, I passed my paper over to Alex, but if it's not on there, I'm going to look on there. One of the things I would like if you guys could add on there, which would be to help our seniors how to navigate through the phone systems. A lot of people have telephones, mm-hmm. but they're not able. And the other one would be, is another program we could add, is to help them once they receive a tax notice. A lot of people have their homes paid for, but they don't understand that even though the house is paid for,
2: mm-hmm.
3: you still got to pay taxes.
2: Sir, there right. are, you know, we have a wonderful partnership with ARP Tax Aid, and
3: okay.
2: we have volunteer, I don't want to call them all accountants, but volunteer
3: great.
2: Experts
3: okay.
2: that offer tax services in
3: wonderful.
2: Our in the 21 senior centers. 21 because one is virtual.
3: Okay.
2: Because we know that not everyone can actually leave their home. And so we have a virtual center that is offered to older adults. And information is in Time of Your Life or on our website, BaltimoreCountyMD.gov.
3: Okay.
2: And so tax services, it's really robust. And then what else is there, Ethel?
4: So we, since the pandemic, we learned that technology is
2: yes.
4: so important to connection. And we have a digital equity program that we have in place. And that's threefold. We apply for grants where we can give devices to individuals that
3: wonderful.
4: Would qualify. But on a regular basis, we go out in the community and offer Senior Planet ARP tech classes.
3: Great.
4: We go to senior centers. We go to senior housing buildings, faith institutions. Anyone that really calls to schedule it, we're happy to do it. And that is maybe how to manage your Android or your iPhone
3: wonderful.
4: Or how to navigate a computer essentials class that we have a partnership with Workforce Development where they bring the Mobile Career Center out that has 15 different PC stations in it so people can learn how to use. Maybe they get a gift, but
2: wow.
4: oftentimes people don't invest the time in teaching people how to use it properly and safely.
1: And what's the name of that?
4: That is our Senior Planet classes that we offer. And then
0: Senior
4: lastly,
0: Planet.
4: every Friday from 12 to 2, my office opens up a Zoom opportunity where people can come in anytime during that period and ask their questions. Like, I'm wanting to set the privacy settings on my Facebook page to be more tight.
1: Wow.
4: How do
1: yes.
4: I do that?
0: Okay.
4: Or
0: yes.
4: I'm looking to download something. How do you go about downloading an app? And we're happy to try to meet that question where it is and teach people so they're enabled to do it on their own the next time.
2: It's
3: and
2: a wonderful
3: so I can
2: service.
3: Be sure that I'm hearing what you're saying. You have a team of people who can also come out to different locations.
4: Yes,
3: okay.
4: I can give you our office phone number. It's 410-887-2002.
0: Once again, slowly.
4: 410-887-2002.
0: Okay.
4: And we can send out the current quarter classes that are being offered. Right now, we just put out the flyer from October
3: okay.
4: to December. But if there are other locations that would like us to come out, we're happy to schedule that in the January to March
3: right, I have
4: time
3: an
4: frame.
3: Older group that's called the Roots of Scouting, and I promised them that I would get someone
1: wow.
3: to be able to make them aware of how the cell phones work mm-hmm. and how they can navigate through the system.
4: Well, Mr. Smitty, I look forward to coming.
3: Okay,
1: and
3: yeah,
1: once again, that is the Senior Planet program, where if you have an electronic device and you're trying to learn how to use it and you need help, you can actually walk in somewhere and they will help you. And to schedule that or to get more information about that, you can call. And you all know that we always ask you to have a pen and paper ready. Please always have a pen and paper ready. So the number once again is 410-887-2002. And if you're listening and you heard something, you don't have a pen and paper, we said something that you want to get involved with, just go to YouTube. And you all know what I always say, pull up the nearest 7-year-old. That 7-year-old can get you to YouTube. Pull out your phone and say, baby, can you help me get to this Seniors Taking Action INC? So.
3: And we have provided that service with YouTube so that we can help our listening audience in case if they're too busy and they may have a doctor appointment and cannot listen to our show. The show is right there on YouTube. It's ready when you are ready so that you can listen to it and like us on YouTube.
2: And I want to emphasize that, like, this is something Ethel really enjoys. I have, you know, of all the things that are on her plate, she really enjoys helping older adults with their tech. And we do have the open hours. The Zoom is the best place. It's 12 to 2. Like, Zoom. Every Friday, she or someone from the communications office is online on that Zoom link. To get on that Zoom link, just call her office, 410-887-2002. I was going to say 2002.
3: You're going to send me that's one at Zoom. Too. Okay, and that's every Friday.
2: Every Friday.
3: Friday at what time?
4: 12 to 2.
3: 12 to 2, all
2: it's
3: right.
2: It's open hours. You can just drop in. Mm-hmm. And, you know, I want to drop in, too. You know,
1: I want to drop in, too.
3: I'm going to be staying in there with you.
1: I'm trying to figure out how to get to the expo next week and get to the studio. So we're going to have to go to the expo and then leave.
0: We had a ball last year.
1: You got a
0: special show next week.
1: Yes.
0: And then you just leave here.
3: And we keep right on.
0: And go right to Timonium.
1: Yeah. And I'm thinking about going to Timonium. Coming here and then going back.
0: Because we had a ball.
3: Yeah, we had a ball.
1: I'm going to be up and down the highway.
2: It's hard to describe until you've been there. Mm-hmm. But I had a ball too, and I don't dance. I have two left feet. But it's kind of just fun.
0: We're going to work on it. I want to see you in a one-line dance. Boots on the ground.
3: You know what was amazing? When we got there, there was somebody came and approached me and Alex, and they say, y'all are from Seniors Taking Action, and where's Trina? We said, she's not with us today.
0: What do you remember that?
2: I am so glad someone did that. We are so appreciative of Seniors in Action radio program helping us promote Expo next week. We want everyone there because we just want to make sure that everyone has access to what they need to be healthy and live longer. And I'm so grateful to WLBE for being our media sponsor, one of our sponsors this year, and then being invited to talk about Expo.
1: And I'm glad you mentioned that because we are actually sitting in the Dr. Kathy Hughes studio.
3: Right.
1: And this is her vision. Smitty and I, we were talking about vision earlier. You know, when you have a vision and your vision is implemented, you know, this, what we're talking about, ladies and gentlemen, this is her vision. You know,
0: giving back to the community.
1: Correct. She imagined this very room, in her mind to be a resource and a, she always says information is power.
2: Yes.
1: And so we are just so happy that you all are here today. And Ethel, you didn't say a lot, but I can tell there's a lot going on in there. Y'all got to come back.
0: Oh, she said a lot now. She gave me some things to work on.
2: Yeah, she's the power horse behind all of this and the thoughtfulness around what this looks like.
0: That's great.
2: You know?
0: And we accept your thank you. And on behalf of Seniors Taking Action, Shirley, Trina, Smitty, Alex, we really appreciate everything that you've done for seniors. We just presented her, ladies and gentlemen, with some beautiful flowers.
2: Those are for us. Thank you, Mr. Alex.
0: Ethel gets a couple.
2: No, I'm going to, you know what, Ethel, those are yours. She's been running around, and I can't slow her down.
0: You can't?
2: No, I can't. I tell her, to give someone else to teach those classes. She goes, nope, I want to do them.
1: Well, you know what our moms say, if you want something done right.
0: Put them in water.
4: Smell the flowers.
0: smell the flowers.
2: Yes.
0: We really appreciate, you know, what you do for seniors.
1: Yeah.
0: You know, because our theme song is Wake Up Everybody.
1: No more sleeping
0: in
1: bed.
0: No more sleeping in bed.
1: I like that.
0: And the key is that you're woke every day, working hard to enhance people's lives. And I thank God because he's given me the opportunity to be a part of this team. And that's what we do weekly. Mm-hmm. You know, we know there's a lot going on in the world. We know that the younger generations are challenged with their way of life, the technology, the AI. But the key is that we as older adults know how to, you know, just to deliver life the best we can, you know. And we are living longer than our parents.
1: Mm-hmm.
0: So we're in a new space. In the 80s, and then you had what, Warren Buffett, he retired at 94. I'm like, okay, that's a good goal for me.
1: That's great health insurance, Alex.
2: I think retirement, when you reach retirement, it just means freedom to do what you want to do, right?
0: Yes.
2: It doesn't mean you stop working. It doesn't mean you stop contributing.
0: Right.
2: It's like the freedom for choice.
1: Mm-hmm.
0: So, absolutely.
2: Can't wait to get there, but for now, I don't feel like work is work.
0: Ted, that's not work. Trust me.
2: Yes. I feel very blessed to be able to work with purpose and passion.
0: Right.
2: And, I remember the great Elijah Cummings, congressman, used to say,
0: oh, yeah.
2: You know, your pain creates your purpose, then your passion.
0: Mm-hmm.
2: And I get to do and work in passion and purpose every day. So very grateful for that.
3: Well, we're just delighted to have you here because a lot of people have not been in tune to what you guys actually do.
1: Yes.
3: You know, people talk about it.
1: Right.
3: Now they've gotten a chance to

0: trained and certified to do Medicare. And so a lot of my clients are older adults. Mm-hmm. And when they come to me and they're asking for housing and food, you know, this show really helped me to clear, like the information that you all have given us, I can take directly to some of them now. And a lot of them don't know. I mean, it's like we talk, we say, we work. So I would like to see this radio show spread more throughout the community. I would like for you all to, you know, we really need to figure out how to get the information out there better, faster, quicker. And I believe that repetition is key. Yes. Like we have to keep repeating no matter how, you know, we know, but we have to keep repeating over and over and over until
1: right. That's good marketing.
0: Correct. Mm-hmm. Until one person takes it to 10 people.
1: Mm-hmm.
0: From one person, it goes to 10 people.
1: Right.
2: Ms. Gina, you remind me of so many of the great advocates that I know and the great mentors that I know. So thank you for that.
3: And we want to let our listening audience know that the Department of Aging also operates in Baltimore City mm-hmm. and Baltimore County. So, so no one is left out. Or yes. No one is left behind. All you have to do is call the number, and the services will be, you will navigate it to the right people to take care of your needs.
0: And we are wrapping up. If you if you're just now joining us, I know we have some latecomers. We are talking to the Baltimore County Department of Aging, Director Heng and Ethel. Did I say your name right?
2: Heung Tan.
0: No. Director Heung Tan.
2: Heung.
0: The expo will be held on Thursday, October 22nd from 9 a.m. to 3 p.m. or 6 p.m. Admission is $2, but you can get in with a non-perishable food item, and it's going to be held at the Timonium Fairgrounds. You can go to www.powerofage.com. Once again, that website is www.powerofage.com to get more information about the expo. And we are wrapping up. So ladies, Ethel, final thoughts.
4: I invite everyone to join me at the Cow Palace at the Timonium Fairgrounds for the Power of Age Expo to explore resources, make positive connections, and just have a beautiful day.
0: Mm, that's good. I love that. Heng. Did I say that right?
2: Yes, ma'am, you did. You pronounced all the vowels, I know. My last thought is thank you. Thank you for your partnership in spreading the word.
1: Awesome.
2: Yeah.
0: Wow.
1: This is going to be a great day for seniors. We want to thank all of your sponsors, AARP, Maryland Lottery, The Beacon, Comcast, mm-hmm. WMAR, WOLB, mm-hmm. Maryland Relay, the Alzheimer's Association.
0: Wow.
1: They've done a lot with us on this program.
0: And
1: we salute them as well.
0: Yeah.
1: 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All right, and it's just so much that's mm-hmm. going to be happening this time next week, next Thursday.
0: This time next week at Timonium Fairgrounds.
1: That's right.
0: And if you're a pastor and you're listening to this show, please, please consider, going to YouTube and pulling down the URL and sending that URL out to your members. We really do believe that it will be a blessing.
1: Absolutely. Smitty.
3: Well, it's been an interesting day today.
0: Yeah.
3: And we've learned a lot.
0: Yes. Wake up, everybody.
3: We've covered a lot of issues, too.
0: Wake up, everybody.
1: Thank you,
0: no more sleeping in bed. Come back with us next week, guys. We're going to talk about Medicare.
1: Thank you for coming.
2: Thank you.

0: Soul at Night.
1: I was in the middle of the Atlantic Ocean when it happened. There was a sudden jolt and our submarine crashed on the seafloor. We were in total darkness.
2: That's Dr. Dejana Figueroa, a marine biologist and STEM teacher, talking about a deep sea dive she'll never forget.
1: It's funny. When I was a kid, I was afraid of the ocean. And there I was, 2 miles below the surface. 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
4: 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I love them both so much. 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And boy, is it exhausting. 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I think a parent's job is to protect our children, but also prepare them for the world so they become good, kind human beings. But I'm also hopeful that the future holds a more inclusive and compassionate world for them.
3: That's dedication. Find out more.
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It's Thursday, October 15th. Do you know what time it is? It's Al Sharpton's time. And for the next 3 hours, it's time to put aside all pretenses, deception, denial, or fronting. The time has come to keep it real on Keeping It Real with Reverend Al Sharpton. A very good afternoon to you all across the country. Good morning to our West Coast listeners. And welcome to those listening on Sirius XM, Channel 126, The Urban View. I'm coming to you live at the National, from the National Action Network corporate offices. And I am taking your calls and your messages today. A lot to talk about today. First of all, you can call in at 1-877-532-5797. 1-877-532-5797. Or you can go to the message board, like James Thomas is on the message board saying, good afternoon, everyone, and Reverend Sharpton. It's policy day. Yes, it is. So it's time to come correct or get checked by Jenny and the Rev. That means you, Todd. All right. They're picking on Todd early. Demetrius Jones says, good afternoon, Reverend Al. Thank you for your service, not only for civil rights, but human rights, unlike the character in the Oval Office. Well, you got that right. He's not about civil rights or human rights, in my opinion. At a busy morning already, I went all the way to Trenton, New Jersey, hour and a half ride, both ways, 3 hours round trip, but I wanted to go and speak for Mayor Roz Baraka and Reverend Steffi Bartley and others having the Black Agenda March and rally. They had several hundred people out, and I see Jamie Bland was out there and others as one of the follow-ups to our national march on Washington in August. We definitely need to raise the racial disparities, the racial inequities. I don't think we raise it enough. And galvanizing and having these marches and rallies galvanizes people around the issues. You'd be surprised the people that don't understand just the income gap between blacks and whites. I talked last week on this show about the gap in terms of home ownership. I mean, this is unbelievable. And how they're trying to intimidate states. They're in California now about their voting rolls. And they're going to use that to try to tamp down voter turnout. So we have a lot that we have at stake. And on policy day, Black agenda, black home ownership is one. Another issue that I'm going to address in on policy day, which is part of our black agenda, is that there are now reports from the Federal Reserve that black wealth dropped 25%. Critics say Trump's agenda is making the squeeze worse. Once you hear this now, this is not coming from, you know, me or another civil rights activist. This is the Federal Reserve analysis cited that black households' net worth fell 25% between 2022 and 2025, while medium and average incomes also declined. Black household wealth remains approximately 9 times lower than white household. Inflation and the economic pressure
has reportedly climbed to 3.7%, while rising housing, food, and energy costs continue to squeeze black families, and economists point to limited stock market investments. This is not what could happen. This is where we are. Right now, where you sitting there, debating whether you're going to vote or not, debating on whether you're going to get involved or not, blacks are 9 times less household owners, 25% drop in net worth. So if you don't care about yourself, at least care about your children and about your grandchildren that are inheriting an uneven, unfair, unequal economy. And you out here gonna vote talking about, well, you know, I don't know, Democrats ain't done nothing. Well, Democrats did the little we did get. And nobody challenges them more than me. But that don't mean that I'm going to turn around and support somebody that is announced against me. Trump is telling you he's against diversity, inclusion. He's telling you that. So why are you confused when it's not subtle? You know, there was a time that people would kind of couch what they say, sugar sweeted, you had to read between lines. He's telling you straight out, no consideration at all for race. We don't want black media. We don't want blacks getting their colleges and their corporations getting contracts. He's telling you straight out. So if you're confused, you're confusing yourself, because he's not confused. I'm reading on our message board. Joanne Kemp is saying those conservative radio stations sound a little nervous right now. Apparently they can't lie about the prospects of losing now. And they will lose if everybody comes out. Ruth Ford says, Pastor Al, thank you for all you do. Take care of yourself. God bless. I'm going to try to take care of myself. Thank you for your prayers, Ruth. Daniel Vassa says, preach, Rev. I'm trying to do that. And Bruce Turner said, that's why I vote. It's my children and grandchildren. Trump don't care about anybody but the rich. I mean, the facts speak for themselves. I'm reading on our message board. Joanne Kemp is saying those conservative radio stations sound a little nervous right now. Apparently they can't lie about the prospects of losing now. And they will lose if everybody comes out. Ruth Ford says, Pastor Al, thank you for all you do. Take care of yourself. God bless. I'm going to try to take care of myself. Thank you for your prayers, Ruth. Daniel Vassa says, preach, Rev. I'm trying to do that. And Bruce Turner said, that's why I vote. It's my children and grandchildren. Trump don't care about anybody but the rich. I mean, the facts speak for themselves. In the middle of those numbers, I want y'all to hear me today. In the middle of those numbers, you decide to cut back on diversity, cut back on contracts for black firms, cut back. They're going after Wells Fargo for having a program to help deal with black households and mortgages. And you're going to have the Department of Justice, Trump is, go in and try and say they're going to sue to get rid of that program that is biased against whites. When whites get 90% plus of the mortgages they're talking about. So either you hate yourself and your kids and your grandkids, or you are uninformed. That's why we need our media. That's why we need to give you the facts.
Well, you know, I don't know. I ain't into Al Sharpton. I ain't into you. This ain't about who we like. I ain't crazy about you. But we dealing under the same reality. So let's get past all the personality stuff and deal with where we are. Richard Lyles is writing on the message board. Thank you, Reverend Sharpton. I plan on voting. I always do, would continue to do so. I tell my church members, the right they have to do is vote. Absolutely. And, I mean, look at the races around the country. I've been 4 or 5 cities in the last 10 days, going to North Carolina Monday. These candidates are telling you they ain't on our side. I don't even understand, unless there's something wrong with you upstairs, how are you on somebody's side that's telling you I'm not on your side? Even the brother in Florida, Byron Daniels, he was against DEI. He came and spoke at FAMU. He's against diversity, inclusion. He said, I'm for merit. We always had merit. We couldn't get in. Are you trying to say blacks wasn't qualified, Byron? We were more than qualified. We couldn't get the contract. We couldn't get the job. We couldn't get the position. Wasn't nothing wrong with us. It was something wrong with a system they built. And you want me to co-sign it by voting for you? Let's take a break. It's policy day. I'm ready to rumble. Let's go. 1-877-532-5797. 1-877-532-5797. Sharpton. Keeping it real. Be right back.

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1: It's Sybil Wilkes with what we need to know. Jury selection officially began Tuesday in the federal capital murder trial of the Buffalo, New York supermarket mass shooter. 23-year-old Peyton Gendron could face the death penalty for the racist 2022 massacre at the Tops Friendly Market that killed 10 black shoppers and employees. While Gendron is already serving life without parole on state murder convictions, federal prosecutors and defense attorneys are screening hundreds of prospective jurors to find those who can remain impartial despite extensive publicity. Pacific Gas and Electric in California is warning that roughly 70,000 utility customers across 29 counties could lose electricity beginning today. Powerful winds, dry air, and parched vegetation significantly elevated the wildfire risk across the state, prompting the utility to expand its initial outage warnings. Officials caution that preventative public safety power shutoffs could continue through Saturday afternoon across Northern California and the Sierra foothills. Newly released inflation data arrived slightly higher than economic projections. The consumer price index for September rose to an annualized rate of 3.7%, edging past analyst expectations. This uptick was driven primarily by volatile energy costs, with retail gasoline prices climbing 9.1% over the past year, while grocery food prices rose 2.5%. The Atlanta Dream WNBA team are upgrading their home venue for the WNBA Finals. The team announced that games 3 and 4 against the Golden State Valkyries will be hosted at State Farm Arena, home of the Atlanta Hawks, expanding seating well beyond their usual 3,500-seat arena in College Park for their first finals appearance since 2013. To subscribe to my free daily newsletter, please visit SybilWilkes.com. For all the news 24/7, go to News1.com. I'm Sybil Wilkes. Be informed, be empowered.
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24: Keeping it real, keeping it real. I'm your host, Reverend Al Sharpton, and we're back. 1-877-532-5797. Let's go to the phones. I've read a few of the posts. I'm gonna keep reading the posts. Let me go to the phones. Let me go to DMV to Deshaun. Deshaun, you're keeping it real with Al Sharpton.
25: Yeah, what's up, Al? Like I told a call screener, I think you're kind of miscategorizing Byron Donalds. It sounds like you have a personal thing with him.
24: No, I don't have anything personal at all. I stated what I disagree with Byron Donalds. I don't even know him to have something personal. I quoted what he said. Wait a minute. I quoted what he said, and I quoted where I think it is wrong what he said.
25: Okay. Well, I noticed that sometimes when you mention him, you like to bring up the fact that he's in an interracial marriage.
24: No,
25: like,
24: I brought that up. I brought that up one time the other day. And when I had him on my TV show, I brought it up to him.
25: Okay.
24: I brought it up to him.
25: Why didn't you bring it up to Kamala? Why didn't you bring it up to Kamala?
24: Because Kamala is not opposing civil rights laws that would make her interracial marriage illegal 50 years ago. He is. He would not be able to live in the suburbs of Florida with a white woman 50 years ago. Kamala does not support those laws and those people. He does. And I said to him, wait a minute. You brought it up, so I'm going to answer it. I said to him on my show, how are you against these laws protecting people's civil rights and diversity rights, and you're living in the suburbs with a white wife? I said it to him.
25: What civil rights laws is he opposed to? Because, again, I think you're doing a straw man.
24: They're opposed to voting rights laws. They're opposed to enforcing diversity, equity, inclusion. They're opposed to housing laws that deals with housing discrimination, which he's benefiting from.
25: Yes, but DEI, there's no empirical data that shows that's even helped us.
24: Are you serious? DEI, if there was no empirical data that says that it helped us, then why are all these people getting fired and contracts being canceled because they've ended DEI? Deshaun, you're a very intelligent person. We may disagree, but you're very intelligent. These people could not be losing contracts and jobs because they say DEI is no longer here in this company. You got to go if it didn't help us.
25: Okay. Well, again, Al, what he said at the town hall was he said that he's against government DEI programs. He said he supports diversity in the workforce and it should be based on merit. And I agree with that. Why is that so complex?
24: All right, but I disagree with it because I think that's what I was talking about, government jobs and government contracts. So I disagree with it. Whether it's government or private sector.
25: Let me ask you point blank, Al. Mm-hmm. Are you telling our brothers and sisters in Florida that they should vote for the white guy instead of him?
24: Saying that they should vote for their interests, and if the white guy is in their interest, they should vote for him. I didn't endorse anybody there, but I would not endorse anybody, black or white, that is against diversity, equity. Wait a minute. You ask a question. On this show, if you ask a question, I'll answer it. If I ask you a question, you answer it. I didn't ask you nothing. You ask me. He is against diversity, equity, and inclusion by the government. You even said it. I would not vote for anybody like that, and I would tell everybody to not vote for it. To say that you shouldn't vote for the white guy is to be racist. Are you a racist, Deshaun?
25: No, but you have been accused of being one.
24: I'm not. Well, we're not talking about we being accused. I'm asking you. I could say you've been accused of many things. I'm not asking you what you're accused of. I'm asking you, are you a racist saying that they shouldn't vote for the white guy if the white guy's in the positions, taking the positions that they support? Is that what you're saying?
25: That's a straw man argument. I've never seen
24: No. All that you need is an answer. I answered you when you asked me, telling them to vote for the white guy? I gave you a straight answer. Can you give me a straight answer?
25: I'm not a racist, Al. I just think that your position on a lot of things is wrong. But you don't have to.
24: You had a right to feel that.
25: You don't have the hubris to admit it.
24: Hubris means that I believe something that I don't believe and won't say it. I believe everything I'm saying and have backed it up all my life. We're going to jail for it. So hubris is the wrong word. Look up hubris and call me again sometime and try again. And yes, I'm saying if a brother's wrong, don't vote for him. Let's go to Laretha in Columbus, Ohio. Laretha, you're keeping it real with Al Sharpton.
0: Good afternoon, Reverend Sharpton.
24: Good afternoon.
0: We were cut off because you couldn't understand what I was saying about 2 weeks ago. And it was important, so I've been trying to get you back. But anyway, but I want to hurry up and tell you this. People need to rerun a tape of where Trump is telling the Indians, he had a meeting with the Indians concerning their oil. And they told him that it was against the law because he was telling them to dig up the oil. The Indians said, we can't because it's against the law. He said, chief, and his exact words was, what are they going to do? They're not going to take it back. They can't put it back in. So they was talking about going, and he said, and I'm the president, so, you know, ain't nothing going to happen to you. And then he, and another thing, he said that the president ain't nothing but a figurehead if he can't do what he wants to do. If he gets in this time, you can look for the Statue of Liberty going down and his head going up.
24: All right.
0: He's already on his mind. So if people would
24: he's talked about naming up. Everything after him. Thank you for your call. I mean, he's not only talking about statues. He said in a speech the other night they should probably rename the Atlantic Ocean Trump Ocean and some else American Ocean. I mean, the man is out of control. But the question is not, is he in control of himself? The question is, are we in control of ourselves? Where is our self-control? I mean, to even think about that now. Let's slow down and think with me a minute. What kind of mind would argue with you about them not having rights and them not having the same as everybody else? Something wrong with us. I mean, the one good thing about Donald Trump is it's not a gray area. It's not hard. He tells you, I'm closing all this. They're saying now that if you give bank loans and make sure that blacks who've been discriminated against by your bank has access to it, that you are biased against whites and taking them into investigation. Wells Fargo right now. What kind of self-hate do you got that you would act like they didn't discriminate against us for all them years? They admitted they did. They admitted they did. So this ain't a question of opinions. This is facts. And if you did wrong, you're supposed to repair the wrong you did. It don't take a genius to figure that out. But they're trying to act like something is complicated when it's very simple. They paid reparations to the Japanese. They repaired Europe after World War II. But they don't want to give a bank program to us? And you going to vote for people that stand up for that? And then this nonsense about Donald's say he's against government diversity. Government diversity means that the government has told companies you will not get the regulation laws you want if you practice DEI. You will not get mergers if you're in communication. So it's not just in the government. It's what the government administers, which is why tens of thousands of people has lost their jobs. Many of our big black businessmen have been calling me because they can't get contracts because they say, oh, we can't do DEI no more. And they said, well, we were doing better business and doing better numbers for you than everybody else. We didn't get in on DEI. Yeah, but it looks like a DEI thing. And they know that. Trump been on trial 3 or 4 times. Many of us watched the trials. One thing you've never seen under trials of Donald Trump, the rape case or the business fraud case, you've never seen a black on the stand because he never hired one in Trump organization. Ain't that hard in a city, 30% black, 30% Latino, and you got a big real estate company and no blacks working there? Think about it. Keeping it real. Shout to you. Be right back.
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4: Hi, it's Governor Westmore. 5 years ago, one of the first places I visited before announcing my campaign was the local barbershop to talk to some guys about their priorities. And I heard a lot about crime.
5: 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It's dealing with that stuff every single day, and they demonize as if we have a choice to live the way that we live. In this moment, like you said, it's a systematic thing.
4: 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We've got a lot more work to do, but we are making historic progress. 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

0: your host, Reverend Al Shopton. 1-877-532-5797. 1-877-532-5797. 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Akeem Smith is on the message board saying, Reverend Shopton and message board, NBC News reporting that a watchdog organization filed a complaint with the Bar of California about Trump's new press secretary that she may have lied. Yeah, the Trump introduced her as a lawyer, said she's a lawyer. And then it came out that she failed the bar exam somewhere. So they're saying, well, if you failed the bar exam there, where did you pass the bar? And this is press secretary, the one that he unveiled this week and had her debut, I guess, 2 days ago, which was roundly criticized. Interesting. Kevin Powell is saying on the message board that conservative, especially those white Christian nationalists, doesn't care how corrupt, bigoted, and racist Donald Trump is, as long as his policies don't affect them and keep them in the forefront of a political agenda. And I totally agree with that. Let's go back to the phone. Wait a minute, Judy Williams, let me do Judy on the live, on the message board. Says, good afternoon, Reverend Shopton. If we don't get this thing right this time, we will all be sitting on the porch if you have one. Some of us seem to be content because they seem to be all right. I couldn't have said it better. I think you're absolutely right. Let's go to Demetrius in Cleveland, Ohio, W-E-I-E, Demetrius. Is Demetrius there?
1: Yes. Yes, thank you, Reverend Shopton.
0: Thank you.
1: Yes, it's been me coming on your show. I just want to speak briefly. You were speaking on home ownership, especially in our community. I think it's very important that when people inherit, you know, their homes, their land from their family, from their relatives, that they should think before they sell their land to some of these corporations. And other groups of people, because land is very important, and also their business is very important to help, you know, build their wealth within the community, and also for their own family. They plan on sending their children to school, or they want to build up some type of economic base. They shouldn't settle for any type of offer that's being given, you know, just for the immediate pleasure, for the money right then and there. You have to really think of economic benefits down the line, and the interest that the land, you know, can accumulate over the years. And also, I'd like to speak concerning the gas prices. You know, I know today is policy day, and I believe because Congress is not enforcing the law, you know, and they allow war to be declared on Iran would cause the gas price to go up, would affect the whole economy. But it affects the country as well, especially in the community of the United States and also the black community, because a lot of businesses is closing now because people don't have money, you know, to support those businesses, like the restaurants and some of the small middle-class businesses, mm-hmm. no matter what community they are in. And all this is a result because of a war that should have never been, you know, in the first place. It was based on a premise that wasn't true, because Iran wasn't close to achieving a nuclear weapon. So if Congress stands up, you know, to its oath, and especially the Republicans, not all Republicans, but some of them have to stand strong, you know, and know they took the oath to uphold the law and don't be influenced by the people who, some of them are racist, you know, in their districts, or some of them are just misled. They have to stand up to the Constitution and don't let this administration go ruckus wild, you know, having these presidential decrees at his whim, you know, and calling people to lose their jobs. People are being drafted in the service, you know, and like people on the ship outside Iran, it's not taken care of. They wasn't fed right. And yet, I noticed there are more recruitment stations being set up trying to get people to join the military. You know, and I know people are scared to join because they don't know what they're getting into, awards that are necessary and they're not being taken care of. And lastly, I just want to mention, also when it comes to black ownership, you know, black people as a race, we have to really support, you know, black businesses that benefit us, not businesses that are detrimental to us. We have to, like, support those entrepreneurs and those who are out for uplift us economically. We can't be working with a system that's out to hold us down. We can't be part of the system for our own self-interest, you know, especially the police forces. Can't work to send innocent people to jail when you know it's not right. When other races, when the Caucasian go to jail for the same crime, but yet we have some people in our own community, our own officers, they are working with the system to convict the innocent people, black or any other race. It's not right. So those officers have to stand up, you know, and say, no, I'm not going to take part of this. We can't feel they're part of the system when the system's not being fair to their own people, and yet the system is showing favoritism to those of other races.
0: I agree with that. I totally agree with that. Thank you for your call.
1: Thank you.
0: Let's go to Ray in Cincinnati, Ohio, the Buzz. Ray?
2: Yes, sir. Thanks for taking my call, Rev. Rev, earlier you had mentioned Byron Donalds, and you said he's not for DEI. That should be enough to get you out to vote. But he's also not for the voting rights.
0: Right.
2: He's not for women's rights.
0: Right.
2: He's not for the John Lewis bill.
0: And he has said this publicly. I mean, we're not just saying that. And in fact, what's his name? Deshaun that called said, no, he's not for government DEI. That is DEI. That's where it comes from. I mean, make it make sense.
2: It can make sense, Rev. He's okay with Donald Trump telling women he will grab them by the private,
0: right,
2: and be okay with it.
0: Right.
2: You know, and Byron Donald is okay with Trump being a sexual assaulter and being convicted 34 counts. Byron Donald, this is Byron Donald. He's okay with that. And I was watching Morning Joe earlier this morning, and they had Elise, I forgot her last name. She does those focus groups with Republicans, right?
0: Right.
2: And so she had about eight people in there. And she was saying that, and maybe this is a silver lining. They didn't like Abdul El-Zayed because of his stance on Jewish, you know, and Israel. And she did say, well, are you going to vote for his opponent? And out of eight of them, maybe one raised their hand. And so, but there was a lady. She said she had never voted Republican ever. She had two kids with her. And I guess the interviewer asked her, because of your stance on, you know, Abdul El-Zayed, you're going to vote Republican. And I'm hoping somebody will either come back and say, so you're okay with Donald Trump being a crook, a rapist, a sexual assaulter, you know, a 34-count felon. You're okay with that? Abdul El-Zayed is only, if the Democrats take the Senate, he will be only one senator of 51 or 52. That means he would have to convince the other 51 or 52 to see things his way when it comes to Jewish or Israel. And the likelihood of that happening, see, Rev, a lot of people don't focus on the goal. The goal is to get a Democrat majority in the House and the Senate. That's the goal.
0: That's how you move the ball down the yard line, to the yard line. Well, first of all, I'm doing Morning Joe in the morning, and going to raise some of these issues, and then my show's over the weekend. But I think that when you look at the record, as you are very meticulous in doing, Ray, you vote for who reflects you. It's like looking in the mirror. Is you going to see what you did? If you gained weight, lost weight, combed your hair, didn't comb your hair, brushed your teeth, didn't. It's, your vote reflects you. How can you vote for somebody that is against your interests, your voter protection, your children having the options of DEI, your seniors having Medicare expanded? I mean, you voting against yourself. Because I tell you a secret, everybody that is running, they're going to be all right personally. The question is, are we going to be all right? Let's take a break. Be right back. Thank you for your call, Ray. Let's be right back. It is Policy Day. Let's take a break. Be right back. Keeping it real. Shopton. Be right back.
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4: It's Sybil Wilkes with what we need to know. Former Vice President Kamala Harris is warning world leaders the window is rapidly shutting on establishing global safety rules for artificial intelligence. Speaking at a diplomatic forum in South Korea, the former vice president urged nations to construct binding international guardrails against the existential dangers of unchecked AI. She emphasized the critical need for bilateral cooperation between the United States and China to establish enforceable technical standards before catastrophic risks become irreversible. In Chicago, attorneys filed sexual abuse lawsuits on behalf of seven former students from the now closed Holy Angels Catholic School. The legal complaints allege African-American boys as young as 5 years old were abused by priests between 1969 and the year 2002. While the individual priests named in the lawsuits are deceased, the complaints accuse the Archdiocese of Chicago of failing to protect vulnerable students, with attorneys anticipating dozens of additional filings. On the campaign trail, former President Barack Obama released an endorsement video backing Arizona Governor Katie Hobbs in her reelection campaign, highlighting Hobbs' focus on reducing consumer costs, strengthening public safety, and bipartisan governance. The former president emphasized their shared dedication to community service, as polling shows Hobbs in a strong position

0: 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I'm Sybil Wilkes. 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
11: 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And when I finished, I was like, I'm done. 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
9: 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I am here, Reverend Al, with Dr. Glenda Glover at Tennessee State University, and I have the Tennessee State University leaders who all want to thank you for being our civil rights leader.
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10: Absolutely. 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I'm on the next plane as soon as you holler. You know, when Ben Crump called, I don't even question it. 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
10: Real, keeping it real. 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Let me say, by way of announcements, don't forget, watch Politics Nation with Al Sharpton live at 5 p.m. Saturday and Sunday. And as we are now going down to 3 weeks before the election, many states already early voting. I'm having candidates on every week, as I did last week. I'll do this weekend some of the leading candidates and some of those in the Senate and the Congress about how they're dealing with stopping Trump with these policies. I don't have no shorts on my show. People that's got to represent something and have some influence and power, and I'll challenge them on issues that matter to us. So don't miss Politics Nation with Al Sharpton Saturday and Sunday at 5 p.m. Eastern Time on MS Now. You that are in the tri-state area, New York, New Jersey, Connecticut, meet me or beat me to the Saturday Action Rally in Harlem. And I'll be there this Saturday, 9 a.m. to 11 a.m. at the House of Justice in Harlem at 124th Street and Morningside, which is really 6 Hancock Place, but the intersection right there, 124th and Morningside is right there at Hancock Place. And you that are not in the New York area can listen to it or watch it live on NationalActionNetwork.net, www.NationalActionNetwork.net. Or you can, of course, watch it on Impact Television, YouTube/NAN, and the AME Zion Network. Let me also tell you, I'm going to Charlotte to deal with Voter Brigade on Monday. Then I believe it's Wednesday that we're doing the AI class. I'm sorry, Tuesday. Tuesday we are doing the AI class, how to use AI, the AI Fluency Initiative. I've challenged all the AI companies. They invested millions in teaching teachers. They need to invest so we can teach people on a grassroots level. We're not supporting power plants. We're not getting into all of that, though I definitely will be supporting regulations on them. But on the ground, we need to learn what AI is, what it is not, how to use it. You that want to come to our AI Fluency class, Susan Hearn, who's an expert on it, will be at the House of Justice on 6 o'clock on Tuesday with me. I'm going to be there to kick off the class, but you should register so we have room for everybody at the House of Justice for the Fluency class. Now, the big, big, big event that you really are going to want to be at is National Action Network's annual Triumph Awards. And this year it will be at the iconic Carnegie Hall. And people already signed up from around the country coming in. We're honoring that night Dr. Lonnie Bunch, who is the founder of the Smithsonian African American Museum of History and Culture. He did such a terrific job there, went on to become the head of all of the Smithsonian Institute. And then Donald Trump and them forced him out a few weeks ago. I called him and said, "We're going to honor you. You'll be our main honoree this year." And he said, "I really, really appreciate the community standing with me." So be there. We're honoring Lonnie Bunch. We're giving our Television Cultural Award to Tamron Hall. She'll be there that night. Excuse me. And I'm excited. I didn't want to announce it until it was official, but I'm excited to announce that we will be honoring our Actress Award to the Emmy Award-winning actress Lynn Whitfield, who will be there that night. Lynn has played in some unforgettable roles like A Thin Line Between Love and Hate with Martin Lawrence, and Eve's Bayou, and Terry Peller's Medea's Family Reunion, and just on and on. Lady May and Greenlee, she's an excellent actress, and we're giving her that award. They'll all be there, and the tickets are free. All you have to do to get your seat in Carnegie Hall and help us honor Lonnie Bunch and these cultural giants, as well as Robert Greene. I was getting our business award from NAIC. All you have to do is go to www.nationalactionnetwork.net, www.nationalactionnetwork.net, or call the toll-free number at 1-877-626-4651 and say, "I want to be on the list. I'm coming. Me plus one, me plus two. I'm coming. Here's my information. And get me my free ticket. I want to be at the Triumph Awards with Reverend Al on November 6th. All right, let's go back to the phone. Let me go to Don in New Orleans. Don, you keeping it real with Al Sharpton.
0: Reverend Al.
10: Yes, sir.
0: Thank you. I'm on Tory, Reverend Al. But nevertheless, I want to send our best prayers and condolences and wishes, well wishes to Pope Leo the 14th.
10: Yeah, I agree that he's surgery. Been diagnosed having some form of cancer. And I think all of us wish our prayers.
0: Yeah. You know, black people been Catholics from the very beginning.
10: Right.
0: We've had three black popes, and a number of saints. St. Moses and St. Felicity and St. Perpetua. So with the National Black Catholic Congress, we want to send out all the well wishes to the Pope and his papacy. But I wanted to, I couldn't hear what you was talking about, Reverend, but I'm going to say this, Reverend Al. Happy belated birthday. Still your birthday month?
10: Yep.
0: October, even though October, as Gil Scott Harry reminds us, Oct means 8. I don't know how it became 10th month, but nevertheless, dash. You know, damn if I know, you know, never know. But let me say this quickly, Reverend Al. We talk about the issues of gasoline, diesel, the Putin with diesel. You know, the traffic congestion, according to the Texas A&M Transportation Institute, said that the traffic congestion in the United States costs us a waste of $269 billion a year. Billion, not million. Billion with a B. It's wasted on, with the traffic congestion, wasted with fuel, time, productivity, which affects the GBT, the GDP, the grand domestic product, and stress, rural raids, and other affiliated industries that...
10: You mean the gross domestic product, yeah.
0: Yeah, gross domestic product. You lost productivity, time wasted. You know, you spend an average of 73 hours a year in traffic. And that's the equivalent of almost 2 weeks of 40-hour work weeks. So traffic congestion, those people coming in from the suburbs, exurbs, and coming into the city to work. And here's the other part. Here's the other part of that. That's traffic congestion. But here's the part that's affecting us. We as black people, black Americans, have a $2 trillion dollar purchasing power as of the end of 2026. That's a projection. $2 trillion. And yet less than 2% of that recirculates in our community. Now,
10: that's
0: the national
10: correct.
0: Black average, yeah, right, the national black average of Americans is 15%. We're 15% of the population in the U.S., according to the U.S. Census Bureau and blackdemographics.com. We're 15% of the population, and so we propose recirculating 15% of our purchasing power in our communities, and that's over $300 billion. We cannot
10: purchase in our communities if our communities cannot get the business loans, the product, and the other things that we need. So our communities are saturated with national chain stores. So the money goes out of our community, and our businessmen cannot get the financing to establish. That is what elections is all about, because we need to put people in that will take these banks back into where they have to invest and mortgage and deal with our businesses and our home ownership. You're right on point there, Don. Thank you for your call. I hear the music. Got to take my break. We'll be right back. Keeping it real. Sharpton. Be right back.
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13: It's Sybil Wilkes with what we need to know. White House Press Secretary Katie Zakaria is clarifying her public statements regarding her professional credentials, stating she was advised she could refer to herself as a lawyer, but not an attorney. Zakaria confirmed she consulted with leadership at Pepperdine University, where she received her law degree before appearing on cable news following her 2011 law school graduation. However, public records indicate no evidence of her passing a state bar exam, prompting a formal ethics complaint with the California State Bar Association over unauthorized practice of law allegations. The midterm elections now less than 3 weeks away, and President Trump is conducting nationwide tele-rallies ahead of scheduled stops in Georgia and Kentucky. High-stakes candidate debates are also taking place tonight across the country, with Maine Republican Senator Susan Collins debating Democrat Troy Jackson, Senator Dan Sullivan facing Democrat Mary Peltola in Alaska, and Michigan's gubernatorial contest featuring Democratic Secretary of State Jocelyn Benson debating Republican Congressman John James. President Trump announced the federal government will not live stream the upcoming execution of the convicted Fort Hood shooter, Nedal Hassan. Writing on his social media, the president stated that while broadcasting the firing squad would serve as a deterrent, many citizens would prefer not to view the execution. Hassan is scheduled to die on December 3rd, with in-person viewing granted to victims' immediate families. And in South Carolina, that state's ACLU is urging election officials to immediately restore multiple polling locations closed in Clarendon County. Civil rights advocates argue the precinct closures force voters to travel significant distances, creating disproportionate burdens for Black rural voters, while state election authorities maintain they do not plan to reopen the sites. To subscribe to my free daily newsletter, please visit SybilWilkes.com. For all the news 24/7, go to News1.com. I'm Sybil Wilkes. 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
10: Do we have Jennifer? 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
24: Hey, Rev. I'm really trying to keep my brain together here. I don't have any notes prepared, but... You know, Rev, Do you know the congressman from Nebraska, Republican congressman Don Bacon? Are you familiar with him at all?
10: No, only through the media.
24: Right, yeah. I mean, he's been on MS Now a few times, interviewed. You know, he is suddenly awoken to a realization that the candidate that he endorsed in 2024, which is the current president of the United States, is Putin's puppet. Don Bacon is a big Ukraine supporter. He chastised and challenged Biden-Harris for being insufficiently supportive of Ukraine. And, you know, Rev, when I scream online, when I'm on Twitter, I was shadow banned so long ago by Elon Musk. So nobody sees anything I say, or and I just scream into the void, and it's so frustrating, as I'm sure it's frustrating for many of your listeners, many of the people listening who have accounts on social media and try to make a point and are never seen or heard from, and you just end up wasting all this time, it feels like. But Rev, I remember saying to Don Bacon in 2024, man, what are you doing? What are you doing endorsing the man who has never been able to express anything but respect and admiration for the most horrendous, anti-democratic, illiberal monsters across the globe, from Xi to Putin to Erdogan to Netanyahu to you name it. And, you know, suddenly, Rev, suddenly, now that I don't know if you've seen, yeah, I'm sure you've seen that Zelensky has literally told a number of different media organizations that Trump betrayed Ukraine. Suddenly Don Bacon is upset. I mean, I'm losing my mind, Rev. How did anyone, ever since Helsinki, I mean, ever since Trump quoted Mussolini in 2015 positively, how did anyone think he was not going to be what he promised to be? Can you help me, Rev?
10: No, I can't. I really can't. I really can't, because there's no way to help you understand that kind of hypocrisy. Donald Trump was clear from the beginning that he admired Putin, that they had some kind of relationship. When Zelensky came and met with Trump at the White House in the Oval Office, he's the only head of state. I said this on somebody's TV show yesterday. He's the only head of state that Trump dressed down, all but cursed out. And he was doing that for Putin's consumption for whatever reasons. And people have their own speculations. He is loyal to Putin. So I don't know what the congressman did not get, unless he willfully didn't want to get it until it got so far he has no choice.
24: And Rev, I was calling his office. He's a former Marine, and I said, you know, to his staff, who was very nice, you know, I said, you're a former Marine. He hired Tulsi Gabbard. Rev, have you heard about his this new blonde Skeletor lady that he has hired to replace Caroline Leavitt? This woman who worked in China. In China, and who's not even an attorney. I mean, and he's hired her.
10: Yeah, we mentioned that earlier. We mentioned that earlier in the show.
24: I don't.
10: Well, I mean, you know what, Brian? I can get past her not being an attorney, but she's not even good. I mean, if she was a good communicator, I could say, well, maybe he's trying to give somebody a chance. And a young person at that. She was horrible. She stood out there on her debut and 2 or 3 days ago, read every statement every other sentence was praising Trump, answered three questions, and walked off. Totally, totally not prepared to do this job. It's just not fair to her.
24: I just wish, Rev, I wish that, you know, the Trey Parker and Stone, you know, they wrote that movie, Idiocracy, how many years ago? 25 years ago? And yeah. It's like, it was a blueprint. It seems like it was a blueprint for what we have inherited. And, you know, I just go back to, in my mind, or pull it up online, and I see all those, you know, statements that Biden and Harris were making in defense of democracy and in defense of Ukraine and, you know, in defense of two-state solution. And it's like, I don't know, man. I'm very frustrated with everybody who refused to see. And mostly, Rev, I am. If Democrats had treated Biden the way that Republicans treated Reagan in 1984, when there was signs of dementia, right, when there was signs of him losing it, if Democrats, and I mean some of your colleagues on MS Now and people on CNN, if they hadn't decided, you know, Biden old, so Biden bad, and I'm talking about everybody, including John Stewart and all these other know-it-alls, right, who just trashed everything about...
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3: F is for a free-thinking black woman who's now bought by the status quo. That L stands for loving and caring for the people. The O is for ongoing fighter for the homeless. That W is a woman of God, and that is where she gets her strength from to do what she do. That E stands for energizer, and that's what you are. That R stands for revolutionary for the people's cause. Ooh, and that S stands for savior to the homeless people of Baltimore City.

0: everybody. Welcome, welcome, welcome to the Real Belvedere Care Providers. This afternoon I am sitting in for Minister Christine Flowers. On today, and of course, we have Minister Shane and Minister Charlene.
1: Hello, this afternoon,
0: we are going to have open mic. We're going to talk a little bit about everything, at least about two to three subjects on today. One of them we're going to talk about is church. As always, you got to put the Lord first before anything. The second thing that we're going to talk about on today is also homelessness. We always want to put that in. There's a combination there between church and homelessness. And then we got some other entities out there that's going to be introduced on today also. And I am going to turn this mic over first to Minister Shana. She's going to introduce herself, and she is going to talk to y'all a little bit about each one. Amen. Again, let's thank Christine Flowers for allowing us to come in. As she always say, y'all got a mic there that belongs to y'all. So we're going to take advantage of that, Christine Flowers. This mic that you have belongs to us anytime we can get the opportunity. So I'm going to turn it over to Minister Shana.
2: Good afternoon, everyone. So I was hoping that it would go to Minister Charlene first, but it's okay. Not a problem. There's so much to talk about, right? We have so much that's going on. This is what I call the season of giving, right? So you're thinking about, you're getting ready for Thanksgiving, you're getting ready for Christmas, you're getting ready for a brand new year. And that's why I call it the season of giving, because during these times, you're giving, your time, your energy to your family, right? To mission efforts, to giving your gifts and, you know, focusing on what your new year is going to be. So as you are preparing in this season of giving, let's make our giving very intentional. Right. A lot of times we give because of tradition or just routine. But what we want to do this year is make sure that we're giving to a cause and a purpose that's going to render some results in the end. Right. Not just the regular resolutions that we make every January that says we're going to change something and then we just don't do it. Right. Or we do the regular Thanksgiving routine over and over again because that's what we're used to. Maybe it's time to change it up. Let's be very intentional. Let's think about those who are less fortunate this year and let's go serve somewhere. Right. Let's think about those who are less fortunate in Christmas time, right? And decide to adopt a family, maybe, right? And let's make plans for the new year for us to continue to do the missions and the work of the Lord throughout the year and really plot it out, intentionally put it on our calendar, set up the vision board, do these things, right? During the season of giving, because we've got a lot of people who've got a lot of need, right? And sometimes we are the people that need, right? And so because we could be in that place, let's think about others this year in order to move that initiative forward, especially since we know that this time is getting cold. We want to make sure that we have blankets. And I know that there's a drive that's going on now. Is that not right? In order for us to receive blankets, in order to give them away. So definitely come and look through those closets, get rid of those, some of those old extra blankets that you have, buy some new ones for somebody, yes. Right? Amen. Who may need them, because the weather has been brutal. Let's think about doing that. So I know, we'll be giving you information on a drive in order to bring, your blankets in to keep people warm. Also, you know, go through those closets. You got extra coats, you got hats, you got gloves. Come on, let's give them out, right? Let's make sure that we're doing the work of the Lord, being the hands and the feet of Jesus, right? As we walk and take care of people's needs. You can't minister to their souls until you minister to their physical, right? Because the block Amen. Is there. Right. If he can't meet my physical needs, how he gonna meet my spiritual ones? Right. If he can't take care of the things I can see, how can he do these internal things? But if we go and we do the work that we're supposed to do as the church, then the physical needs of the body will be met. Right.
0: Yes.
2: We're supposed to pray for our sick and shut-ins. Right. Mm-hmm. Those who are in need of prayer. Cover them. Right. We're supposed to clothe the naked. Right. Feed the hungry. Mm-hmm. If we're doing the work, then the physical need will be met.
0: Yes.
3: Amen. Exactly.
2: And so if we've been dropping the ball in this season of giving, as things have been given to us,
0: yes,
2: it's time to pick it up. Okay. So let's give unto the Savior the work, the time, the effort. Let's give him the honor and glory that's due with the work that we give, right? Because mm-hmm. if we do it wholeheartedly as to unto the Lord, then it will be blessed. And so in this season, think about it a little differently. As you're putting up those decorations, maybe I could save a few dollars on the decorations. I don't need as many lights and tinsel. let me be a living light.
1: Mm-hmm. Amen.
2: Let me shine as tinsel in this world. Amen. Amen. And be able to lift up the Savior.
0: When you talk about that, Minister Shane, you're talking about giving. Also, they got to recognize we do have everybody. We have the blanket on today. We have the blanket giveaway, and we're still looking for people to give for the whole month of October. We are collecting blankets. We're collecting blankets. We have 5438 York Road. You can bring your blankets there, or either you can call myself, Apostle Arnetta, and we will pick them up from you. But we're trying to get some blankets, gloves, and hats. Let me not just say blankets, gloves, and hats. So for the month of October, so we can start distributing them out to the homeless and help Christine Flowers and the people that's out there that's in need of it, along with the Thanksgiving food giveaway. So I'm going to take a minute again, and I'm going to turn this over to, because I don't have too much of a voice today, I'm going to turn it over to Minister Charlene, and she's going to introduce herself and talk a little bit about. But I need you guys to call in 410-481-1010. Not only do we got some good news we're going to talk about today, but we got some free ticket giveaway to the Rock City Church for the play called Eternity. I got 6 tickets that I'm giving away. The first callers that call in and say Rock City Church will win these tickets. You will win these tickets. I got 6 tickets to give away for the Rock City Church. They said that the play is awesome. You don't want to miss this play. So if you call in 410-481-1010 and claim your tickets on today, that will be worth it. So I'm going to turn it over to Minister Charlene.
3: Greetings. I want to first and foremost thank Minister Christina Flowers for this opportunity. I also would love to thank Life Deliverance Outreach Ministry for the opportunity to allow Drum to come in and speak about the work that we do. And Drum is Drum Healthy Families Program. We're in Baltimore City. Today is October the 15th, and tomorrow, which is October the 16th, we will be 3 years without Kimberly Hammonds Height. I do want to give that shout out because she poured her life into the work that we do here at Drum. And I want to acknowledge her hard work. I also want to acknowledge the hard work of Dr. Barbara Hughes, who started Drum's program. Our goals and objectives basically are to ensure that pregnant women have healthy birth outcomes. That's the first thing that we do. The second thing is we want to ensure that the babies and the moms remain safe and in the home. The third thing that we do is to ensure that kids are school ready by age 5. The work that we do is critically important, and Drum needs donations and contributions as well. So I'm asking today for contributions. This is starting our fundraiser to, you know, kick off contributions for Drum in honor of Dr. Barbara Hughes, her birthday, and our beloved Kimberly Hammonds Height. So thank you.
0: Before we go any further, I know Minister Charlene has some more stuff, but we got a caller that's on the line, and we want to bring that caller in. Good afternoon. Is it Tix Winner? Ticket winner. Amen. Who am I speaking with? Who is the ticket winner? Who are they?
4: Just me.
0: It's you?
4: Yep, just me.
3: Okay. Well, congratulations.
0: Twala,
3: congratulations. Oh, Twala, that's one of our families. Miss Twala, is that Twala Bass?
0: Thank you for calling.
4: Thank you. This is Twala Davis.
3: Okay, thank you, Ms. Twala. We appreciate you calling in. Congratulations. You won those tickets.
4: Thank you so much.
3: I don't know how many you get. How many does she get?
0: She gets 5 tickets.
3: You get 5 tickets.
4: That's how many people I normally take every year when I go.
3: Yeah. Oh, well, that's amazing.
0: Amen.
3: I'm glad.
0: Just leave your information, and we will make sure that you get the tickets on today, because there's 2 days left to the play. So I want to make sure that we get your information and we can meet up so we can make sure that you get these tickets. We still have tickets left. That's not the only one. We still have tickets left, y'all. We got about 5 more tickets left. Again, call in. Thank you for calling, caller. We love you. God bless you. Have a good day.
4: Thank you. Thank you. Thank you so much. You have a good one.
0: You too. We got Woodrow on. God bless you, my brother.
1: Hello. God bless you, Sister Arnetta.
0: How are you?
1: All right, I'm hanging in there. I've been doing good, you know, working at the office a little bit and at the building.
0: Okay, all right.
1: I'd like to say, Christine Flowers is a very successful business lady helping the homeless people in Baltimore. I love her dearly. I'm going to stick with her to the end.
0: Amen.
3: Amen.
1: And bless Sister Arnetta for hosting Christine the show today. May you have a wonderful weekend and put a prayer for me, Christine, and all of us.
0: I sure will. We sure will put a
1: prayer. That's Andrew. We love you.
0: We love Amen. You too. God bless. Bye bye.
1: All right. Bye bye.
0: All right. All right. Again, we still have some more tickets that we're giving away, but you got to call in for them. We got to call in. We got one caller that has won 5 tickets so far. We still got some other tickets that we're giving away. So call us in. Again, the number is 410-481-1010. We are here at WOLB 1010. You got to call in for your tickets. Let's go back. Set your phone on headphone. Oh, okay. Okay, let's go back to, I'm going to read some of these messages that Christine Flowers is sending me. Let's go back to Minister Charlene so she can continue what she was saying.
3: So Drum Healthy Families, we've been in the community for 26 years. We're doing work that's incredibly important, especially for all families, because life starts with birth. And that is exactly what we do. We start at birth. We get the women prenatally and follow them until their children are 3 to 5 years of age. We are not just addressing the mom, but we're also addressing the needs of the entire family. I just wanted to say thank you. Drum is fundraising at this time, and we would love for you to consider us as a viable source for your donation, as well as the real care providers, because they're concerned about the homeless, and we are also concerned about the homeless. I'm concerned about everybody and every need. Mm-hmm. And so we want to make sure that we're, you know, addressing the needs of the pregnant women, but we're also addressing the needs of the homeless, because pregnant families and expectant families are homeless as well. Mm-hmm. So that issue definitely impacts us as well. And we need to do everything that we can to help eradicate the need. Eradicate the need. So the way that we can do that is by giving. We can give to Drum. We can give to the real care providers by providing these blankets. We can give to Life Deliverance Outreach Ministry by us supporting the ministry, because the work that we do is critical as well. So we want to support all things that impact life, impact families, impact babies, impact healthiness. We're about wellness. We're about wellness. And we're about God as well, because we definitely all believe in God and we trust God. And that is the reason that we've all been called to do this critically important work.
0: Amen. Amen. We got another winner that's on here. We got another winner. This winner, we're giving away 4 tickets. Good afternoon, winner. How are you?
5: Fine. How are you?
0: I am fine. And yourself? Are you our second winner?
5: Yes, I am.
0: Amen. Amen. I hope that everybody can hear. I'm trying to work this thing. You have won our last 4 tickets. Congratulations.
5: Well, thank you. Praise the Lord.
0: Can you give us your name?
5: My name is William Stewart.
0: William Stewart. Mr. Stewart.
5: Lewis.
0: Mr. Lewis. Amen. Congratulations again. We just need to get your information, Mr. Lewis. And I thank you again for calling in. If you don't have any other questions, I thank you for calling in the WOLB 1010. You got to let everybody know that we are here every Thursday from 2:30 to 3:30. We talk about different subjects, different things, different topics, and have people to call in. And we need you to call back in also.
5: Okay.
0: All right. God bless. They'll get your information. We'll find a way to meet up with you to give you these tickets, because it's only for 2 more nights. It's only for two more nights.
6: Okay.
0: And we hope you enjoy them, and God bless you, sir.
6: Yes, ma'am.
0: All right. Bye-bye. All right. All right. We got our second winner.
2: That's wonderful.
0: Our second winner for these tickets on today. All right. Now, let me real quickly, I'm going to just put a couple of things out there. I just want to send a couple of shout outs real quick to my godson, Jerome. God bless you, sir. God bless you, Pastor Young, Vincent Young. God bless you, too. And all those that's here on Facebook. Let me turn this back around. All those who's here on Facebook, please share this. Share this with someone on today. Just real quick, I want to come with some announcements, and I want to turn this back over to Minister Shane. And we're going to talk a little bit about the Lord on today, because you know what? It takes a person to know the Lord to be able to even have the thoughts of how people feel out there homeless. It takes a person to know the Lord to be able to do that. So we have several things that's going on. Again, we have the blanket drive, and not just a blanket for the whole month of October. I need you guys to call in. Call me. Call me at 410-702-8015 in order for me to come pick up the blankets. We're willing to. We need them. We need something to give out for the month of November to keep some of the homeless people out in the street warm. Then we got on November the 21st, we got the Thanksgiving food giveaway that we all take or participate with, where we're out on Belvedere. We're on Belvedere next to Belvedere Towers, and we give away not just canned goods, not just cold food, but we give away hot food also. We give away hot food also. Even there, we're looking forward to donations for hats and gloves and scarves and socks. We need hats, gloves, and socks. So we need you to come out, make a donation, make a donation. There's people out here that's in need. You would be surprised to see how many people are here that's homeless, that walk on the streets, that sit, that's sleeping in tents. There's things that's needed. There's things that's needed. Somebody need to take a minute and not eat McDonald's on that day and take that and buy two hats, or take that money and buy two clothes. You could just go home and eat, because I'm quite sure you got food at home. So just take a minute and buy something and donate something on that day. So we got that. And let me not forget, we had last month, we had a women's safety seminar that was going on, where we had the women come out, and there were some demonstrations on how to keep yourself safe. There was also some demonstrations on CPR and first aid. There was demonstration on how to use mace. There was demonstrations on how to use a taser. Well, we have another one coming up November the 14th. The flyer is on my Facebook page. Later on, I'll come to you real quick with the address and the information that's needed. Again, the seminar is free. All of these things will be in or at the seminar. I will be teaching. Arm to Protect will be there. Red Cross will be there. We will be teaching the things that's needed. So I need you guys to come out to the seminar. That's free. But in order for you to be licensed for anything, then you have to pay for your certification. Amen. And also on the spot, I will be doing fingerprinting also, right on the spot. You don't have to go anywhere to get that done. All of that will be on the spot. So now let me turn this back over real quick to Minister Shane, and we're going to talk a little bit about the Lord, and then we're going to come back to homelessness again, and we're going to come back to see if we can get more people to chime in and make some donations. Amen.
2: Amen.
3: Amen.
2: So, again, we were talking about the season of giving, right? And we were talking about how God gives so freely to us, and how we ought to be giving things back to Him. Have we really done a deep dive spiritually in what we should be giving, right? I know a lot of times we can see, again, on the physical level, because it's right there in front of us. The fleshly level is easy because you can feel it right then and there. But the spiritual level is something a little deeper, and you have to take a little extra time in order to do that. Have we really taken a time in order to prepare ourselves spiritually for the next season to come? Anybody remember the story about the ant and the grasshopper? And how the ant stored up for the winter and the grasshopper, and have nothing when the winter time came. What are we storing up spiritually?
0: My God.
2: right? Mm-hmm. When you think about that, have you taken the time to really make sure that God's word is hidden in your heart so that you might not sin against God? What does that mean for you, right? Does that mean that you just read, or do you read and you pray? Do you need to read, pray, and journal? Have you set that time aside? Are you doing that? Have you taken the time to really do a self-assessment, right? We do assessments at work every, you know, so often in the year in order to double check and evaluate how well we're working, right? Are we making sure that we're working well spiritually? And done a self-check, right? And it's okay to have to pivot, to have to change, right? But the problem is when we know that we need to change and we don't do the work, or we ignore the fact that we need to evaluate to make the change, right? So this is a good time before the year ends out to really evaluate, am I doing this thing right? Am I walking in right relationship with God? Am I doing the best that I can in order to serve him? Have I really taken the time to give him quality time, and not just at the holidays, right? Which everybody comes to, but to really make sure that he knows me and I know him.
0: Amen.
2: Right. And so it gives us a different standpoint and a different perspective when we come through different trials and tribulations, when we're walking in relationship with God. Right. It's been a hard time for a lot of people. I know you can't raise your hand because you're driving right now or wherever you are. I can't see your hand raised. But everybody, if I said that, are you going through a tough time? I believe almost everybody would raise their hand as of right now. There's an assurance that believers have. Right. Because of the fact that God has made so many promises that he has kept, that allows for hard times not to feel as hard as they really are. Right. And I want you to be able to have that assurance. Right. So I want to make sure, you know, the resources I know. The

0: send a shout out to my sister that's on here, Andrea Young. God bless you. Love you. Got a question.
1: Okay.
0: We're talking about having a relationship with God.
1: Mm-hmm.
0: My question to you is that how can people get to know God? Because people say that you need a relationship with God,
1: mm-hmm.
0: but they won't tell you how or what does it take to get in a relationship with God.
1: Amen. So the first thing, well, I know that I ended up coming into relationship with God because I experienced him. He reached out to me before I could reach out to him. And that experience was something that I longed for. I wanted to be in contact with him more. I wanted to know more about him. And so therefore I started to search
0: mm-hmm.
1: and seek and ask mm-hmm. and knock on every door
0: mm-hmm.
1: in order for him to reveal more of himself
0: mm-hmm.
1: To me. So it normally starts with a spark or an experience. Something in you says that there's a higher power or there's something that I need to know.
0: Mm-hmm.
1: And then you begin to start your journey, right?
0: Mm-hmm.
1: So to speak, and God will reveal himself to you in his word, through people.
0: Mm-hmm.
1: There's so many different ways. But with me, after that experience, I asked God to reveal himself to me.
0: Mm-hmm.
1: And therefore I ended up in his word. I, ended up, in certain instances with people where I knew it was God. The word didn't feel, the words that they were saying didn't feel like they could have come only from them. The knowledge that they had
0: mm-hmm.
1: couldn't have come from them because I didn't know these people from Adam, but they knew everything about me. That's the Holy Ghost working through those people. So to start with that first step, to take that inkling and said, God, I want to know you.
0: Mm-hmm.
1: Right. Where do I go? And he will guide you.
0: Exactly.
2: Amen.
1: And so I've been stuck lately on the scripture that says thy word is a lamp unto my feet and a light unto my path. Right. And understanding that perspective differently. Right.
0: Mm-hmm.
1: We want the whole picture from the light. Like when you turn on a light in a dark room, light illuminates everywhere. There is
0: that's
1: no
0: right.
1: darkness
0: that's
1: anymore. Right.
0: right.
1: And so that's what God wants to do in our spirit. He wants there to be no darkness. So he is the light. Right.
0: Mm-hmm.
1: And so, but it was interesting that it says a lamp unto my feet and a light unto my path. Right. And
0: mm-hmm.
1: I'm like, okay, well, what's the difference between the lamp and the light?
0: Mm-hmm.
1: Because light is light.
0: Mm-hmm.
1: Right. The space, the distance, the area that is covered by a light that's overhead
0: mm-hmm.
1: versus a lamp that's in your hand is two different things.
0: Mm-hmm.
1: And the spectrum as to where I can see or how much coverage it is different depending on where I'm holding it.
0: That's right.
1: Okay. So if I'm holding the light up high, it could cover more distance, right?
0: Mm-hmm.
1: But if I'm holding the light low and it's a smaller light, then I can only see one step at a time.
0: Mm-hmm.
1: And in order to build relationship, you build it one step at a time.
0: Mm-hmm.
1: So I need God to be a lamp for me at first
0: mm-hmm.
1: before I can hold him up to be a light
0: mm-hmm.
1: and him be seen in everything that I do and me to see clearly where he's trying to place me. If I don't know him and I haven't built the time to know him, I can't see the big picture clear.
0: Mm-hmm.
1: But if I can take the first step of faith, and then he can put the puzzle pieces together
0: mm-hmm.
1: in order for me to get to further along. So I need him to be the lamp first
0: mm-hmm.
1: and I need to take that first step. And then as I immerse myself into that, then the Lord will continue to reveal and open up and allow my path to be clearer
0: mm-hmm.
1: and it to be straighter and it to be brighter. Now, I'm not going to say it's always going to be easy
0: because mm-hmm.
1: sometimes I'm tired of holding a lamp.
0: Mm-hmm.
1: Sometimes I don't want to lift the light.
0: Come on.
1: Right. And I have to then make a choice as to which is going to be priority for me. If I say that he's Lord of my life, then I need to continue to lift even when it's hard.
0: Mm-hmm.
1: I need to look to him for answers and not my own.
0: Mm-hmm.
1: Right. And I need to trust that his plan is better than mine. And that means that flesh has to die
0: mm-hmm.
1: every day. And each time I take that step, that lamp gets a little further on the journey.
0: So how would you answer? And this is for both of you. How would you give an answer when people say, I feel like I'm in the dark?
1: Mm-hmm.
0: What would be an answer to them to turn that lamp on, to look to the hills that which cometh that help, and knowing that that help comes from the Lord?
1: Mm-hmm.
0: Let me start with Minister Charlene, because I know for you are growing in Christ, that I do know, and you are growing gracefully. And I just want you to kind of give them an example, because

0: what it is, we're talking about homelessness, but we got to understand in order to get to where you need to go, even after the fact, you need God in your life. So what would your suggestion be as a woman now who is reaching that point and level of serving God and learning the difference in how to deal with situations? How can you explain that to people?
1: The way I explain it is that God loves us all. That's number one. He's there, and he's there to love us all and support us all.
0: Okay. We're going to come back and let Minister Charlene finish with that answer. We're going to go to a 2-minute break right now, and then we'll be right back with you. Mm-hmm.

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0: Amen. We are back live again. We're back live here on 1010 WOLB. And I'm going to turn this back over to Minister Charlene. I'm looking tired today, but I'm going to turn this back over to Minister Charlene so she can continue with her answer.
1: Yes. For me, it starts with no judgment. Amen. Understanding that we all belong Amen. To the same God.
0: Amen. No,
1: we all do. Mm-hmm. And we all are sinners. Mm-hmm. We fall way short, but it's okay. Mm-hmm. So don't judge me. I'm not judging you. I'm just trying to love you and push you forward. And the thing that I love about Drum is that's exactly what we do there. Mm-hmm. We don't look at what has happened to people because a lot has happened. Mm-hmm. A lot has happened to families that enter Drum Healthy Families program. Mm-hmm. We are dealing with families that are facing and confronted with homelessness, substance abuse, domestic violence, mm-hmm. or IPV, not having homes, not having basic necessities, food, clothing, pampers for their babies. So Drum truly embraces women, children, and families. And we also support anyone that mom considers to be a part of that family. And I just want to say, it starts with love. Mm-hmm. It starts with love, lack of judgment, and servicing people.
0: So let's go back.
2: Well, I was about to say, can I piggyback off of that point?
0: Yeah.
2: Because you said love. What was the other ones?
1: Servicing. And okay. Lack of judgment.
2: Lack of judgment. Okay. So with love and lack of judgment, we know those straight off, right? But servicing people means that you have to have resources.
0: Exactly.
2: Right? And that's the thing. If you know resources, share resources, use your resources. Say something and get the services you need. Mm-hmm. Right? They may not have everything you need. Right? But they may have something that's able to help you get along.
0: That's right. Right?
2: And I believe that to be true spiritually as well. Use your spiritual resources. Say something and watch the Lord send you in the areas where those resources are available. I know with me, I work with the Anne Arundel County Partnership of Children, Youth, and Families. What do? We take care of urgent needs for any family in the Anne Arundel County area. We have resources and partners that we can partner you with. But if you choose not to use the resources, that's where the problem is, right? Now, I may not have everything that you need, but I may have something, mm-hmm. again, that's able to help you. And I'm going to give you the pot theory. I ended up hearing the pot theory from a wonderful doctor at Howard. I cannot remember her name, but I pray that you all search it up and find her and her information. She was talking about compassionate empathy. And what she said is she ended up throwing out all the pots that she had mm-hmm. at the present moment, right? And because she didn't figure that she needed them. Right. Mm-hmm. And we go through that in life. Right. Where we have something that we use at one point, but we may not need to use it right then. Right. Well, what do we forget? That maybe it'll come back around that I need this pot again. Right. Mm-hmm. So now that she had thrown out all these pots, she ended up speaking up and saying, I need pots. Right. I need a pot now in order to be able to cook and to do the things I need to do. Well, a coworker says, you know what? It's your lucky day. I have a pot for you. She gives her the pot. She tells her to put out her hand. She puts out her hand and the pot is small enough to fit in the middle of her hand. Mm-hmm. What am I going to do with that pot? Right. Mm-hmm. But that's what I asked for. Mm-hmm. I asked for a pot. It may not be the pot that I need to suit the need, mm-hmm. but it is what? A resource, right? It's a pot. Mm-hmm. Now, what do I need to do? I need to change my conversation because I know now that my need is greater. Mm-hmm. I need to speak to that need and say, you know what? This is a wonderful pot and I thank you for this help, but I need this, right? So now I know how to advocate for myself, mm-hmm. right? And when I advocate, what? Then I can get to the right resource. People tend to think that we already know, right? How to go ahead and meet that need immediately. We don't know. But if you keep speaking up, you keep advocating, then the right resource will get to you. And use it when it comes. If it doesn't fit your need, if it's too small for your hand, go look for the next one. But there is a resource mm-hmm. that will be able to meet your need if you keep looking. And God is definitely a resource that will meet your need
0: exactly.
2: if you keep blowing looking.
0: Exactly. And that's one of the major things today is finding the correct resource. Out here.
2: Absolutely.
0: The correct resource will bring those hats, will bring those gloves, will bring those blankets, will bring those scarves, will bring the food in, the things that we need if we have connection with the right resource. And again, give an example, Pastor Alicia and Sam Samson, I think that's the last name, if I'm getting it right.
3: Okay.
0: They are great resources when it comes to, oh, Taste and See Church Ministry. They are great resources when it comes to outreach outside the church. And we were out last week doing, they had did a outreach in their community. But they always help, because they are always a great resource to go to when you're doing outreach things that you need. And need, they'll come and take whatever you got, what they got, and set up so that you will be able to get the necessary things, and we will be able to feed or give away. So you not only just material stuff, but you got to connect with the right resource and the right church. It's got to be a connection both ways. And why do I say that? Because of the economy that we have on today. It is not like it used to be a few years back. It's easy to get somebody to come out and bring up a pan of food. It was easy to get to go to a store or a clothing store and get donated 100 hats and 100 gloves. It does not work that way anymore. There is a true struggle on the resource. So, yes, I agree with you. The resources and the churches, both, if that would come together, I think we could get a lot more things going on, a lot more things happening on that. I'm going to turn this back over because I turned it over to me. We're not going to be on here long on Facebook live because my battery is running up. So, but I'm going to turn, while I still got a little battery left, I'm going to turn this back over to Minister Charlene. As she said, Drum is another place where they take donations. They take donations, but they give.
1: We give it out. We give it out. Mm-hmm. We make sure our families are serviced. Yes. We make sure the community is serviced. So please, we need your donations. We need your funding. If you can support us, please support Drum. Please.
0: Especially with children, because they don't do adults. Because we do all
1: prenatal expectant families, 0 to 5. So we get women prenatally, but we work with them and their families until the baby is age 5, school ready. Once the baby goes to school, we disconnect and transition them into the school ready environment.
0: And the name of the
2: Anne Arundel County Partnership for Children, Youth, and Families. So we take care of all urgent needs for any families in Anne Arundel County. So we connect you with several partners and resources that we have in the area in order to make sure that that those families have their needs met. I'm an in-school navigator. So shout out to Brooklyn Park Elementary School and Hilltop Elementary School. Those are the two schools where I navigate. And so families that are at those schools, I receive their referral information and take care of their needs. But again, food, tutoring, BGE assistance, all of those things. We have several partners who help. And again, the pot that I can give you may not be the same as the pot that you need. But if you advocate and we continue to advocate for you as partners and we come together, then we can get your needs met.
0: And if you need any of these needs, you can call us in right now. We are only here until 3:30. You can call us in right now at 410-481-1010. And we can also help you with those needs on today also for those. But we want to make sure that we don't forget our people that's out on the street, our people that's on the corners, our people that's in the tents. We want to make sure that we don't forget them, because we seem to get locked in with the inside focus. We don't want to focus just inside. We want to focus on the outside. You would be surprised how many people that we have with mental health issues. That's another big thing, the mental health issues that's out there that need help, need some real help. So resources and referrals are well needed. Again, call us here at 410-481-1010 if you're looking for some of the resources that we need. But we also need more churches to come out. We need these blankets, you guys. We need more churches to come out at our Thanksgiving food giveaway. Again, that's the 21st of November. We're on the Belvedere parking lot beside the Belvedere Towers. You need to come out, bring some hat, bring some gloves, bring some socks. If you want to bring a dish of something, you can bring food, because we need to feed these people that's on the street that don't have food, that has not had a hot meal maybe in a whole year. Only time they get that hot meal is when Thanksgiving come around. Not only just Thanksgiving, we still have people out here on the street that sleeps in tents. These people need hot meals. They need hot meals. These homeless need hot meals.
2: So what I'm hearing you say is that you can be a resource.
0: Exactly.
2: So you have something that you can bring to the table?
0: Yes.
2: Okay. And just because it may not meet everybody's needs doesn't mean that it doesn't meet someone's need.
0: Exactly.
2: And if it does meet someone's need, then you have successfully fulfilled your job.
0: Exactly.
2: Right? Because I may not have it, but if I can connect you to somebody who does have it,
0: mm-hmm.
2: then the blessing is still there.
0: Mm-hmm. Mm-hmm.
2: Right? Amen. And so what I can bring to the table is what I will bring. Right.
0: Mm-hmm.
2: And if I can't, I will try to get you to somebody who can be a resource today. Decide to be a resource to somebody. And simple resources go a long way.
0: Mm-hmm.
2: Sometimes you don't think it means a lot. But again, for my mental health, if you acknowledge me
0: mm-hmm.
2: and I'm not invisible today mm-hmm. and I've been invisible all year. Mm-hmm. Hallelujah. What is
0: Amen.
2: That? That's a resource
0: example.
2: And it makes my day better. Right. You cared about me. You listened to me,
0: mm-hmm.
2: right? You acknowledged that I was a human being and I have needs. A lot of times we look at people who are less fortunate
0: mm-hmm.
2: as if we haven't been in that same
0: exactly.
2: space.
0: Exactly. Yes.
2: As if we are not 1 second away from being in that same space.
0: Mm-hmm.
2: We need not look down. Again, no judgment, no condemnation.
0: Judgment.
2: God picked us up from the gutters and the uttermost, right?
0: Mm-hmm.
2: So if he can do it for us, he can do it for others. We need to think on that same line. We are a body in Christ, one body.
0: Amen. I'm going to get you to hold right there for me, Minister Shannon. We got a caller that's on. Marlo.
3: Peace and grace. God bless you, Sister Anita and the other young ladies who are along there on the radio studio as well. This is Marlo Hargrove, Senior CEO of the FACE program, Freedom Advocates Celebrating Ex-Offenders. I just wanted to call and be real brief to say, but by the grace of God, there go I.
2: Amen.
3: I am not my
2: mm-hmm.
3: brother's
0: mm-hmm.
3: or sister's keeper. I am my brother and I am my sister's.
0: Mm-hmm.
3: So with that being said, I want to provide some resources that we have within our organization.
2: Amen. Good.
3: We can provide
2: Amen.
3: Some blankets. We can provide some clothes as well as some food.
2: Amen.
3: However, you know, with Sister Flowers and being able to be a beacon of light to help and support, I have food now. Right now, if you have someone that's in need, please, I'll leave my number, 410-522-3223, and I want to be not just a hearer but a doer.
2: Hallelujah.
3: What the ladies
2: Amen.
3: Are saying, you know, we have a lot of resources but not a lot of reliable resources.
2: Come on.
0: Exactly.
2: Mm-hmm.
3: So
2: Amen.
3: I want to be not just again a hearer of what you ladies are saying but a doer, and I'm a firm believer that action speaks louder than words. So
0: Amen.
3: Again, but by the grace of God there go I. So I want to be a blessing to those who are in need.
4: Amen.
0: Can you
4: and
0: give,
4: thank you.
0: Can you give me that number again, Brother Marlo?
3: Yes, ma'am. The number is 410-522-3223. That is our number. Our website, because it's not just calling in today. We do this ongoing. God has blessed us to do it for over 25 consecutive years. So I want to be a not just a resource, but build collaboration and partnerships along with what we have with Christina Flowers, but still be able to share some information and resources that we have now. The number is 410-522-3223. And you can also go to our website to find out more days and times that we have other events and able to share those resources at FACE, FACE, Baltimore, all one word, facebaltimore.org.
0: Amen. Amen. Thank you for calling in, Brother
3: yes,
0: Marlo.
3: Ma'am.
0: And we appreciate you 100%
2: as
0: always.
2: Thank you for your support. Thank
0: and
2: you
0: yes,
2: for
0: saying
2: that.
0: Yes.
3: And you're more than welcome. My pleasure. And you ladies continue to do a great job and great fill-in for Sister Flowers. And your message is not in vain. It is being conveyed. That's why I reached out. And as long as we don't quit, we win.
4: Amen.
2: Amen.
4: So thank you.
3: Thank you, lady.
2: What a word from
4: you. Yes, and we are grateful.
0: As long as we don't quit, we are winners. God bless you. Thanks for calling in. And let me tell you real quickly, if there's anybody else out there that you know that there will be some, you can give some referrals to where we can get materials, food, canned goods, blankets to help others. Please call in right now. We're here for another 10 minutes. Give us a call, 410-481-1010. Give us a call right now. If you are a person that knows a referral, that can give referrals, that can help, and that can make donations, let's make it work for Baltimore City. Let's make it work for Baltimore City. So give us a call. I think Minister Charlene has something that she was trying to say. In reference to, well, maybe.
2: Well, you know, if I can piggyback for a second.
1: Because
2: the gentleman who just called was talking about ex-offenders, and our loving sister here was talking about no judgment, and I really feel that I need to emphasize the fact that we do give ex-offenders a very bad rap. Mm-hmm. Many people are very judgmental of those who, you know, have been in
1: incarcerated.
2: Or institutionalized in any type of way. What we do need to remember is God uses all people.
0: That's right.
2: All of us have made mistakes, and all of us have the opportunity to be transformed by the loving power of our Lord and Savior Jesus Christ. Amen. So again, no condemnation, no looking down. We need to give opportunities where we can. And if you think about it, there have been several who are in the Bible that you never think about the fact that they were in prison, mm-hmm. but then you remember the fact that they did wonderful work. Amen. Mm-hmm. Mm-hmm. Joseph. The interpreter of dreams, yes. right? Was in prison before he made it to the palace. Amen. Mm-hmm. Paul and Silas was in prison when they sat up there and shook the walls. You know, Paul writing letters from prison. Mm-hmm. Don't think about the fact that that was a chapter in mm-hmm. their story. Think about the full story as God is continuing to unfold the different pieces of their life. Give somebody a second chance. Forgiveness in this time. Mm-hmm. Amen.
1: Amen.
2: Okay. A lot of people are going around with hard hearts and unforgiveness because of things that were done. Forgiveness is for you.
0: Mm-hmm.
2: Right?
0: Exactly.
2: So during this season, why don't we think about those again, making those spiritual goals of forgiveness, of being a helping hand, of getting past that block, right? That's been causing you to stay away from where you could be helpful.
0: Mm-hmm.
2: Amen. And ask God how to navigate that in this season. No judgment. New clean slate. You needed a clean slate. Give somebody else a clean slate too.
0: Give them the opportunity to start all over again. And that is another thing, Minister Shana, that's important. A lot of us sometimes get to that point, the reason why we don't try to give the others the opportunity, and we judge them because we forget where we came from.
2: Mm-hmm.
0: So sometimes we got to remember where we come from and not judge others for what they're doing. And I say that all the time when people hold conversations and they judge someone else and say, okay, well, I'm not going to do this, or she shouldn't have done that, or he shouldn't have done that. Well, in my sense before, you have done it yourself. You've done it yourself. So let's not judge people, because the scripture says, judge not, for thou shalt be judged
2: with the same judgment,
0: with the same judgment that anybody else have. So let's help one another, be there for one another, do what have to be done. And very quickly, I don't want to forget, I see a lot of people in here. I see First Lady Johnson. God bless you, First Lady Johnson. Hi, Kim. How are you? Shada Gale, God bless you too. And Alan Gardner, God bless you, sir. Also, I don't want to forget this, and we still got a few more minutes. I'm going to still turn it back over. We're going to talk a little bit more about the Lord, because we, no matter what direction we're going, we're still talking about giving. We're still talking about giving. We're still talking about helping the mental situations that we have here in Baltimore City, not just Baltimore City, but Baltimore County. There's a lot of mental illness that we have. I think we are rated number five, and the state of Baltimore that deals with mental health. We are wow. rated 4 or 5, and we need to kind of figure out how we can do that. Judge not those people who's out there that have an addiction. Because we may not have the same addiction that they have, but we all have an issue.
2: Everybody has a vice. Yeah.
0: Everybody has something that they deal with on a daily basis. So we got to learn more on how to help one another and not judge one another so that we can move closer to Christ. Also, so I won't forget, I just got a phone call this morning from Ms. Pat. We're still on for the children for the Christmas drive, toy drive. We want to still do that. If you pay attention to my page, you'll see all of that will come up on flyers. We're looking forward to that. And we're still trying to put together our children's Christmas play. I don't want to leave that out. We're still putting together a children's Christmas play. It's going to be free, and you're going to see some more tickets like that. Barbie, I talked to Pastor Johnson about that, so we're going to connect with that again, too. And I want to shout out again and say happy birthday to First Lady Barbara Johnson. I wasn't able to make it due to the weather and not feeling well, but I want to let her know that I love her much and hoping to see you soon at the church. But let's get back real quick. We got a couple of more minutes to talk again about homelessness and about what the Lord can do for you on today. That's what we got to see and know. What can the Lord do for you on today? Not what other people can do. That's definitely not. God can do for you what people can't do for you on today. So let's talk a little bit about, let me ask Minister Shana. Minister Shana, give me a quick scripture for people to look at real quick in their Bibles that will deal with how to be saved.
2: Well, I can tell you the ABCs, the several scriptures. Roman road is always what we tend to give, but I'll give you the ABCs and then I can give you a scriptural backing in just a moment. Cause I don't always remember the address, but I do remember landmarks in my mind. Right. I may not be able to tell you exactly how to get there by the street, but I can tell you what it looks like. Right. And so, here the ABCs are what you need. You need to admit that you're a sinner.
0: Amen.
2: And that you can't save yourself. Absolutely. Right. And if you could save yourself, you would have done it. But the truth of the matter is that you absolutely can't. So you got to admit that you're a sinner. You have to believe that Jesus Christ died on the cross for your sins and that by the power of God, he rose up on the third day. Literally, not by your might, not by anything that you can assist with, but fully believe that that was what was done and that your sins are atoned for by his blood, his life, his gift to us. Amen. And then you have to confess. Now, confession might, you know, a lot of people believe confession is just lip service. It's just, I can say that, but it's not. Confession is living your life, decreeing every moment that God is Lord of your life and not yourself anymore. Amen. So it is an outward example of the fact that Jesus is Lord of your life. And so the decisions are not your own anymore. You got to ask him first. We tend not to do that part. We tend to go by our own, right? But we got to ask him first. It's his rules, his way. And that's what we're saying at that point. So we have to admit, believe, and confess. And the word of God says at that point, then you are saved. There is no question about it.
0: Amen. Amen. So that's amen. The ABCs. That's real simple. ABC. We learned that when we was in elementary school. ABC.
4: We did.
0: 1, 2, 3. We learned that. And I'm going to let, because we got about 5 more minutes to go, but Facebook, we're going to close out with you. And I'm going to let Minister Charlene come on and just give you a goodbye give you a goodbye. Facebook, thank you for chiming in with us this afternoon. Mm-hmm. So, Minister Charlene, if you could just real quick. Yeah. So while she's doing that real quickly.
4: Since we were talking about the ABCs, it's important for me to note that at DROM, we're very concerned about the ABCDs of safe sleep. And this is a great opportunity for me to introduce that piece where we need to be making sure that all babies are sleeping alone, on their back, in a crib alone and away from smoke, any type of smoke, whether that be cigarette smoke, whether that be marijuana smoke, whether that be vape smoke. We need our kids to live. So we want to make sure that we're making sure that every time our babies are being put down to sleep, that they're being put to sleep safely with the ABCDs of safe sleep.
0: Amen. Amen. Again, I want to thank both the ladies for coming in. Look, y'all got to join us. Well, join me this Sunday as I am on Zoom, and not just on Zoom, I'm on Facebook Live every Sunday. The third and fourth Sunday, we're on Zoom and on Facebook Live as God give us the word. We give it to you. We're bringing the word of God. And then the first two Sundays, we're in the house at 7819 Liberty Road, second floor, where we have in ministry right now. So look, you got to join us every Sunday at 11 a.m., whether it's in the house or whether it's on Zoom. We're always there. The first Sunday of next month, Minister Sheena will be preaching, and I will be preaching this Sunday and the last Sunday of this month. Also, in our Thanksgiving food giveaway, Minister Sheena will be bringing the word to the people on the street, to the people on the street. So I thank God for his grace and his mercy. It's almost our time to close out here. We thank you for chiming in. Next time we come on, we need to see more people calling in. We need you to call in and give your advice on what you think that we can do to help the homeless and to bring more people to Christ. God bless you all for this beautiful, beautiful Thursday. Have a blessed and wonderful weekend, and we'll see you on Sunday at 11. God bless. Bye-bye.
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20: Significant loans and incur significant debt, which then sets them back. $59,000 doesn't do all of that, Todd. So I just want to be very careful. It does not, Todd. It does
21: not.
20: You know what? But it doesn't, Todd, because you're spewing false facts.
21: Okay.
20: It does not allow people to do that.
21: In Cleveland, Ohio, for example, okay?
20: Mm-hmm.
21: And in the city of Atlanta, Georgia, for example. In Cleveland, Ohio, you could get a house that's in very good shape in a neighborhood that's surrounded by multiple other good neighborhoods for about $150,000 or less. It'll be 1,500. Mm-hmm. It'll be 1,500 square feet minimal. It'll be 3 bedrooms, 1.5 baths. It'll be a 40-foot wide lot with a 2-car garage and 120 feet deep lot. Okay, that in Cleveland, $59,000 a year, you could do all those things with that amount of children and live relatively middle class. That's in Cleveland. Now in Atlanta, that same $59,000 will not probably get you $150,000 house on the open market. You're going to have to go through an auction. You're going to have to buy it from somebody you know, okay? And your lot's going to be a little bit deeper, but not as wide. But you could do it there, too. In New York City or San Francisco? No. No. Los Angeles?
6: Here's my point, and this is what this segment is about, is equity.
21: Right.
6: In Cleveland, Ohio, you're saying you could live all right on $59,000.
21: Atlanta, too.
6: Okay, wait a minute. Mm-hmm. But what is the median income level for whites in Cleveland and in Atlanta?
21: That's where it's a little bit different. That's what I was trying to get to. The median income for people, period, in Cleveland is $40,000 a year. That's the median income, which means it's $19,000 less than the national average, okay? The white population.
6: Wait a minute. I want to hear it. Go ahead.
21: The white population in Cleveland is making about $11,000 more than that as a median income in the city of Cleveland. So that's where that is.
6: No. You're not answering the question. If they're making $11,000 more than what? What is the average black income? Don't give me the national
21: about 40
6: income.
21: The median income, not the average. The median income for black people in the city of Cleveland is around $40,000 a year.
6: And the median for whites is $11,000 more.
21: About $11,000 more.
6: All right, so if those facts are right, then blacks cannot live well off of $59,000 if they make $19,000 less in Cleveland. So your example of Cleveland don't work. The math don't match.
21: Actually, it does work. You're not absorbing what I'm saying to you. I'm saying that if a black person in the city of Cleveland is making $59,000 a year.
6: No, that's not what I said. You're not listening to what I said. What I said is if you're saying the median income is 40, then I'm making 59. They're making 40.
21: At $40,000 in Cleveland.
20: I just want to interject here that the United States Census Bureau says that the median household income for black African households is actually under $30,000.
6: Nationally.
20: This is the U.S. Census Bureau. This is, I'm saying, in Cleveland. So he's using a number that is not what they say for Cleveland. And for white.
6: Oh, wait a minute. I got to take a break. I got you, Jennifer. That was Todd numbers. That was not the real numbers. So the question is, do we want to believe census or do we want to be Todd? Hold on a minute, Todd. Inquiring minds want to know. We'll be right back. Keeping it real. Shopton, Jones, Austin.
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0: your host, Reverend Al Sharpton, Attorney Jennifer Jones Austin, who did pass the bar, is our co-host. And let me go while we have announcements before we go back to the phones. Don't forget Politics Nation with Al Sharpton, live at 5 p.m. Eastern Time on MS Now, Saturday and Sunday. I've been working the phones already, making sure Saturday and Sunday evening we have the people in the tough races, top races, so we can see which way the Senate looks and the Congress is looking. And I have at least one, maybe two governors on this whole question of where we're going on how we deal with the deportation and the diversity issues. I had a Mayor Ross Barack as one of the guests last weekend talking about diversity. We just had a big rally in March in Trenton, the state capital, this morning. I went and spoke there and then came back to New York and spoke for the Union Local 1199, galvanizing people to vote. Been a busy day, and I hope to stay busy all the way to Election Day. Don't forget, on Saturdays, you that are in the tri-state area, meet me or beat me to the Saturday Action Rally. I'll be there Saturday morning, 9 a.m. to 11 a.m. at the National Action Network House of Justice, which is 6 Hancock Place, which is really 124th and Morningside. Right there at the intersection is about two blocks of Hancock. We're right there at the intersection. You'll see the big building, the big firehouse, National Action Network House of Justice, 9 a.m. to 11. You that are not in the tri-state area, you can watch it live on Impact Television, on nationalactionnetwork.net, on YouTube/NAN, or on the AME Zion Network. And two things, don't forget, on Tuesday, this coming Tuesday, we're doing the AI Fluency class at the House of Justice. I'll be there. Susan Hearn, who is the expert on that, we brought in when we asked these companies, these AI companies, we need to be fluent. We're not supporting whatever y'all are doing with power centers and all. We are saying we need to be fluent. So I hired an expert. I used to work for NAN, and she's teaching it. I will be present, though, 6:30 Tuesday. If you don't know what AI is, how to use it, how to be careful of it, how to see things that are AI generated and are not real, be at our AI fluency class at the House of Justice, 6:30 next Tuesday, October 20th. To reserve your seat, call 1-877-626-4651 or go online to www.nationalactionnetwork.net. And the class is free, but you need to register. And we're getting ready, Dr. Attorney Jones Austin, for the big National Action Network Annual Triumph Awards. That's our cultural awards. And I'm excited this year because our first and main honoree this year is a brother. We really were honored that he would take the honor, and he said he needs it badly. And that is Dr. Lonnie Bunch, who was the founder of the Smithsonian African American History and Culture Museum in the Smithsonian. And then he was so good, he became first black to be in charge of the whole Smithsonian. He became the CEO of the whole Smithsonian. And then Trump forced him out just about a month and a half ago, because he refused to color history a certain way, to remove things. And we need to have a national celebration of him and stand with him and let the world know, and on the stage of Carnegie Hall, let the world know we are with Dr. Lonnie Bunch, because he was with us and is with us. All of this is free at Carnegie Hall. We're honoring him. Our television award will go to Tamron Hall. Tamron will be there. And Lynn Whitfield, the actress, is going to be our stage and cinema award winner. Lynn and Tamara to be there, and Robert Green, the head of NAIC. The tickets to Triumph Awards are free. We don't charge you. But you need to register to go and be in the audience. And the sooner you get a ticket, the better seats you get. Don't get a ticket the day before and say, where am I? Why am I in the balcony? Because you put getting your phone call or you're going online in the balcony. So go now to nationalactionnetwork.net, nationalactionnetwork.net, or you can call the toll-free number 1-877-626-4651. All right, let's go back to Todd. Now, Todd, Jenny's read the actual numbers. Go ahead and give it to us again, Jenny.
1: Oh, the actual numbers, according to the United States Census, suggest that this is the Census Bureau that essentially, and this is self-reported data, so I shouldn't even say suggested, but census-reported data from American Consumer Survey, when Americans write in and say what they're making, what have you, says that for Black Americans living in Cleveland, that they the average, the median is less than 30,000. It's between 26 and 29,000, and that for white persons living in Cleveland, it's about $53,000. It also says that the poverty rate in Cleveland is significantly higher than the national average, that Black Americans in Cleveland, the poverty rate is as high as 33%. That is huge. And what that tells you, Todd, is that they are not making their ends meet.
2: So the $30,000 that you're referencing is based on one sole person per household. And that means somebody could be some, and they're looking at people between the ages of 18 and as high as 58 or higher. And these people.
1: But Todd, before you go there, let's not do this, because the numbers that you were starting with was the average income. You did, like, and it's not.
2: No, I wasn't
1: family.
2: Starting.
1: And when
2: with
1: you,
2: that.
1: No, wait, wait, wait. Let me finish. And the other thing is, you've got to remember, Todd, which we talk about all the time, that in America, nearly 70% of Black families have one income in the household. So let's not try to flip this and twist this into something that it is not. And that poverty rate tells us what the experience is of the household, not just one individual.
2: You're being very presumptuous. I'm not trying to twist anything.
1: I'm not being presumptuous. I know this data. This is the work I do on a daily. I know this work.
2: I do too.
1: I'm not being presumptuous. Okay.
2: I do too. And if you're if you're looking at the same census, which is the only census that you can look at, it will tell you that's based on a low income household, meaning one person in the house. Now I know,
1: Todd, when they do poverty, they look at the entire household income. Right, but Todd, this ties into everything you're talking about, Todd.
2: No, you brought up one thing at a time, Jennifer. One thing at a time. You said the census says the median income for Black people in the city of Cleveland, and then you gave a figure. But that same thing that you're reading states that that's based on one person.
0: All right, the figure you gave, Todd, was for how many in the household?
2: I said the median income in the city of Cleveland is $40,000 a year, and that didn't get into the factors of Black, white. That just said the median income.
0: No.
2: And then
0: don't
2: just start, Michael.
0: That's the point I'm making here. If you say it's 40, are you talking about
2: how many? The census says it's 40.
0: Census said it's 30. She just gave you that.
2: That's for
0: is your figure 40 based on more people in the household?
2: No.
0: So then what are you talking about?
2: I'm talking what the U.S. Census says. Anybody can read it.
0: Yeah.
2: But the point that I was trying to get
0: you just undone yourself. She gave you the point of 30,000.
2: Based
0: you
2: on
0: said
2: one
0: that's
2: person.
0: Only one. But
2: right.
0: Then you're saying 40, and you don't know how much it's based on.
2: I'm telling you that one person making 30 grand a year in Cleveland, if that's their first year making 30,
0: we're not talking about that.
2: Trouble.
0: You
2: but
0: can't change the premise of my question. If you're saying 40 and she's saying 30 and you can't tell me how many people you're talking about in the household,
2: one
0: then how do you
2: person,
0: know you're contradicting what she's saying?
2: One person. That $40,000.
0: So you're saying
2: that
0: 40 is for one
2: person.
0: So you're saying that Attorney Austin is reading the census wrong?
2: I'm telling you that if she reads further and looks at the median income from the city of Cleveland,
3: that is the median income. 40 grand a year. Median income. No,
2: it's
3: Todd.
2: 40 grand
3: okay,
2: a year
3: Todd.
2: For one person in the mm-hmm. house.
0: No, that's Todd? Not what she's seeing.
3: Mm-mm,
2: what
3: no,
2: you,
3: Todd.
2: Do you see the 40 grand a year?
3: It's the American Census Survey data, which comes from the United States Census Bureau, and it is reported. These are individuals reporting their income. And it's not 1 year versus 5 years, Todd. It's at a point in time. And for the year 2025, that's what it was.
2: Okay.
0: All right. Referee, stop the fight. Todd, go back to your corner. We'll talk to you next Thursday. Let me thank Attorney General for Jones Austin. Let's thank you that called in, listened in, you that called in and couldn't get through, but hung in there anyhow. Remember, whatever you do, wherever you go, however you feel, tell somebody, tell anybody, tell everybody. Reverend Al told you personally, keep it real. Keep it real. Keep it real. I'll talk to you tomorrow. Keep it real.
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5: It's Sybil Wilkes with what we need to know. White House Press Secretary Katie Zakaria is clarifying her public statements regarding her professional credentials, stating she was advised she could refer to herself as a lawyer, but not an attorney. Zakaria confirmed she consulted with leadership at Pepperdine University, where she received her law degree before appearing on cable news following her 2011 law school graduation. However, public records indicate no evidence of her passing a state bar exam, prompting a formal ethics complaint with the California State Bar Association over unauthorized practice of law allegations. The midterm elections now less than 3 weeks away, and President Trump is conducting nationwide tele-rallies ahead of scheduled stops in Georgia and Kentucky. High-stakes candidate debates are also taking place tonight across the country, with Maine Republican Senator Susan Collins debating Democrat Troy Jackson, Senator Dan Sullivan facing Democrat Mary Peltola in Alaska, and Michigan's gubernatorial contest featuring Democratic Secretary of State Jocelyn Benson debating Republican Congressman John James. President Trump announced the federal government will not live stream the upcoming execution of the convicted Fort Hood shooter, Nadal Hassan. Writing on his social media, the president stated that while broadcasting the firing squad would serve as a deterrent, many citizens would prefer not to view the execution. Hassan is scheduled to die on December 3rd, with in-person viewing granted to victims' immediate families. And in South Carolina, that state's ACLU is urging election officials to immediately restore multiple polling locations closed in Clarendon County. Civil rights advocates argue the precinct closures force voters to travel significant distances, creating disproportionate burdens for Black rural voters, while state election authorities maintain they do not plan to reopen the sites. To subscribe to my free daily newsletter, please visit SybilWilkes.com. For all the news 24/7, go to News1.com. I'm Sybil Wilkes. 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We all hear the

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5: 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We are 1010 WOLB. Carl Nelson's views and opinions are his own and are not necessarily those of the staff and management of Radio 1, its sponsors, or advertisers. The following is a replay of this morning's Carl Nelson Show. 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
6: And Grand Rising family, and welcome to October. Thanks for making us part of your morning ritual. We made it October 1st, 2026. Now, later, the University of Houston's Africana and History professor, Gerald Horn, will take over our classroom. Dr. Horn, as usual, will tackle several issues, including the crisis in Ethiopia and Somaliland, the significance of Xi's recent White House visit, the rise of the Democrats on the steps of next month's elections, also the White House banning media outlets in Cuba still in Trump's crosshairs, and why we should be concerned about the date 1-3-27. But before we hear from Professor Horn, we're going to go live to Ghana, where Dr. Obadiali Kambon will preview a big day for him tomorrow. But to get us started this morning, Sister Abba is here. She's going to tell us about PANAFEST. Grand Rising Sister Abba, welcome to the program.
7: Good morning. Thank you for having me.
6: And Sister Abba, as due for our first-time guest, we'd like to get you to give us some of your background.
7: Yes. So my name is Lois Abakwachua Yanka. I am the founder of Pan-African Cultural Arts Foundation. It's a cultural arts nonprofit organization, and what we do is we educate the community about Africa and its rich cultural heritage through workshops, lectures, classes, events, festivals. We coordinate study intern abroad for people who want to go anywhere on the continent, or international trade missions for businesses, individuals who want to look into investment. And also, we just promote our arts around the world.
6: All right. So is it similar to the PANAFEST that's on the continent held in different African states?
7: So the PANAFEST is Pan-African festival, something that is bridging all the different cultures on the continent together. So it's PANAFEST is the same everywhere. It's just that different organizations have their own PANAFEST schedules that they do throughout the year. Like Cinco de Mayo for Hispanics, you know, during that it's a festival, but different organizations, different groups also organize their own, yes.
6: Okay, good to hear that, because this is an event. If you want to find out about Africa, this is where you should be this weekend. Where is it going to be?
7: So this weekend, starting tomorrow, is all going to be in Wheaton, Maryland. Tomorrow, we have embassies coming together for an exhibition. It's a good opportunity for the community to come out, meet cultural attachés, meet embassies, ambassadors, representatives from the different African nations that are going to be there. You can get information from them about their tourism, how to get visas, passports, anything that you need to know about the country, who the points of contact are, will be. You can build, you can connect, and see how you can arrange to take a trip over to the continent. You're going to be there from 10 a.m. until 5 p.m. It's going to be at the Wheaton Urban Veterans Park, 11200 Amherst Avenue, Wheaton, Maryland. Then on Saturday and Sunday is the festival. And our Taste of Africa is focusing on our food. So from 9 a.m. to 8 p.m., you come over to the Marion Fire Plaza and enjoy yourself. There's going to be hand-picked coffee from Ethiopia. We have pastries from Ghana. We have Elmina Restaurant coming on site to show the community demos, food. Just come out and enjoy what the continent has to offer. We have curated wine from Premier Vineyard from South Africa that we will be showcasing. So everything you're going to eat at the event is coming from the continent.
6: Jollof rice?
7: Of course. There is jollof rice.
6: All right. There's always that friendly competition who makes the best jollof rice, and you know,
7: right,
6: with the African.
7: Yeah, right. The West African countries, it's always been that way. And the rivalry is always biggest between Ghana and Nigeria. There's this love-hate relationship between these two countries. They are like the siblings that never get along, but if you come between them, they gang up against you. That's the thing. But yeah,
6: that's right. But you know what would be interesting for family, if you attend, just take a taste of the jollof rice from Ghana and from Nigeria. And you know, check for yourself which one tastes better.
7: Right, it's different, but you know, Senegal has jollof rice.
6: Yes,
7: Senegal too. Has jollof rice. Cameroon has, and so does Liberia, and they are all jollof rice. But the ingredients and the spices is what makes the difference between all these countries. But Ghana and Nigeria always have to take battles up a notch and make it look like everything revolves around them in Africa and in West Africa.
6: That's right. It's a friendly rivalry when it comes to jollof rice. So I'm glad that that's going to be. You couldn't have a festival talking about African food without jollof rice. So you've got to have jollof rice.
7: Of course. Right. And let's look at suya. Suya is also a spice, a recipe that is very common among these African countries, but everyone's spice and recipe is different.
6: At 6 after the top of our family, Sister Abba is a guest. She's a host of PanaFest is going to take place in the DMV this weekend. And one of the things you can learn everything about the African continent. This is where you go. When it comes to the food, whether it goes to jobs, if you were thinking about relocating, what African state you want to relocate, this is the place you need to be. You know, Sister Abba, we used to have a brother, the late Dr. Ronoka Rashidi. He was a world traveler. He's just been to almost all of the African states, all across Europe or South America. And one of the things he liked to do, and he told me, and I said, you're kind of brave, brother. He liked to sample the food, the different foods. He says, that's how you get into the culture of a country. You eat the food that the people eat. And I said, well, Brother Ronoka, do you know what you're eating? He said, it doesn't matter. They're eating it, so I'm going to eat it. Because he says, you know, we're all African, so it can't be that bad. They're looking great, so he would eat it. So this is a test for you, family, that you go out there and check out the food items. But also, you said we're going to have some officials, some embassy officials there as well. Can you tell us about that?
7: Yes, we are going to have some embassy officials. We have our former African Union ambassador to the United States, Her Excellency Ambassador Dr. Hilda Sukamafuze. She's now in charge of the Southern region and based in Malawi. She's here in the U.S. to come celebrate with the community. We have Ambassador Ebe from Togo, who is also going to be there, you know, just to meet the community. They want to come out and meet the community, meet the people who want to know more about the continent. They want to celebrate with you. They also want you to know more about opportunities there so you can connect to your roots, you can connect to your background, know more about us. And then even if it's business, even if it's opportunities, it's still there for us. So we hope that everybody comes out and meet them. They are lovely people. They are down to earth. They just love America. They love the history that connects the blacks to the continent. You know, they, you know, just bridging the gap and making people feel. Sometimes we share that there are a lot of people who are royalties. They don't even know they are royalties. And this is the opportunity for you to reach out and be part of something bigger and know your roots and who you are and your cultural heritage and you know, adopt it. And I think events like this, when our leaders come out, it's good for you to come out and meet them because you never know what opportunity will open for you through that interaction.
6: All right, family just waking up. Sister Abba is a guest. She's putting on an event called Panifest in the DMV this weekend. You learn everything about Africa. You know, one of the mistakes some people make is that they think that I went to Africa. They think that all the African states are the same. And many African states, as a person who's been to 13 different African countries, some wow. several times, there's a big difference depending on the colonial masters when they, at that Berlin conference, when they carved up Africa. And the vestiges are still there. The mother tongue, whether it be French, Portuguese, Spanish, German, they're still there. British, English, they're still there. And so that plays into the different cultural aspects of each and every country. So if you think you just go to, I went to Egypt, I went to Africa. No. You know, it's like you just went to New York and you think you went to the United States.
7: Yes.
6: Yeah.
7: Yes.
6: And they're all different, just like we got different states here and a different vibe. And, you know, we got the southern states, the western states. And it's that's what it is, but it's much more profound because you're talking about languages, you know, and even phenotype.
7: Right.
6: People look different as well. So will we get a chance to experience all of this weekend?
7: Yes, you're going to get a chance to experience all that, especially during the exhibit. When the embassies are there, you're going to see that. But also during the festival, there are cultural displays. We have guests that traveled all the way from St. Kitts to come to the event. So the artists that are coming, yes, there's going to be a masquerade showcase also. And so all these activities are for you to come and learn more about the continent. Drumming, dance, music is going to be in addition to the food. We have international artists that are coming in as well. So they're going to experience all that. We are focusing on the food and the beverages, that they are going to be activities. We also have workshops. We actually have a soap making workshop to teach the community how we make our soap. So we have an expert who is going to be on site with the material, and those who sign up for the workshop get to actually make a bar soap.
6: Of soap?
7: Yeah, they're going to make their own soap, yes.
6: Oh, wow.
8: Oh, wow.
7: Yes, they're going to make their own soap in the morning from 9 to 11. So they can sign up for that class. It's free, but registration is required because we need to prepare the materials and have enough for everybody. So, yes, they get to learn how to make soap. So people who are curious about black soap, African soap, all these other soaps, you come to class, you can learn how to make it, and you can build it from there. We also have an artist that is teaching the community how we make crochet bags.
6: All right. Yeah. Let me ask you this, though. For folks who don't understand what's going on in the continent, is there anything politically or socially that's going to be discussed there? Because you got some folks who want to get into, you know, like what's going on with the Sahel nations, the alliance of Sahel states, what's going on there. People want to find out what's going on in Cote d'Ivoire, what's going on in Nigeria, what's going on with the immigration fight down in South Africa. Right. Is any of all of that political stuff going to be discussed, or are you going to push that to the side?
7: So the political stuff is not part of that's why these leaders are there, so you can have a one-on-one with them. But the main thing is the arts, the culture, the food, the political side. You know, Africa is big. It's a continent. And so there are so many different countries that have so much going on. It's better if you deal with country by country. When we put events like this together, it's very, you know, everybody has, it's very difficult to feature every political thing in the event, and you can't pick some and leave some. So we ask our leaders to come so that the community who want to know more about these political things going on and get updates throughout the day, they are there with us. You can get that update from them. But the festival that was organized, it was focusing more on the arts, the music, the dance, the food, and the beverages.
6: Gotcha. 13 out of the top F family. You got questions about what's going to take place this weekend with Pam?

0: manifest. Sister Abba is here. You can speak to her at 800-450-7876. Now, we talked about art. It's going to be, let's talk about art, paintings, sculptures, and that kind of stuff. Are those going to be available? And if so, do you have anything from Egypt? We got to remember that Egypt is still part of our continent now. And,
1: yes.
0: And people, we had a conversation earlier this week with a brother from Contra Costa College, Manu Ampin, and we talked about the first paper was made out of a papyrus. And and I'm just wondering if people could be able to buy some papyruses there, because people think, you know, sometimes they think they have to go to Egypt to get a papyrus painting. Is that going to be available? Do you know?
1: So the what happened is the Egyptian ambassador that was here, a new ambassador was coming in the last couple of weeks. So most of what we do in collaboration with the embassy. So the embassy was in transition. So we don't have art, but we have food. So the only thing that we are able to showcase out of Egypt is the food.
0: Oh, okay.
1: So there's going to be, so there's going to be Egyptian food vendor there, and there are some really nice recipes, fusion recipes they have that is mixed with, they have a blend of Egyptian and like tacos and things like that, but we do have Egyptian food. We just weren't able to coordinate the artwork because they were in transition, and it takes a lot to pick an artist, curate the art, and make sure you have the right pieces here. But we do hope that, you know, when they come and we, you know, eat the food, going forward, we'll be able to make sure that with the new ambassador settled in, we'll be able to bring in artwork from Egypt.
0: Okay, good to hear. What about clothing? You know, a lot of folks like to wear African clothing, and you know, nowhere one place you can go, because you know they think everything is the same. When you go, the Nigerian clothing is different from Ethiopian and different from Ghanaian, especially the Ghanaian with the kente cloth. So, are all these going to be on display?
1: Yes, all these are going to be on display. They are clothes. They are jewelry. There's even body products. All those are going to be there.
0: And speaking about jewelry, explain to us some of the jewelry that's going to be there. Because, you know, those who have not been to Africa, we understand Africa's got diamonds and golds and stuff like that. Will they be able to purchase, authentic African gold or diamonds?
1: Yes. They are going to purchase authentic African bead jewelry or some combination, but not actual complete gold. You know how you have all these gold pieces, a complete gold set, but there are some of the jewelry that have gold pieces in it. We have an artist that is from the Kobo tribe, and she has this really, really amazing set of Kobo pieces of beads jewelry that she's showcasing, and she's also teaching a class on it as well. From 3 to 5 on Saturday, she is teaching a class on how to actually make the beads and also how to put them together into your own jewelry.
0: Oh, wow. Sounds pretty good. 16 after the topic. Let me ask you this, though. Are you going to have a place where people can trace their roots, their ancestral roots? Because most of us, if you're black, you're African. That's straight up. There's no question about it. You know, that's the old Peter Tosh. You may not want to like it, but that's where God puts you on this part of the tribe. If you're black, you're African. Having said that, though, is there going to be a mechanism there where people can trace their actual roots to the continent?
1: So there are activities that aims towards that. What we don't have is somebody on site to be doing like the DNA test and all that. But we have fun activities and questionnaire that you could answer that could give you an idea of where you are from the continent. But we don't have anyone doing the DNA testing that tells you which part of Africa you come from. The one thing I tell everybody is, yes, like you said, if you are black, you are African. Most of, I'll say, it's just the same people that relocated to different places and put names there. Ghana, Ivory Coast, Benin, Togo, we are so close, and there are certain foods is the same everywhere. So you can be Ghanaian and still be Liberian or still be Ivorian. So just, I feel like where your heart and your passion is, where you connect with, it's likely where you're from. So when you come and you try the Egyptian food and you feel like you're...
0: Right. And hold that thought for a second, Sister Abba. We got to take a quick break here. I'll let you finish talking about that. And we got to put you in touch with Dr. Gina Page. She does that black African ancestry, and she can tell you exactly where you...

0: the phone. She needs to be there. Family, just waking up, I guess, is Sister Abba. She's telling us about this big Taste of Africa Panafest that's taking place in the DMV this weekend. You want more information? Reach out to us right now at 800-450-7876, and we'll take your phone calls.
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2: 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I was told the language was too graphic and that some people would be offended, so they changed the words. So here it is. Right now, right here, we are victims of attack by some we know, but many more nameless and faceless people living in the shadows. The first defense of both sides is usually to act as if it never happened. Then, the perpetrators start disagreeing with each other about the particulars of the attack, sometimes calling it victimless. The time is now to bring the attack to a halt. We must stand up and use our vote this November to declare that we are no longer going to allow ourselves to be victims. We must be heard. You must vote this November in order to stop the assault on us, because the reality is we are the ones who are battered and bruised.
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11: 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We are not taking calls.
0: And Grand Rising family, welcome to October. We made it October 1st, 2026. I guess it's Sister Abba. Sister Abba's putting on a program called Panafest. It's going to take place this weekend in the DMV area. And anything you want to know about Africa, you need to be there. This is it. You got a question about the continent, or you think about the continent, or want to go to the continent, or if you haven't been to the continent, this is the closest you can get. It's going to take place this weekend. Sister Abba, do you have anything for the children, for the youngsters?
12: Yes, yes. We have amazing workshops, and on Sunday, we have a kids zone dedicated to them. They're going to learn how to braid hair. They're going to try braiding hair. They're going to do jewelry art, like artwork, painting. They're going to learn how to drum, how to dance. So we have a kids zone on Sunday from 12 o'clock to 5 o'clock at the Wheaton Urban Veterans Plaza. It is on 11200 Amherst Avenue. And it's dedicated just to the kids.
0: Okay, great. You know, because this is going to be a window to Africa. So people think, as I mentioned, that Africa is just one country, and it's entirely different. You know, you get from different states, language is different, customs are different, and the people are different. And this is where, this at least this weekend, you get a chance to sample some of the cuisine, so some of the the workshops, and also you can, you know, sell the samples, some of the clothes and everything about the content that you ever wanted about. You know, one of the issues too with, on our side, what Brother Ashra Kwesi says, part of our problem is we don't know who we are. And his thing is, know thyself. And this is a place you can go to find out who you really are. You talked about drumming, but if any other sort of entertainment is there, because, you know, we drum is an essential part of our culture, but is any other entertainment going to be there?
12: Yes, there is live music. There is also the masquerade presentation. I'm not sure if you're familiar with the masquerade. So the masquerade is a storytelling that comes. Sometimes they link it to ancestors or God speaking to you. In some cultures, when the masquerade comes out, you don't even look at their face. You have to hide your face because it's a symbol that the gods or the ancestors are speaking. It's like it's a cultural performance, and they wear an elaborate mask and a costume to embody a spirit or a deity, ancestor, or a symbolic figure. So it's like a spiritual cultural practice. It's rooted in Nigeria, also St. Kitts and Nevis. So that's another cultural display. There's going to be a traditional dance by the Igbo people of Nigeria. There's going to be live music. Yes.
0: 25 up to the top there. Sister Abba is our guest, and we're discussing Panafest. It's going to take place this weekend in the DMV. You mentioned wine tasting. You know, some people don't associate wine with Africa. I know if you go to South Africa, they have a wine district, a wine area, just like up in California, we have a wine area. You can taste all kind of wines. The wineries are there. And you got some black folks out in California doing real well with this as well. But South Africa also has a great wine district, a wine area as well. Are you going to showcase some of the wines coming from South Africa?
12: Yes, we are showcasing 10 different wines from South Africa. 10 different wines from South Africa. We want the community to know that Africa, we have it too. So we curated 10 wines from premier vineyards in South Africa. So there is a tasting aspect where you come in, you do the tasting, and you can get a bottle with you. So you can have a wine garden.
0: Right, you can actually buy the wine. Is that what you're saying as well?
12: Yes, you can buy the wine and take it home, yes. We have a wine garden that's a section within the event where when you come and you are age 21 and over, you can actually go in the wine garden and sit, taste your wine, enjoy your wine, purchase your wine with your food and go. We have a VIP section that the wine comes with the meal for a ticketed price. Now, admission to the event is free. You can buy your food. But if you want a VIP section where you get in your wait staff and your wine served with your meal and sitting down and eating, you have to purchase a ticket for that. Now, the wine garden is open to everybody. You just go in. If you are over 21, you sample the wine and you buy your wine and you take it home. You can buy in a can or you can buy in a bottle.
0: Gotcha.
12: Or you can buy a keg.
0: A keg. 27 at the top of our family just waking up, I guess, is Sister Abba. She's putting on an event called Panafest, The Taste of Africa. So they're going to take place in the DMV this weekend. You got questions about the continent? This is the place you need to be this weekend. And if you got questions right now about the event, reach us at 800-450-7876. Got to ask you this question, because you mentioned there's going to be food and drumming and all of that and things for the youngsters. Are there going to be any interactive issues that we can deal with that, you know, can take us to the continent? They're physically, we're going to be there with our brothers and sisters on the continent and all the aspects of the continent. But any interactive, anything, you know, digital, computerized, are going to be there?
12: Digital, computerized is, how do I say it? During the workshops, we do have a digital screen that you could see things that are ongoing. But we do have panel discussions during the event. We have Walla Blage coming, our Honorable Walla Blage, PG County Council Member at Large. We also have Delegate Dennis Mekunor that's also coming. And they're all sharing a talk on culinary diplomacy. you know, discussing. I think that this, like I said, this event, we want to focus and talk big about the continent and our flavors. So they are going to, if you want to get an intimate feel of our community leaders, when you come, you can hear about their food, their favorite food, recipes. You can hear about when they have cravings for a certain food on the continent and they don't have the ingredients, what substitute can they find in America to make up for that? So these are, there's going to be discussions about that. There's going to be discussions about our fabrics, our clothing, and its cultural significance with, to our food. How, especially in Nigeria, we have the Asobi, how they link our celebration with our fabric and our food. So all these are part of things, panel discussions and activities that the community can get to know more about the continent. But it's through the food, it's through the music, it's through the art.
0: 30 minutes at the top. Our family just waking up. Welcome to the October 1st, 2026. Our guest is Sister Abba. She's putting on an event in the DMV this weekend called Panafest. It's a taste of Africa. You get to sample the continent, especially if you've never been to the continent. This is a place you need to be to check out everything that's taking place on the continent. One of the issues I want to ask you about, because we have a Sister Sherita who joins us from Ghana, and she deals with the in natural body products. She deals with helping folks survive and, you know, by using natural products. She's a natural doctor, if you will. I'm searching for a name, naturopathic doctor. That's what she does. Is any of that going to be on display there? Because yes. You know, some people, they prefer to use, if they have a health issue, they prefer to use something that's natural instead of using something that's pharmaceutical. So I'm just wondering, are you going to have those displays there as well?
12: Yes, we're going to have all those natural products there, the shea butter, body creams, but all those are going to be there. The person that's going to be making the soap is also not bringing all the pieces together to make the soap. It's not processed. It's hand. You're using your hand to make the soap.
0: So you're going to teach folks how to make the black soap?
12: Yes. Yes, it's a two-hour class that's going to teach how to make the soap. Yes.
0: Now, going to the class is one thing, but will you be able, after you've learned how to make the soap, will you be able to get the ingredients in this country?
12: Yes, you'll be able to get the ingredients in this country, and our instructor is also available to help people who have questions about how to get it in bulk and all that. She's a resource after the class for people to connect with her and know how they can, the ingredients that they can bring in. There are a lot of stores in the community who also have these ingredients. That's just a good resource of pointing them in the right direction of how to get them in bulk or how to get them at a cheaper rate. And so, yes.
0: 29 away from the top. And let me just say this, family, if you're listening to us, before you check out this place, you've got to visit Africa at least once in your life. Got to put your feet on African soil. The closest you can do it is at this event that's taking place this weekend in the DMV. If you're up in Baltimore, roll down and check it out, Panafest. We're going to give you all the information exactly where the event is being held. Sister Abba is our guest and our guide this morning. You got any questions about the event or questions about what's going to take place? With there at the event, reach out to us right now. Our telephone number is 800-450-7876. Because, you know, not just African Americans, but just people in general have a one-dimensional idea of what Africa is. Uh-huh. And if you travel across the continent, you'd be amazed how different these different African states are. For you, Sister Abba, explain to, for just as a role now, just explain how varied the different African states are and what you can expect from what's different from one state, what's indigenous to another state.
12: Yeah. So I will say that the countries are diverse, and even within the countries, there's also diverse. So I'll pick like a country like Ghana. It is one country, but inside Ghana, you have the Ashantis, you have the Fantis, you have the Ghans, you have the Kobos, you have the people, the Hausas. Everybody is different. Everybody has their own language. Of course, because of colonial rule, English is the first, and everybody speaks English. Everybody goes through school to be able to read and write English. But everybody is different. Food is different. Recipes are different. Example, the okra soup over here is the gumbo. If you go to the Kobos, it's okra, but their recipe is different. If you go to Fonte's, it's okra, but the recipe is different. And so it's a lot to learn about the continent, even a country in itself. Sometimes I would say you have to go to higher boarding school to meet people from the different regions, even in your own country. And America gives us the blessing that we are able to every day run into somebody from Cameroon, somebody from Nigeria, somebody from South Africa. These are people that even coming from the continent is very difficult. It's very rare for you to be able to meet them and connect with them. But over here in America, they are your neighbors. They are your colleagues, your work colleagues. So it's a lot to learn. And for me, I learn every day. I learn something new every day. Even being an African, I learn something new every day. It's fun, it's intriguing, it's a great experience, and I think everybody else needs to do the same. So when we have events like this, you come out, you meet these people, and you learn. I told someone at the embassy, I was saying, Kristen, this is the first time I'm meeting somebody from your country, and it's through this event. And we are all
0: Wow.
12: African.
0: Yeah, but you know what? This too, what they told some of these officials at these embassies, I'm not quite sure which embassy it was, that not to interact with African Americans, you know, and that's a gulf was created right there, because as I said, you know, we're bad people, and all the negative stereotypes that were filling this brother's head about African Americans. And he ran into a brother in Southeast DC, invited him into a cookout. And he was welcomed, and he says, "Man, I didn't know. They told me to stay away from you folks."
12: Mm-hmm.
0: And once he got there to the cookout, I think it was a Thanksgiving Day, and he was welcomed just like a member of the family. And it blew his mind, and he had to go back and tell him, "Hey, African Americans are cool. You know, they're trying to keep us apart. They're trying to divide us."
12: I was about to say division, right? Because my dad and I were having a conversation at one time, and I said, if all the different people, different cultures that are black should be united in some way, we will be the most powerful force on the planet. And the devil doesn't like that. I mean, I would say that. It's just always some invisible hands or invisible brain or something that wants to cause division. Because there's this proverb and this scenario, when you have a broom, you just take one broom, you know, one, because when you break it, it breaks. But when you try to break the whole broom together, it doesn't. Unity is powerful. When people
0: many of us don't understand that, you know, and they use the division, trying to divide us and say you're different from. And the bottom line is the folks, as Neely Fuller, and people have listened to us there for over the years, have heard Neely Fuller explain how they stay on code. When it comes to us, they stay on code. They don't care if you're from Lagos or you're from Southeast DC or South Side of Chicago or you're from Bridgetown, Barbados. They just look at you with one way and they treat you the same way. They understand that our unity is our strength. But we don't. That's the biggest problem.
12: Yes, we don't. We are always picking on each other. And that's the reason why it's difficult for us to succeed and go far, because the support system is not there. That's why we have the event called Pan-African Cultural Festival. So it's not just a Ghana festival. It's Pan-African. It's all of us coming together as a continent. And even it's not just the continent, the Caribbean nations, African American. When you say Pan-African, it's everybody that is connected or rooted or from the continent. It's not just the Nigeria, the Ghana, the countries that are there. That's what Pan-Africanism is about. So I'm hoping that all of us would come out and learn about it and just spend time with each other. There are a lot of these people, you would rarely meet them out in the community, but we get to spend time together as one and learn from each other and celebrate each other.
0: Yeah, because right now we're all part of the diaspora. You know, we all left the same place, but we came on different ships. Some of our ships stopped in Brazil, some stopped in Haiti or Panama or Trinidad or Jamaica. They stopped the same, but we're the same people, you know. And this is what we need to understand. This is why we need to celebrate the event that you have in this weekend. We all need to show up there in mass. you know, and celebrate our oneness. But we've got people trying to divide us and they say, well, you're different. Your master was better than my master. Or people say, my slave master was better. Or your incarceration wasn't as harsh as mine. We're blacker than you. All of that nonsense. And so a family, we got to grow up and understand. And this is a great event. Will bring us all together. Again, for the latecomers, what time does it start and where exactly?
12: So tomorrow is our embassy showcase. That is when you get to connect with the embassies that are here in the United States to get more information about the countries, how you can connect, how you can travel and be a part.
0: I'll tell you what, hold that thought right there, Sister Abba. We got to step aside and get caught up with the latest news, traffic, and weather in our different cities. We come back and let Ephesians tell us about this PanaFest that's taking place this weekend in the DMV. Family, you want to join the conversation? Reach out to us at 800-450-7876, and we'll take your phone calls after we check the news, traffic, and weather. That's next.

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8: You know, don't leave the talking points behind and join us for our Open Phone Friday program. Begin promptly at 6 a.m. Eastern Time right here in Baltimore on 1010 WOLB and also in the DMV on 1450 WOL. Speaking about Africa, though, we're going to go to Ghana later this morning and speak with Dr. Obamni Kambone. There's a big event taking place in Ghana. He's going to share that with us. And we're going to also speak with Dr. Gerald Horn, one of our brightest scholars. We're going to talk a lot of subjects as we do locally, internationally, sports as well with Dr. Horn. We go all over the place with Dr. Horn. And any question you've got about any event, Dr. Horn will be here to share with you. Anyway, 14 minutes away from the top of the hour. As I mentioned that, you know, we talked about people, we have a lot of listeners on the continent. Let me just share this with you, Sister Abba. Most of them are from Nigeria, but they don't interact as much. They just listen. They just log on and listen. But and then second is Ghana. And the Ghanaians, though, always come with questions or let us know that they're listening. And I think mostly that's because many of them are expats, and this is the way they figure out what's going on stateside. I'm happy to say that I got a tweet from Sister Sharita. Sister Sharita's in Ghana. She says, "I'm happy you are featuring our continental sister teaching us about our homeland." Says it's not just starving. It's not just starving children, war, and famine that takes place on the continent. So she wanted me to pass that on to you, or your thoughts, what she just said.
9: It's the truth. You know, when a few minutes ago you were emphasizing on the unity thing, and I was going to say that's one of the stuff. People are being informed, or in their minds, they think Africa and the African kids is poverty, is sickness, is just a charity case. They don't know the wealth, the value, the culture, and the beauty of the continent. And then on the continent side, African Americans are troubled, stay away from them. So there's no way for us to come together and be able to celebrate each other and learn more from each other. So these are one of the things that we do to show the beauty that Africa has. I walked into a school about in Maryland, and I met a kid with the last name Owusu, and that's a very typical Ghanaian name. So I got very excited, and I said, "Oh, hi there, Owusu, you're a Ghanaian." He was very upset that I brought that up, because he over here, he feels he's American, and all the pictures and everything he sees about Africa is something he's not proud of. He doesn't want to be connected to. He doesn't want to be affiliated to. So he didn't like the fact that I said that, because he thinks, in the eyes of his friends, he's somebody from a poor background. And so when we put these showcases together, we emphasize on our youth and we put effort in it, because we want them to be proud of who they are and where they come from. Africa is not a typical case.
8: Right, 12 away from the top. And if they go, for example, I went to Lagos, and they had a marina. All these yachts were out there. And I'm mm-hmm. saying to myself, this, you know, I've lived in LA for the longest, so I was just, this is just like Marina Del Rey. But the people on the boat were all black. And so you're in, uh-huh. in Marina Del Rey out in LA. Most of the folks on those boats are all white. Those yachts, those big boats out there. But in Lagos, adjacent to Lagos, they were all black. And people don't understand. As you mentioned, he was embarrassed about, and this is what the media does here. And it makes us feel inferior. So we don't want to be attached to anything African. But those are the folks who haven't been there. But when they go and see the highways, you know, example, South Africa. Because in South Africa, you get the Washington Post. And this was years ago. I know it's different now because with all the digital effects, but you get the same day Washington Post. You get Avian Water, HBO. It's like you haven't even left the States. And for me, that was disappointing. You know, because I would come to Africa. I don't want to come to New York or L.A. I want to go to Africa. And then in Joburg, it was
9: Africa,
8: right. It was so commercialized.
9: Yes.
8: You know, it was so the street signs, everything. You know, was the street signs were blue and green. I would say green and white. Theirs were blue and white. But everything else was with the highways. Everything was oh man, us out to the countryside. We want to meet our people because this is so. That's Joburg, Cape Town, the same thing. But you go to different. And once you get out of the capitals of these yes. African states, that's where you need to go. That's another thing too.
9: Yes,
8: you
9: like if you go to
8: outside
9: Ghana,
8: of Cairo.
9: And
8: this is a way for those who haven't traveled this weekend to really travel vicariously through Sister Abba and this group that they're putting on in the DMV in Wheaton area of Maryland. So Sister Abba, again, tell us what time is it starting? Some of the workshops are going to be there.
9: Yes. So tomorrow from 10 a.m. to 5 p.m., we have an embassy showcase at the Wheaton Urban Veterans Park. So the community come out, you get to meet ambassadors, cultural attachés, diplomats, and representatives from various countries that are showcasing. You can learn more about the countries, what opportunities are there for you, and who points of contact are at the embassy and how to do business with them. On Saturday morning, Saturday from 9 to 5, we have workshops. We have a soap making workshop, use your hand to make the soap, natural soap. The instructor is going to bring the ingredients, teach you how to make the soap, but you get to make your own bar soap to take home with you. And it's free for you. all we want you to do is to register and come and learn. And after the class, you will be able to make your own soap at home. The instructor is also a good resource that you could reach out to if you have any questions, if you need ingredients. We have a crochet handbag workshop. Also, leaning towards African art. You don't have to be an expert in crochet to come out there. When you come, you can learn. The materials will also be there. You learn how to make these African-themed crochet beautiful pieces. And then we also have a jewelry workshop where we have the beads that are, all the beads were brought in from Ghana. So it's not some bead that manufactured bead. They are handmade, real beads that came in, and you get to make your own jewelry and take home with you. All these are free for you because we want you to know more about Africa, about our art, about our culture, and be able to live it. Because to us, culture is how you live. And then also on Saturday from 9 to 8, we have restaurants out there. We have Romina that's out there. We have Hanna Coffee, Hante Coffee from Ethiopia. We have Sankofa Cafe. We have the Kenke General showing a Ghana tradition of how you eat Kenke. 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Come explore Africa. Come experience Africa through our fine and performing arts. You get to do braids. You get to learn how to braid. You get your hair braided. You can do painting. You learn how to dance. You learn how to drum. It's a day for you to just come and have fun. And that is from 12 to 5.
8: Yeah, I'm smiling because I'm thinking about when you say hair braiding. We used to take trips to Africa every year. Stevie went to Africa. He went for 2 weeks and stayed almost 6 months. And then when he came back, he said, "You got to figure out a way to take out people to Africa. I don't know how you're going to do it, but you got to do it." So every year we take our listeners to Africa, in different African states. That's why I've been to so many. And the first thing the sisters did once they got there, had their hair braided. So when you said hair braiding, that struck in their vouchers memory. The first thing they did, the next day they all looked different because we just landed the next day. They'll come up with different hairstyles, but all braided. So I just wanted, if you can't make it to Africa, make it this weekend. But listen, it's 6 minutes away from the top there. Our family just checking in. I guess it's Sister Abbas having this Panafest taking place in the DMV this weekend. Dr. Sherita is joining us. I'm not sure if she's in Compton or she's in Ghana. Grand Rising, Dr. Sherita.
10: Greetings, Dr. Sherita and Mama One Africa, Mama Amateur. We're together.
8: Oh, great. Thank you. You are in Ghana this morning?
10: I'm in Ghana. Yeah, I'm here in Ghana, in the mountains.
8: Oh, you're in the mountains. Well, you know, coming up momentarily, we're going to speak with Dr. Kambone. He's having a big event in Ghana.
10: Oh, is this a film thing?
11: Yeah.
10: Oh, okay. You know, that's our family. They got,
8: right.
10: They got so much going on. We can't keep up with each other.
8: But it's good to have you guys calling from Ghana.
11: Hi.
12: Hey, how you doing, Miss Nigeria?
9: I'm from Ghana, too.
12: Oh, okay. Well,
9: yes.
12: Sis?
8: We got Ghana Rising.
12: Y'all, listen, y'all are right on point. And, you know, people need to prepare, first of all, to come, have some historical background, and forget about those erroneous tales that they tell about how they're suffering. Because I've suffered in Ghana for the past 39 years, and I've been just happy as I could be in my sufferation.
8: don't you miss coming?

0: are you an African American? My position is no. I am first and foremost an African who was born in America. That don't make me no African American. I'm an African first and foremost. So you can either take it or you can leave it.
1: And you mentioned
0: you have to come and visit One Africa when you get back, sis.
2: Yes.
1: And tell us where One Africa is for the folks who are listening, maybe traveling to Ghana.
0: I'm sorry, would you read? I'm located in a small village called Itri in Elmina.
2: Nice.
0: As soon as you leave Cape Coast and enter into Elmina, there I am, right on the ocean front. We're like 0 degrees latitude, 0 degrees longitude, and we're geographically located between two major edifices, the Cape Coast Castle Dungeons and the Elmina Castle Dungeon. Mm. So that's where we are. And that's not a coincidence. That is the ancestors who have welcomed me home and said, this is where you want to be. I say, yes, I want to be here.
1: Right, now hold the thought right there, she's alive, because we got to step aside for a few moments. We got to check the traffic and weigh that difference. If you can stay, stay with us. If not, we appreciate you calling in and also Sister Sarita, Dr. Sarita as well. Family, it's 2 minutes away from the top here. Yeah, as I mentioned, we got to step aside real quick and check the traffic and weather in our different cities. We'll come back with Sister Iva talking about Panafit.
3: Hi, it's Governor Westmore. 5 years ago, one of the first places I visited before announcing my campaign was the local barbershop to talk to some guys about their priorities. And I heard a lot about crime.
4: Two of my students got shot. It's dealing with that stuff every single day, and they demonize as if we have a choice to live the way that we live. In this moment, like you said, it's a systematic thing.
3: 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Now, violent crime is at a 40-year low in Maryland. We've got a lot more work to do, but we are making historic progress. Let's keep going.
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We are 1010 WOLB. Carl Nelson's views and opinions are his own and are not necessarily those of the staff and management of Radio 1, its sponsors, or advertisers. The following is a replay of this morning's Carl Nelson Show. 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No phone calls.

0: And Grand Rising family, thanks for joining us on this first day of October 2026. Our guest is Sister Abba. Sister Abba is putting on a what she called Panifest, a taste of Africa that's taking place. And before, as I told you, Sister Abba, we've got a lot, most of our listeners are on the continent are in Nigeria. Numerically, there's just a whole bunch of Nigerians who check in, but they don't interact. But the people who interact, you just heard with Dr. Shereed and Sister Amicus. And Sister Amicus is basically, they're basically both Ghanaians because they've been there so long. And they always listen, and hopefully we get that Dr. Kawan will join us as well later this morning and tell us because a big event taking place in Ghana. Whenever there's an event in Ghana, they always check in. Most of the Ghanaians live in most of the African Americans prom. That's where most of them are. And most of them check in with us all the time. Let me ask you this though: the event, are you going to have a name change? And one of the things that intrigued me when I went to Ghana was to get my day name, which is Kwesi, Sunday born. And I'm just wondering, are you going to have that for folks? Because you know we just don't know who we are, and this is a chance for us. This event that's going to take place this weekend is to reconnect with our past. Are you going to have an area like that where people can find out their day names? Because it's easy to do.
1: Yes, we have a section there that people can find out their names. Yes.
0: And your day name. Go ahead and explain the day names for the family.
1: That section is it's one of the Ghanaian sections or the Ghanaian experiences where people are going to know their names. Okay, which information on which day you were born, your date and everything, and we're able to tell you which name that you will be called you are called. I wouldn't say if you would be called if you were Ghanaian. That's the name that you are called. One thing that we are working on is those people who come out and we are able to get their names out, we are sending a request over to some of our local chiefs to see if we could get a citation or proclamation that makes it official. But we will give them the name. We will take all the names presented, and then we will get the proclamation, and then we'll present it to them.
0: Gotcha. So, Abba, what day is that born?
1: That's on all the 2 days. It's on the Saturday and the Sunday.
0: Okay. We got Dr. Kambone on deck. He's calling us live from Ghana. I'll get to him in a second. But give us all the information that's going to take place at Panifest this weekend.
1: Yes. So tomorrow is the first day. It's our embassy exhibition. We have embassies that are coming out to meet with the community for you to come and learn about them, the country, meet ambassadors, cultural attaches, diplomats, representatives, learn more about opportunities there, how to get there, how to travel. It's from 10 a.m. to 5 p.m. at the Wheaton Urban Veterans Park, 11200 Amherst Avenue, Wheaton, Maryland, 20902. On Saturday and Sunday, it's the festival. It's going to be from 9 a.m. to 8 p.m. You can come out and eat. We have food vendors. You can also get merchandise. We also have a wine garden that is featuring premier wine from the vineyards of South Africa. You get to taste wine and you get to purchase your wine and take home. We have a VIP fine dining experience that gives you the opportunity to experience hospitality in Ghana. You have wait staff. You have curated menu by Elmina. You get to sit down and you get to eat. That you have to purchase a ticket for. Seats are limited. So if you want that experience, please go to our website, takafoundationinc.org, and reserve your seat either for the VIP or the embassy exhibition. 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Rain or shine, the event is on. It's not getting canceled because of rain. Rain or shine, the event is on. Come and experience Africa. I know that not everybody is going to get the opportunity to travel there. This is the closest you can get to the continent because you get to meet various people, various cultures. You get to meet our ambassadors. You get to learn. You can connect and build lifelong relationships.
0: And that's what we're trying to. Is there a website or email address if people want more information?
1: Yes. If you want more information, you can send us an email, info@PACAFoundationINC.org. You can call 202-604-0634. We are on Instagram, on Facebook, on Twitter. 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You can follow us. You can send us messages. We'll respond. And we would love to see you this weekend from tomorrow through Sunday. Come experience Africa.
0: All right. Thank you for joining us, Sister Abba. Thank you for sharing that. And thank you for putting on this event for us.
1: Thank you for having me. We look forward to seeing the community.
0: All right, family. Well, let's go to Africa. Dr. Obadali Cambone is waiting for us. Dr. Cambone, Grand Rising, welcome back to the program.
2: Black Taffy, good to be back. How are you?
0: We're still learning and learning a lot about our country. And you know, I want you, though, before we talk about the event that's taking place, and you're going to be on it, but tell us about your background, because your background is fascinating for folks who are African-American, or formerly African-Americans. We just had Sister Amicus on, and also Dr. Sherita calling us from Ghana as well. And they've been over there quite a bit, but you've probably been there longer. So tell us about your journey, how you got to Ghana.
2: Well, Mama Amicus has been here since, I believe, I was in elementary school. I think she's been here since 1980-something. I was born in 79, but I've been in Ghana for 18 years now, going on 19. But, yeah, my mother first came in 1972. Like I mentioned, I was born in 79, and then she brought me to Ghana in 1998 for the Sankofa journey. That was the original one 28 years ago. This year, we're celebrating the 28th anniversary of the Sankofa journey. And, you know, so we stayed for 2 weeks. That was my first exposure to the language of Chi specifically. 99, we had another Sankofa journey. And it was mainly college students from where we were in North Carolina, A&T, Shaw University, St. Aug, and so forth. And, you know, at that point in time, I had gotten very serious about learning the Chi language, so that by the third time when I came in 2000, my mother was the president of the Association of Black Psychologists, and she brought over 500 psychologists and their families here. And at the end of that conference, which was somewhere around August or so, I decided to stay. A couple of other brothers who, you know, all of us were at Morehouse, decided to stay, and we did a year of study abroad. And at that point in time, because I was already conversational in the language, I didn't have to do the intro classes that the other students in the study abroad were doing. I had a one-on-one with Opene Ajikun, who is a renowned linguist. And, you know, we would read Anansi stories. He was like, you know, you understand the language perfectly. We just have to work on your pronunciation. So, you know, I did that entire year of study abroad. By the end of that year, I wrote which was at that time the longest paper I had written in any language. It was 41 pages, entirely written in Chi, about proverbs and various social contexts in Akan culture. When I went back to the U.S., before I left, there was a study group that was being put on by Dr. Mario Beatty, who is the current head of AFCAC. For those who may not be aware, that's the Association for the Study of Classical African Civilizations. And by the time I came back from Ghana, you know, he had a formal course, and I was making all these connections between the Akan language and, you know, Medunetra. And he said, you know, with this, you know, it's very rare that people are able to do this. He said, I need to go to grad school for that. And I took him up on that in what was at that time the only PhD program in African languages and literature in the U.S., which was in Wisconsin-Madison. So that was a big culture shock, going from Atlanta, which is all black, to Madison, Wisconsin, which is as anti-black as you can get, you know, on many fronts. But, you know, from there, I started studying Yoruba formally. I became a teacher's assistant there, started studying Wolof formally. I had already had Medunetra under my belt. I studied Kiswahili for a semester in undergrad. And really, you know, that's how I ended up with one master's degree in linguistics, another master's degree in African language and literature. I lived in Chicago for a couple of years before I decided that I wanted to repatriate and never set foot on United States soil ever again. and I've been here ever since. That was in the year 2008 that I came. I ended up doing my PhD in linguistics. I won the Vice Chancellor's Award for the best PhD thesis in the humanities. I came on board to the Institute of African Studies, where I have just, been promoted to full professor. That's as high as you can get. But in the meantime, I also picked up two Provost Publications Award for the best publication in the humanities. Others, the Pan-African Leadership Institute Award for Excellence. Also, the Marcus Mosiah Garvey Foundation Award for Excellence in Education and African Studies. Just doing quite a lot. And in that time, I was also installed as a traditional ruler in 2017 as Bamu Chidomhene. And also, within 1 month of being promoted to full professor, I'm also getting a promotion in the traditional system as Apejahene, which is, a substantive title here in Ekwepem Mampong. So that is, I guess, as brief as a background as I can give you. But, I hope that's helpful so people can get a sense. And I'm also married with 5 children. My wife is Kala Kamban, and she's also being installed tomorrow. So it's an unprecedented husband and wife joint installment. And, we have 5 children. My oldest is just has just been admitted at the University of Ghana in Health and Nutrition Sciences. She has a restaurant that she's been operating for the last 6 years, it is now. But even before that, she was teaching people how to do vegan food prep online through instructional videos. Ever since she was 4 years old, she would do fruit kebabs and carob, pudding and stuff like that, stuff that doesn't require fire and cooking when she was that young. But now she has her own full-fledged catering business. She's gotten investors, to the tune of $20,000 and more USD. She's opening up a new location. But yeah, so just a lot going on with the Kamban family. And, we're letting people know about the things that we have going on. The installment is tomorrow. On the 17th, we have a film festival at the National Theater that has been endorsed by the National Film Authority. It's called the Abibi Tumi, Abibi Fahodie Film Festival. Abibi Tumi translates to Black Power. Abibi Fahodie translates to Black Liberation. And that is the core of the films that we are showing. And then on the 30th, we have a major program called the Open Door Dialogues. At that, we're going to have, the president's special envoy on reparations, the president's special envoy to the Caribbean, the deputy director of Diaspora Affairs, Office of the President, a lot of very high-level diplomats and dignitaries, the ambassador to Angola, the ambassador for the State of the African Diaspora, and many others, the CEO of Ghana Tourism Development Company, and, the list goes on and on. So that's going to be a major event. The vice chancellor has already prepared remarks. That's the highest office here at the University of Ghana, again, the premier university in Ghana. And then in December, that's December 12th and 13th, we're having the 4th Abibi Tumi Conference on Black Liberation under the theme, The Construction of Black Civilization. So each one of these different events has its own theme. The Open Door Dialogues is about, when I say door, this is an initiative that's been endorsed by the Office of the President, and that is an acronym for Decade of Our Repatriation. So if you think of the year of return where people came for a week or two and, partied out, this is, not so much of let's just come and party, even though people can have fun if they like. This is about substantively people coming to Ghana to live permanently. We have people right in front of Abibi Tumi, headquarters who are building their houses right now. We have 7 families who just purchased, altogether a total of 3 acres. Just a lot going on in terms of, the nuts and bolts of a grassroots movement for people to actually move here permanently with assistance through repatriatetoghana.com. I've been running that since 2018. Repatriate to Ghana is the progenitor of this Decade of Our Repatriation. And again, people are interested, they can look online, just do a search for Decade of Our Repatriation. They'll find out quite a lot about the various events that we have going on. And, you know, we're also doing our best to chronicle these success stories, people who are buying Kantanka vehicles, which are the vehicles made here in Ghana, people who are purchasing land.
0: Right. And hold that thought for a second. Dr. Campbell. Let me just tell the family what's going on here. It's almost like we're broadcasting in Ghana. We start off with Sister Abba, who's Ghanaian, and having an event in Wheaton, Maryland, a Panafest. Then we had calls from Dr. Sherita and also Amicus. They're in Ghana. Where in Ghana are you? We're speaking to you. Are you in Accra? Are you in the capital? Where in Ghana are you located?
2: So I do work in the capital, of course, at the University of Ghana, but I'm outside of the capital in Ekrepim Bampong. And that is the first place where cocoa was successfully planted in Ghana. So that's his claim to fame. Many may know that the two major pillars of Ghana's economy are cocoa, where Ghana is the second biggest exporter of cocoa. So anybody who likes chocolate needs to know about Ekrepim Bampong. And then the other pillar is, of course, gold. So it's a good, let's say, 45-minute drive outside of, if you're coming from the university, like I can make it anywhere, depending on traffic, 45 minutes to an hour. Not too far from the capital. So, you know, the December event is in person here where I'm located. But these various events that we're doing are also available online. So for those who are interested, you know, they can definitely check it out. Online, the film festival is actually the entirety of it. We'll have film screenings online. So for those who are interested, if you go to the website decadeofourrepatriation.com and the short URL is door.events, then they can just click on the events page and get a lot more information about all of these things. The other website where they can get more information is abibitumi.com. Abibitumi, again, translates to Black Power. That's ABIBITUMI, abibitumi.com, where you can also get a lot of, you know, information about the various events that are going on.
0: All right, hold up the thought right there, because we're coming up on a break, and I want you first to tell folks about what pulled you to Ghana, because you visited Ghana as a youngster, a young man, but you came back and decided you're not coming back to the United States. What was it? In Ghana, and this happens not just to you, but a lot of folks I know, many folks who go to Ghana for the first time, they got to go back, and put down roots. And many of them, as I mentioned, listen to us each and every morning, so they know what you're talking about, Dr. Campbell. Family, you got a question about Ghana, especially Africa, especially Ghana? They want you to meet Dr. Campbell. Dr. Campbell has been in Ghana for quite a while. He's a Ghanaian in all aspects of that country. What are your thoughts? Reach out to us at 800.
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0: And Grand Rising family, thanks for starting the October 1st with us. This is October 2026. We made it. I guess it's Dr. Obadali Kambone is calling us live from Ghana. Big event taking place for him and his family in Ghana tomorrow. But before we talk about the event, some of the events, Dr. Kambone, explain to me the lure of Ghana. You know, some of our folks, we still think the white man's ice is colder, his sugar sweeter, and his water wetter. We want to go to Rome. We want to go to Paris. You know, we all go everywhere except come to the continent. But if they ever take a trip to the continent, they won't be going back to London, Rome, Paris. They'll be coming back to Africa. Explain how that, what's the pull? For you as an African, well, you'd probably be insulted if I call you an African American because you're a full fledged Ghanaian. But for you who made that trip and all of a sudden, I beg your pardon?
2: I said anti American.
0: Yes. Yeah, anti American. I get it.
2: African anti American.
0: Right. So what is the pull though? What was it that pulled you to Ghana that you said, hey, I'm going to put my roots down here. I'm going to raise my family here. This is it for me. I'm not coming back.
2: You know, so it's interesting. So there are various pushes, there are various pulls. As I mentioned, the main thing was just being exposed to a place where everything was black. So my first time coming to Ghana in 98, this was when Ghana Airways was still operational. And you could be on a flight where the pilot is black, all of the flight attendants are black. You, as you're landing the flight, you know, air traffic controllers are black. You come in, all the baggage handlers are black. You come out, there's a whole, you know, mob of people, all of them are black. They're trying to handle your baggage. Then you come out and then you see the billboards all around. And there's nothing but black people on it. And it's something that you can't even conceive of, you know, if you've been living your entire life in Crackerville, as I call the United Snakes of a Murderer. So, you know, for me, like that was just an eye opener. And there's nothing like travel in order to open your eyes in terms of, you know what, there are other things. There's a, you know, proverb that says, the child who has never traveled thinks that her mother cooks the best. And most people in the United States of a Murderer, you know, have this idea like nowhere is better than the U.S. And, you know, if there is anything, you know, well, first, nothing else exists. And if it does exist, it's not better than the U.S. That's the general mind frame that most people are kept in. And what that does is it really keeps them, you know, from exploring other frontiers and seeing that you don't have to have a knee on your neck every day. You don't have to be, you know, subject to so-called microaggressions or, you know, them following you around in the store or, you know, driving while black or walking while black or all these other types of things. And, you know, one thing is most people be like, oh, they did it to me because I'm black. No, they did it to you because they're crackers and that's what crackers do. Crackers gonna crack, as I always say. So, you know, just to be in a place that the analogy that I gave is that, you know, since I've been here, I've traveled all throughout the continent. I've been to Ethiopia, to Kenya, to South Africa, Umzansi, as it's called, to Nigeria, to Togo, to Benin, Burkina Faso, Mali, Senegal, the Gambia, and so forth. occupied Kemet, what they call Egypt. Now, when I was in Ethiopia, I was in Addis Ababa, and, you know, that's the highlands. And because it's so hilly, it helps you understand why they win in all these different races, because the way, you know, black people in the U.S. deal with black basketball, there's a basketball park everywhere you look. That's how they deal with running. They have, you know, tracks all around. They have, you know, trails where people run all across these hills. And if you're coming from sea level and a car is right here on the ocean and it's at sea level, and then you go there, you find yourself that you're actually, you know, short of breath, right? Even if you're in shape, it takes you a minute to get used to it. And when I was there, I was actually even doing capoeira there. And that's very, you know, very strenuous type of activity. But once I came back to Accra, like I got out of the plane and I felt like I was almost flooded with oxygen. And, you know, you'll hear about boxers who train at altitude or MMA fighters who train at altitude, that what it does is that once they come to sea level, it gives them an advantage in terms of, you know, their, you know, just their stamina and all these types of things. That's what it feels like when you first come to Ghana, right? That you've been in a place where it's been devoid of oxygen, and that's the United Snakes of a Murderer. And then you come to Ghana and you feel like you're flooded with oxygen, like you just have so much. You almost feel like you're supercharged, like you're a Superman type of person. And, you know, that I would say is the major pull, is that the things that you'll be like, oh, I can't go in that neighborhood because I'll get pulled over. These are things that it will dawn on you in year 5 and year 10 that you're no longer thinking those thoughts, because those thoughts don't even prevail, right? I remember one time I was driving in Hacho, which is a neighborhood in which, you know, 2 of my 5 children were born. And this is nighttime, a police car pulled up behind me with its sirens going and lights on. And, you know, it was behind me for a couple of seconds, and then they just veered off and went on whatever they were doing. And it dawned on me that my heart didn't jump. And then that's when it dawned on me that it's so unnatural for that to even happen. But I was like, my entire life, when I'm driving, if a police car is coming behind me, it's, you know, is fills around, they're running my place or doing whatever, and then maybe they'll pull me over, and maybe I'll get a death sentence for having a turn signal that's broken because they'll shoot me down or any of these types of things. The first time it will really dawn on you how abnormal that is to have that expectation is where you're in a place where that could never happen. They don't even issue traffic tickets in Ghana. The police, the traffic police don't even have vehicles to pull you over with, issue a citation. And, you know, that's one thing. Another brother who I went to undergrad with, he said that he was, in a store in Accra Mall. And when he came out, he called me and he was like, this is what it must feel like to be a white man in America. I was like, what do you mean? He was like, nobody was following me around in the store because everybody in the store is black, both those who are attending the store as well as all the customers. And like, that was his reflection. He was like, this is what it must feel like to be a white man, because he's just doing whatever he's doing. And there's not all of this, you know, stuff that we deal with that we think is normal. And we come to find out when we travel that it is as abnormal. It's common, but no matter how commonplace it is as abnormal could get. So I would say that being exposed to that. And then when I was living in Chicago, I ended up getting arrested on a trumped up gun charge. And when I was on the witness stand, you know, I beat the charge, and I had, you know, people who flew in from all around the country. I had some of the best legal counsel, a brother named Andre Grant. And, you know, I beat the charge. But when I was on the witness stand, it came to me. I said, never again will I be in a jurisdiction where my past, current, and future enemies and the judge look like somebody who was actually at one of the lynchings in the book Without Sanctuary, like as a young man. And I said, never again will I be in a jurisdiction where they can decide that I'm not going to see my family for a decade over a trumped up felony charge that wasn't even true, where they said I had a loaded gun under my seat. Meanwhile, I had an unloaded weapon in my trunk, enclosed in a case. And then they lied and said, no, it was under my seat. It was loaded, like I'm about to do a drive-by. Me, who has 2 MA degrees, who's teaching at Chicago State, who's teaching at Malcolm X College. And what I came to find out is that that's their code word. When the police said this person has a loaded gun under their seat, wink, wink, it means send this guy up, because that's going to be another $150,000 for the next, you know, cannon fodder for the prisons that we're dealing with. So just saying all of that to say, because I have been exposed to Ghana, I knew that I didn't have to be, you know, caught in this vicious cycle where I'm locked up, then I come out, then I get locked up again, and then I can't get a job because I have a felony, and then I get locked up. Like most people, black people who live in the snakes are like, hey, this is life. This is just what it is. But no, I've been in a place where everybody is black. And if I had not been exposed to that, I would have got arrested that time and whatever else would have happened after that, after having this felony charge. And if I couldn't have beat it, and, you know, right. I would have.
0: And, well, hold that thought right there, Dr. Campbell. Yeah, hold that thought right there. And you're right. When you go to Ghana and you see everybody black, the police officers, the bank, and everybody just black, it's a different feel. It's a different energy in Ghana. But you're going to, big day for you tomorrow. You're going to be installed. Black Explain to the family what that means.
2: Black for Lily. Now, I was actually already installed, but this is now a different position for me. So the original installment was for the title of Bemu Chidomhene, which is, you know, the ruler of the rear guard. It's actually a military and then also spiritual position. This position tomorrow is actually a twin title. One is Apejahene. Now, the original idea of Apejahene was, again, a military title for those who fought using fire back in the day, right, to flush out the enemies from, you know, vegetation and things like that. But there's also a synonym to that, which is Peja, which is to lift up. Now, when that title was originally introduced under Nana Pokuwari the First, you know, it had a period of dormancy, you know, so the ruler who came after him didn't retain it. But because there's a synonym, once it came back up again with the ruler after that, the synonym is Peja, which is to lift up. And the idea that came with that is the one who lifts up the community, not so much one who is a fire striker or things like that. So that's that. And then there's also Sunsum or Fahene. And Sunsum translates to darkness within darkness or blackness within blackness. That's the word that they usually translate as spirit, right? And then Ofahene is the ruler of war, like a war king, right? A warrior king. So Apejahene, Sunsum or Fahene. So Apejahene as one, and then Sunsum or Fahene as the second. And then my wife is also being installed as Dompiahemia, which is the one who brings together the warriors, the one who brings together the warriors. Or, to you know, Dom can either be warriors in the sense of an army, or Dom can be in the sense of a crowd who's able to gather people together. So that is, you know, the sense of that. So there's that. And then also we're celebrating three things tomorrow. So one is our twin installment that we're celebrating. The second thing is my promotion to full professor at the University of Ghana. And then the third thing is that my daughter, Ama, who is the chef that I mentioned earlier, is, you know, she just got admission into university at the University of Ghana, the premier university in Ghana, which is my own alma mater where I finished my PhD. And then also, which is where I work now as a professor. So all of those things are happening.
0: And family, 26 away from the top here, Dr. Cambon joining us live from Ghana. And what he's doing now, he's born here, and he's teaching the Ghanaians their language, Twi. But there's several other languages other than Twi in Ghana. Correct me if I'm wrong. Do you teach those languages as well, Dr. Cambon?
2: So the other languages that I teach are the primary languages in other countries. So I'm conversational in other languages here in Ghana. But the other languages that I specialize in are Yoruba, which is one of the three major indigenous languages in Nigeria, and then Wolof, which is the major indigenous language in Senegal and the Gambia. But then beyond that, I also teach Medu Netcher, which is the original writing system of our great grandsisters of classical Kemet. I teach that at the university level. And then also, we just released an app where you can learn these various languages at a website called bibitumikasa.com. So the original website was around language learning and teaching. So we've now released apps for the learning and teaching of Pi, for Yoruba, for Wolof, for Medu Netcher, for Kiswahili, which actually are all of the languages that I've studied formally over the years and that I specialize in.
0: Yeah, I just got a note from Dr. Sharita and Sister Amicus. Said they didn't get a personal invite. They're concerned. They say they're 50. They're listening right now. They say they're 50 minutes away from you in Ghana, and they didn't get a personal invite. So you want to do that now? Invite those sisters? Dr. Cambon? Have we lost Dr. Cambon?
2: Yes, it just broke up for a second. Can you come again with the question?
0: Yeah, we got Sister Amicus and Dr. Sharita listening. They're in Ghana right now. They say they're 50 minutes away from you, and they didn't get a personal invite. So my question is, would you want to do that now? You want to personally invite them to tomorrow's event?
2: I am personally inviting them. I'm actually, as I sit right here, I'm still generating invitations by the hundreds, and theirs are queued up. So please charge it to my head and not my heart. Or my hands that can't type quick enough, but they will be getting their personal invitations. Dr. Sharita is my sister from another mister. Mama Amicus is my mother going back. Matter of fact, my very first time in Ghana, I met her at Afasipa, and she was talking at that time about Fihankra and what was going on there. That was back in 1998. I don't know if she recalls that, but over the years, you know, we've brought so many groups to One Africa to stay. So definitely, they are personally invited. As soon as the mailer can get the mail out, they will get their invitation. But it's at a clip of, you know, some, you know, hundreds of mails that are on the way out, and they are in queue.
0: And for the rest of the folks who are listening to us in Ghana, where is the event going to take place?
2: Right. So tomorrow's event is happening in Ekwepim Mampong. That's spelled M-A-M-P-O-N-G. And it's very important that they have Ekwepim because there's another Mampong, which is out in the Asante region, out past Kumasi. It's not that one. As a matter of fact, someone called and said, oh, wow, this is like a whole day trip. Isn't this out past Kumasi? I said, no, not that Mampong, not that Mampong. This is the eastern region, about 45 minutes outside of Accra, Ghana, coming from the University of Ghana, at least. You know, Accra, so it depends on where you're coming from, but this is right outside of Accra. I make my commute. I'm actually about to make the commute for the Open Door Dialogues, one of the events that I mentioned earlier. So it's right there at the Mampong Palace. So you can look that up on Google Maps. You can also look up Abibitumi on Google Maps. That's A-B-I-B-I-T-U-M-I. So yeah, definitely all Black people are welcome. Now, the one thing about Abibitumi headquarters, only Black people are welcome ever at Abibitumi headquarters. So if you're not Black and you're listening, then, you know, get back. This is for Black people. This is for Black liberation, Black power, and for having a Blacktastic time. We're going to have food. And I know that if you want Black people to show up, that's the main thing I should have started off with.
0: Hold that thought right there, Dr. Cambon. We got to step aside and get caught up with the latest news, traffic, and weather in our different cities here in the United States. Family, you just joined us. I guess it's Dr. Obadiali Cambon having a big event in Ghana tomorrow. You're all invited. Hopefully, I'll ask him if it's going to be live on tape as we can watch it as well. 21 away from the top there, though. We got to take a quick break. When we come back, we'll take your questions for him. You know how to reach us. 800-450-7876. We'll take your calls after we look at the news. This is next.
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5: Right here in Baltimore on 1010 WLB and also in the DMV, the Washington, D.C. metropolitan area on 1450 WOL. Dr. Combone, what would you say to brothers here who are so addicted to white, they never think about traveling to Ghana or any other African state, but they want to go to London, they want to go to Paris, they want to go to Rome, they want to go to Australia, you know, they want to go everywhere else except Africa. What do you say to those brothers and sisters who are listening to us right now?
6: Well, I usually don't say anything to them because usually they're nowhere in my orbit or a sphere of, you know, any type of communication that I will be having. Like the majority of people who I'll interact with who are based in the United States of a murderer tend to be people who are already of a particular mindset where they are looking to stop financing our enemies. You know, for example, you know, this is one thing that, you know, I tend to bring up that as long as, you know, you're living in the United States of a murderer, you know, and I just heard the commercial about taxes, you know, when you're paying your taxes, all these things that people have protest marches about, that's what we're financing, right? So if you don't like, you know, black people being shot down by the police in the streets, well, guess what? We finance those bullets. We finance those guns. You know, they had this thing ago about defund the police. I don't know how far that, you know, got. But, you know, not just through taxes, but every single time we just live as black people in the United States of a murderer, every time we pay our mortgage, we're building prisons. We're literally financing the prisons that are being built that then we're going to protest against. And then when we protest, what are we going to do? We're going to go and, you know, march and we're going to put on some sneakers that we just got and to enrich another, you know, so-called white man. Then we're going to, you know, get placards that we got from Office, you know, Depot or Home Depot to get those wooden stakes to put those on. And then we're going to post it on white social media. And, you know, all they have to do is say, yeah, let's kill some more black people so our stocks can go up, because everybody gets paid off of that. And then after you get them marching, you got to go down and get happy hour or, you know, go to the fast food restaurant. So, you know, it's really an exercise in futility. As long as we're there behind, deep behind enemy lines, all we're doing is financing the exact same enemies that we complain about. Oh, they're killing us. They're shooting us down. And then not only internal is that what we're financing, external, you'll see that Donald Trump will bomb Nigeria. Well, guess what? Who's paying for those bombs other than the black people who are just trying to live, right? So you have many black people who think good thoughts about black people, but, you know, as long as you're living with an armed robber, and as long as you're, you know, shining his gun for him and, you know, sharpening his knife for him and all these other types of things, then in some way, shape, or form, you know, we're complicit in that regard. So for me, the major thing that some of us can start looking at doing if we want to stop aiding and abetting our past, current, and future enemies is to try to divest and redirect, you know, our terms. And when I say terms, I'm actually quoting my father, Malcolm Bond, where he talked about our time, that's an acronym, energy, resources, money, and spirit away from, you know, the path towards destruction and towards building the land of black people to make it a world power. Because, you know, the Chinese don't have to worry about people getting shot down in the streets, their people getting shot down the streets. The Israelis, you know, you never see a protest march. Oh, you know, our person got shot down by the police because they thought that person had a gun. Hands up, don't shoot, all these types of things. They don't have to deal with that because right. The places that they come from either have nuclear weapons or have some type
5: right.
6: of...
5: Right, and hold that thought right there because we're racing the clock.
6: Say to them, okay.
5: Yeah. Yeah, hold that thought, because it's 2 minutes away from the top there. I want to get into what you're doing. You mentioned your dad, and what you've been trying to do is continue his legacy. Your thoughts on what your dad will say, what you've done, your achievements so far, and Nataki as well.
6: Well, you know, my father repatriated before he transitioned, and he often, you know, said how proud he, you know, is of the work that I'm doing and, you know, continuing. You know, in the same vein as both he and my mother at Blacknificent Books and More. As a matter of fact, we've resurrected Blacknificent Books, which is where, you know, he published, and we have Blacknificent Books and More bookstore in North Carolina. I have a book actually being published with Brother Nati of African World Books called The Construction of Black Civilization. It's being printed by Black Classic Press. So all of this is right around, you know, the corner from you, I'm sure, in Baltimore. And yeah, so that's one of the things that I'm doing to continue the work that he has started. And even he himself, as a continuation, because our great grandfather was part of the UNIA and became chancellor of the UNIA, earned the Knight's Cross of African Redemption. That's an honor for our Levi Lord. So this is, you know, intergenerational, multi-generational work that we're doing. So, you know, tomorrow, you know, as mentioned, for those who are interested, go to door.events. That's decadeofourrepatriation.com or door.events is the short URL, very easy to remember. There's not a .com after the .event. The .events is that higher level domain. So when you go there, you'll actually see about the installment that's happening tomorrow. Myself and my wife, myself as Apejahine and Sumsum Osahine, and my wife as Dompia Himia. Right here in the eastern region in Equiapia Mampong, it is a historic first for a husband and wife, a couple, to be installed at the same time on the same day. In addition to that, on the 17th, everyone check out the Abibi Tumi Abibi Fahodie Film Festival. For those who are looking for the website, that one is filmfestival.abibifahodie.org. I'll spell that ABIBIFAHODIE.org. And that is streamed online. So, you know, all of the films, you'll be able to check them out no matter where you are in the world. So that's filmfestival.abibifahodie.org. And then on the 30th is the Open Door Dialogues. Again, you can find more information about all of these events, but specifically the Open Door Dialogues at decadeofourrepatriation.com. When you click on the events tab, you'll find out more Again, we have representation from the Office of the President, from the President's Special Envoy to the Caribbean, from Diaspora Affairs, Office of the President, various ministries and agencies here in Ghana, the Vice Chancellor, the highest office at the Premier University in Ghana. So, you know, it's going to be a very, very major event. For the film festival that I mentioned, we're honoring Kwao Ansah, the director, who has films like Love, Brooding, African Pot, and Heritage Africa. And we're going to have that on streamed and then also in person on the 17th at the National Theater. So you can check that one out. So that's the 17th in person, 16th and 17th online. The 30th is both in person and online. And that one is at the University of Ghana CD Conference Center, a huge venue that holds, you know, over 850 seats and then, you know, overflow areas as well. With that, we also have a student job and career fair as well as an entrepreneurship fair. So that is all happening at the same time on the same day on the 30th of October. And then in December, we have the Sankofa Journey, the 28th annual Sankofa Journey. And that's from the 11th through the 21st. For those who are interested, you can go to sankofajourney.com. I'll spell that as well. SankofaJourney.com, sankofajourney.com. And that is going from the 11th through the 21st. And part and parcel of that is the conference. So those who are coming on the Sankofa Journey pay nothing in addition for the Abibi Tumi Conference and Abibi Fahodie Festival, where we will have, you know, luminaries speak. Over the years, we've had Baba James Small, Professor Bayina Bello, you know, just so many of our, you know, luminaries and thinkers, Baba Anthony Browder, and many, many others. So you can check that out as well on the website at abibitumi.com, A-B-I-B-I-T-U-M-I.com. But, you know, essentially, we're welcoming you to the solution to the problem. If you ever wanted to live a more meaningful life, if you ever wanted to make an impact, these are the things that we're doing to actually make an impact. You know, you can earn a six-figure salary, but, you know, if you, all you did with your life is, you know, continue to finance our oppression, then what did you really do? And would your name truly be worthy of libation, where people will say, oh, this is somebody who should be emulated? When we think about Baba Omoale and Malcolm X, this is a name that lives for eternity. If we think about anyone from, you know, Anana Marcus Garvey, and I can go down the list, these are grandcestors whose names are worthy of libation. And there's nothing that separates you, and I'm talking to the listener, from also having a name that's worthy of libation, other than the simple decision to stop, you know, get out of the rat race where we're financing our oppression and start building the land of Black people in the interest of Black power, in the interest of Black liberation. So again, anyone who wants to become an ancestor themselves, you know, when they pass on, who wants to have a name that will live eternally, you know, that's a choice that you make in terms of how you live your life. So these are some of the things that you can engage with. You don't have to start from scratch. You don't have to reinvent the wheel. There are things already in motion that you can plug into, that you can engage with, whether that's the film festival, the Sankofa Journey, whether that's the Open Door Dialogue. And again, this is the decade of our repatriation, D-O-O-R, endorsed by the Office of the President, endorsed by Ministry of Tourism, endorsed by Ghana Tourism Development Company, you know, with a mandate from University of Ghana. And this is truly huge, because what we're doing is not just, you know, for show. A celebrity comes, spends a week here, and then never sets foot on Ghanaian soil again. These are everyday people just like you who have decided, I'm unplugging from, you know, Donald Trump's country, and I'm going to make a difference to make the land of Black people a world power, so we can not only stand up to our enemies, but defeat them in due time.
5: You're right. Actually, well, hold that thought there, because we're coming up for a break, and Brother Kareem in Baltimore has a question for you, Dr. Cambone. If you're just checking in, family, Dr. Cambone is joining us live from Ghana, having a big event in Ghana tomorrow. And those, a shout out to all the Ghanaians who are listening as well, and all the expats. I tell you, we have a lot of listeners in Ghana, but more listeners in Nigeria, but the Nigerians just listen. Folks who want to join this conversation, reach out to us at 800-450-7876, and we'll take your phone calls next.
7: Hi, it's Governor Westmore. 5 years ago, one of the first places I visited before announcing my campaign was the local barbershop to talk to some guys about their priorities. And I heard a lot about crime.
8: Two of my students got shot. It's dealing with that stuff every single day, and they demonize as if we have a choice to live the way that we live. In this moment, like you said, it's a system.

0: and provided those coming home a second chance at life. Now, violent crime is at a 40-year low in Maryland. We've got a lot more work to do, but we are making historic progress. Let's keep going.
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11: 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We are 1010 WOLB. Carl Nelson's views and opinions are his own and are not necessarily those of the staff and management of Radio 1, its sponsors, or advertisers. The following is a replay of this morning's Carl Nelson Show. 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No phone calls, please.

0: and Grand Rising family, and welcome to October. It's October 2026. Momentarily, we're going to speak with Dr. Gerald Horn. He's already on deck, but we're speaking now with Dr. Cambone, Dr. Umbodali Cambone. She calls live from Ghana, having a big event in Ghana tomorrow. And as I mentioned before we left the brother, Kareem in Baltimore has a question for Dr. Cambone. Grand Rising Kareem, your question for Dr. Cambone.
1: I just have a question. Well, first of all, I've been hearing this brother do his ads on A Time for Awakening for years, and I've been following him. But what I wanted to ask was, I'm a business owner, so as a business owner, I'm trying to coalesce with other people who are in the industry that are black. How do we kind of do that? Because everybody wants to act as an individual. So how do we get people to understand that coalescing, coming together business-wise, is something that is vital as well?
0: All right. Let's give him a chance to respond. Thank you, Brother Kareem.
1: Thank you.
0: Dr. Cambone?
2: Yes, so that's actually a great question. You know, when Lana Amos Wilson wrote his book, Blueprint for Black Power, he dealt with power on multiple levels, you know, from force to coercion, to influence, to competent and legitimate authority, to manipulation. But essentially, if you want the power to bring people together, then, you know, a lot of that comes down to rewards and punishments. Now, short of a military, we don't have very much by way of being able to enforce punishments, but we can do things in the sense of, you know,

0: quite easily in the sense of awards. So, for example, right in front of my house, our BBC Me headquarters, we have 7 families where we all came together to purchase a total of 3 acres. And one has already started construction, and the foundation is down there ongoing right now. I was looking at the workers out there this morning, this very morning. The other one is just signing the contract, and they'll be getting started in the next day or two. But essentially, when people saw that this is something that is beneficial to them, that is something that they saw as rewarding of being able to build as a community, to put their funds together and so forth. And as a matter of fact, it's those same families who came together in order to facilitate the installment. You know, they've made contributions in, you know, multiple ways in terms of their terms around the installment and the various other things that, you know, we have going on. So, you know, at one point in time, myself and Edekwa Joe, who assists me on a BB to me as head of operations, we used to say that we're running a dentistry. And we said it's a dentistry because it's like pulling teeth, trying to get black people to get off of white websites and use black websites and use black apps and so forth and so on. As mentioned, you know, the idea that the white man's ice is colder and all the other insanity that people deal with on a day-to-day basis. But, you know, once we decided, you know what, here's land where you can, you know, live in a tropical environment. You know, my breakfast is I go outside and cut a coconut off the tree, or I'll, you know, go out and just pluck a mango. When people
1: right, and hold that thought right there, Dr. Campbell, because I want to get one more call in for you before we move on to Dr. Horn. Brother Sekou is also in Baltimore, has a question for you real quick. Grand Rising, Brother Sekou, your question for Dr. Campbell.
2: I just want to congratulate you on the job that you're doing. You're like a breath of fresh air. The first time I've ever said that on this station, on this radio program. You are truly a blessing. Keep doing what you're doing, bro. I'm all for you.
1: All right.
0: Black family, I appreciate that. And also, if anyone wants to connect with me, I have an app called Abibi Tumi, and then a chat app called Abibi and Cross Off Speller, Abibi Tumi, A-B-I-B-I-T-U-M-I. I'm very responsive on that. I don't use cracker apps, you know, to the best of my ability. So I'm not on WhatsApp. I'm not on any of these other types of communication platforms. But anyone, and I'm very, you know, approachable, so forth. So you can just reach out to me on ABB to me. And then the chat app is ABBINKRA. That's Black Messenger, or Black Message, I should say, in the Chi language. So, yeah, please feel free to reach out to me. If it's a breath of fresh air, you'll find that there are a lot more like-minded people. And, you know, for us, the theme of last year's conference was demonstration over conversation. And that's what we're doing this year is the theme is the construction of Black civilization. That's also the name of the book that I'm publishing with African World Books. And when we say the construction of Black civilization, these are the houses. When people come to the conference this year, they're going to see the houses that are already built right in front of Abibi Tumi headquarters. Because it's high time that we get past, oh, let me go give a lecture about what all other black people need to do except me. No, this is about actually being about what we say that we're about, and we're doing it in grand fashion. So if you want to join the winning team, download the Abibi Tumi app, go to abibitumi.com. Abibi Tumi, again, translates to black power in the Chi language. So if you believe in black people, if you believe in black power, if you believe in black liberation, then stop incorrecting on all these cracker websites and cracker apps and go from cracker app to blacker app, from cracker land to blacker land, from cracker site to blacker site. And that is the motion to restore Ma'at in the world and drive out Ispet, which has been the only program for the last several thousand years.
1: I'm going to cut it there, Dr. Campbell, because we're just flat out of time. But I want to thank you, and I want to congratulate you and your entire family as well for tomorrow's installment. And I know all our listeners in Ghana are going to show up and support you as well.
0: All black people in Ghana are invited and welcome.
1: All right. Thank you, Dr. Campbell.
0: Thank you so much for having me.
1: All righty. Thank you.
0: That's
1: Obadiah Obadali Kambon joining us from Ghana. Shout out to Sister Nataki, too. His sister's out there. Also, she shares a lot of information about what's going on in Ghana. Well, let's move on now to our next guest, who happens to be from University of Houston, Dr. Gerald Horn. Grand Rising, Dr. Horn, thank you for being so patient with us.
3: Thank you for inviting me.
1: Dr. Horn, let's get started. Let's stay on the continent. There's a crisis in Ethiopia. Can you share what's going on there?
3: Well, what's going on is that in the last few days, a number of dissidents in Ethiopia, including Tigrayans, recalled that it was just a few years ago that the federal government in Addis Ababa was fighting a war in Tigray that led to the deaths of hundreds of thousands. But the dissident Tigrayans have been joined by Amharas, Oromos, and others dissatisfied with the government of Prime Minister Abiy Ahmed. Keep in mind as well that this has to be discussed in a regional context because the Ethiopian government in Addis Ababa is supported by the United Arab Emirates, which I must say plays a vampire-like role on the continent, and the UAE, and in turn, is supporting the dissident forces in Sudan. And needless to say, the Sudanese armed forces, which is opposed to the Sudanese dissident forces, is backing the dissident forces in Ethiopia against Abiy Ahmed. Then in neighboring Somalia, there is a breakaway province, Somaliland, which is backed by Israel, probably by the United States too, whereas the central government in Mogadishu is backed by Turkey or Turkey. So this is a major crisis that calls for adroit dispute and expert mediation.
1: Israel seems to be getting involved on the continent. What's going on with that? Because I'm sure that another African state, I'm not quite sure which one it is, I hope you know, is welcome Israel into their country.
3: Well, Israel has been involved in Africa for decades. Recall that it was cooperating with the apartheid regime in South Africa before 1994, up to and including nuclear collaboration. It's fair to suggest that governments in Africa that have sound relations with the United States tend to have sound relations with Israel as well.
1: Yeah, well, we're seeing that. What's going on with this with the Sahel Alliance of Sahel Nations? Is there anything moving there, Dr. Horn, you can share with us?
3: Well, the Sahel nations, speaking of Mali, Burkina Faso, and Niger, are motoring along. They're facing, to a greater or lesser degree, religious insurgencies. That is to say, those who call themselves Muslim are trying to overthrow the regimes in each of these countries. These so-called religious insurgents also are creating havoc in northern Nigeria as well, which is then bleeding into the instability in Niger. But as of now, the regimes are still standing, they're still holding, and we fully expect that to be the case for the indefinite future.
1: All right, family, just join us. Our guest is Dr. Gerald Horn. We're going to touch on a lot of subjects with Dr. Gerald Horn, teacher at the University of Houston. Dr. Horn, the French, what are they doing? Are they standing by and watch these Sahel nations just, you know, chase them out? Are they trying to get another footing or another country to partnership with on the continent?
3: Well, keep in mind that President Macron has been quite busy on the continent. That is to say that of late he's visited Kenya, which had been thought to be an extension of London. He spent time in Addis Ababa, Ethiopia, for example. And so I think that France, whose pretensions to being a major power basically rest upon its neocolonial empire in Africa, is not reclining. That is to say, it is busy as a bee with regard to trying to make up for its losses in the Sahel states.
1: And saying that, we hear that the reports from Cote d'Ivoire, the Ivory Coast, and also Nigeria to some extent, maybe trying to work with the other folks and destabilize the alliance states, Sahel states. Are you hearing anything about that?
3: Well, sure. I mean, the problem that the Sahel states have is that for the most part, they're landlocked. And in order to have a vibrant economy, you generally need a port facing an ocean. That's one of the problems in Ethiopia right now. When Eritrea seceded from Ethiopia some decades ago, it lost its ports along the Red Sea. Right now, Ethiopia is trying to regain lost advantage by establishing a port in Berbera in Somaliland, which is outraging the government in Mogadishu. And so Cote d'Ivoire, Ivory Coast in particular, is well known as being a kind of sock puppet for France. It tends to collaborate with France in terms of France's diabolical plots against the Sahel states, and that will be going on for some time to come.
1: 14 after the top there with Dr. Gerald Horn. Dr. Horn, South Africa, is that infighting still taking place in South Africa? And also, tell us about the G7 meeting that's coming up. I understand that the South African president is not invited. What do you know?
3: Well, the Group of 20 meeting is taking place at Mr. Trump's country club in South Florida in December. South Africa is not invited, although it was the host of the G20 meetings last year in South Africa. It's fair to say that the relations between South Africa and the United States are at the bottom of the basement, so to speak. And I must say, the response from the Black American community to this insult to Africa's leading economy has been quite disappointing. I dare say that many of our leaders, intellectuals, and organizations probably are not aware of this maltreatment of South Africa. The Pretoria-based regime has called onto the carpet a number of times the U.S. ambassador, Brent Bozell, a leading light in the conservative movement. What you have to watch out for in South Africa is not only the xenophobia directed at migrants from Somalia and Congo, you have to watch out as well for a resurgence of the European minority backed by the United States of America, as the Black American community, I assume, feels this has nothing to do with them. And as well, watch out for the growth of organized crime in South Africa. It's really off the charts right now.
1: Oh, wow. So why do you think that the response has been tepid from say, the Congressional Black Caucus or any leaders, if we have, or what's going on, this insult for Donald Trump for South Africa? Why aren't we people on this side of the continent speaking up? Why the silence?
3: Well, I think that there's still an ideological split in Black America, although people don't talk about it. I mean, for example, we know that you invite me on this program regularly to discuss events. But there are many leaders and organizations who wouldn't touch a person like me with a 10-foot pole, even though I must say I feel that I'm relatively informed about these issues. And so if you have that sort of ideological split, which amounts to an ostrich burying its head in the sand, well, you should expect a tepid response to these outrages inflicted against the regime in Pretoria.
1: Yeah, but I want to go find out why. Why is there a disconnect between us and our brothers and sisters on the continent? Why aren't we, you know, if something happened in Israel, the entire Jewish community on this country would raise up and, you know, they would respond. It would be almost like reflex action. For us, we look around at our brothers and sisters who can make a difference, who could say something, and they're quiet. Why? That's where I'm going.
3: Well, I think the question answers itself. Israel and Israel's needs are consistent with the needs of Washington and U.S. imperialism. Black America's interest in South Africa is not consistent with the needs of U.S. imperialism. People do not want to get on the wrong side of Mr. Trump. They don't want to get onto the wrong side of the GOP. They feel they have their hands full dealing with reports about lynching and police terror, et cetera. And therefore, they let Africa go by the wayside.
1: Well, and this is not just with the Trump administration, Dr. Horn. As you know, it's other administrations, the same thing. It's been, you know, they just sort of ignore what's going on the continent. Is that because there's no response from the Black American community to what's going on the continent, or because it's some sort of benign neglect?
3: Well, I would say that it's a bilateral problem. I mean, we also should be critical of our South African friends because, as we know, before 1994, there was a vibrant and thriving anti-apartheid movement, which in many ways amounted to African National Congress solidarity movement. But after South Africa came to independence, it left that movement in North America wither on the vine. Now it needs that movement TransAfrica under the late Randall Robinson has disappeared and gone by the wayside. There were many local anti-apartheid groups in Harlem and in Los Angeles, et cetera. They've gone by the wayside. So there's enough blame to go around, I'm afraid to say.
1: Is it generational? Is it this newer, younger set have different care about different things? Now, listen, I hear the music. We got to step aside. So I'll let you respond to that when we get back. Family, you got a question about anything. And when I say anything, I mean anything. This is a man you need to pose it to. He's also an attorney. His name is Dr. Gerald Horn. Reach out to him at 800-450-7876. And we'll take your phone calls next.

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13: And Grand Rising family, and welcome to Thursday. Welcome to October. It's 22 minutes after the top of the hour. Our guest is Dr. Gerald Horn, teacher at the University of Houston. And as I mentioned before the break, you can ask him any question in sports, entertainment, politics, you name it. He'll be able to respond. And Dr. Horn, my question too before was the response of our people when it comes to issues that are taking place on the continent. Is it because we don't know or refuse to get involved? Or what do you see the problem is? Where do you see the breakdown?
14: It's because many of our leaders, intellectuals, and organizations don't know. Many of our leaders, intellectuals, and organizations refuse to get involved. But ultimately, it's an ideological question. That is to say, it's a question of ideas. That is to say, you have to have an understanding of history and recognizing that white supremacy is so endemic in this country that historically we've had to rely upon international alliances in order to fight back. But since there were these anti-Jim Crow concessions made in terms of voting and all of the rest, that fundamental understanding has withered on the vine. And so even though people may instinctively recognize the toxicity of white supremacy, they don't go to the next step and recognize what historically we've had to do to fight back. And so therefore, we're sort of stuck in a box.
13: Yeah, but you mentioned earlier that, you know, and I remember that we had a vibrant, you know, groups of protesting apartheid. There were groups all over the country doing that. And after that problem, quote unquote, solved, they seemed to disappear. And that's why my question, was it generational or was it this generation sees things differently?
14: Well, it may be generational, but I think, once again, it's a bilateral question. That is to say, the South African friends and our African friends in general need to take part of the responsibility. That is to say, to what extent do they raise the question of the plight of Black Americans in the African Union or in their foreign ministries, for example? Or are they afraid to do so because they don't want to outrage Mr. Trump? I dare say that these governments have more flexibility and latitude with regard to raising issues than we on this side of the Atlantic, who have no sovereignty. And so I think there's a lot of blame to be passed around.
13: Gotcha. 24 off the top there. Brother Cabana is checking in from Gary. He's got a question for you. He's on line one. Grand Rising, Brother Cabana, you're on with Dr. Horn.
2: Grand Rising, Brother Carl. Grand Rising, Dr. Horn. Our question is concerning what you all are talking about. About 10 years ago, this DOS madness came forth, and also after that, FBA and all of this. And I get into so many discussions with younger Africans, even middle-aged Africans now in the U.S., who don't even want to be African. They go to, there's almost like this ABA cult, and we're not talking about basketball and Dr. J and Rick Barry and George McGinnis now. We're talking about anything but African type of mindset that's been pushed to the masses of our people. How do you address that? What do you think, we can do to address this? Because I warned 10 years ago when I first started hearing about this, that this was something dangerous, that it could lead to like the xenophobia we've been seeing in South Africa when they were dogging out all these actors coming to the U.S. as if Forrest Whitaker and Jennifer Hudson and others Denzel Washington didn't get roles portraying themselves in Africa. So I'll hang up and listen. I just want to get some of your thoughts on that movement and how that affects our connection with our mama land.
14: Well, it's likely that those sorts of movements are not helpful with regard to forging Pan-African unity. In fact, some of them oppose Pan-African unity. But at the same time, I think, once again, there's a lot of blame to go around. I mean, where is the organizational response? To what extent has the NAACP fallen down on the job? To what extent at their annual conventions, which routinely take place in July of every year, are there workshops and fora dealing with Africa? To what extent do they invite ambassadors from Washington, D.C. to speak at their annual conventions, for example? Likewise, to what extent are governments in Abuja and Pretoria and Addis Ababa, for example, speaking up against police terror in the United States of America against Black people? So, as I said, these governments on the continent have a certain responsibility as well.
13: Gotcha. 27 at the top there. Thank you, Brother Cabana and Gary. Carl Skolnitz from Nova, Northern Virginia, is on line two. Grand Rising, Carl, your question for Dr. Horn.
15: Grand Rising, Carl, and Dr. Horn, thank you for taking my call. Can you all hear me clearly?
14: Yes.
15: Okay, my question to you is, I guess it's kind of a follow-on to that. Since 1971, I believe it was, there was the black convention, the all-black convention, nationalist convention, where the goal was to come up with a black agenda and even the possibility of having a separate black political party. Since that time, we have not had, I haven't seen where there's been a concerted effort to revisit that and to make, to make good on, that effort. Why is it that, we still have all these black organizations, NAACP, Urban League, you name it, but we still have no black agenda. We have black politicians that are Democrats first, and then they just use black as their way of entry point of getting into office. Why is it that we still have no black agenda, and we don't seem to have any desire to force our politicians to make one?
14: Well, I'm not so sure if I would go so far as to say there's no black agenda. Every year, the Urban League, usually in January, issues its report, The State of Black America. The Congressional Black Caucus met in Washington just a few days ago. They have crafted what they would consider to be a black agenda. So you see, our discussion has branched away from solidarity with Africa to whether or not there is a black American agenda. And those are two separate issues.
13: Carl, you have a follow-up? Oh, I think he must have hung up.
15: Okay. When I say a black agenda, I don't mean just a black American agenda, because I do think that any effort that we have does have to have a pan-African flavor to it. So I was there at the black caucus thing, and from all of the breakouts that I went to, I did not walk away with some marching orders or even an idea about if the black caucus, their members getting to these chairmanships, what are they going to do on behalf of black people while they're sitting in those seats? I didn't come away with that. So that's why I got the impression that I didn't see a black agenda that was articulated to me. Now, maybe I missed out on it because I'm not in the know, but that's why I'm asking.
14: Well, I would say as well, and I'm sure if a CBC member were on the line right now, he or she would also echo this sentiment, which is that right now, black America's on the defensive with the orange monster in the White House. For example, we have these midterm congressional elections coming up in about a month or so, and yet, even if the polls are correct and the Republicans suffer punishing defeats, there's no guarantee that when the new Congress is sworn in January 3rd, 2027, that there will not be a replay of January 6th, 2021. And so to a certain degree, the Republicans see the black community as the antagonist, since we tend to vote against that party 8-2 or 9-1. And that puts us on the defensive, which is no excuse, for example, for not articulating in a more determined fashion a black agenda, which, as I said, I think is present, but in some senses is not being pushed forward because we're on the defensive.
15: Okay.
13: Gotcha. Thanks, Carl. Thanks for your question. 30 minutes at the top of that. Dr. Horn, you mentioned about January 2027. Should we be concerned that we may see another January 6th taking place? That's the first question. And two, even if the results come next month and the Democrats blow out the Republicans, at some point, don't these results have to be certified as well?
14: Well, that's what I was talking about on January 3rd. That's when the de facto certification takes place. And yes, I think that for some time to come, there will be replays of January 6th. And part of it, once again, in terms of our response, is ideological. That is to say that to a certain extent, many of our intellectuals, leaders, and organizations, they have swallowed the Kool-Aid with regard to this liberal interpretation of the United States, that it's a democracy or a small R republic and with the rule of law, blah, blah, blah. But the Republicans, they don't necessarily buy that. At least they don't buy it in practice, although they may articulate it in theory.
13: Yeah, and people say that. They ignore the Constitution. Everything that's said by the Constitution, you know, they just we could talk about what Donald Trump has done, barring CNN, MS Now, and Politico, but he's also running ads on their stations. And we talk about the First Amendment, and he just, you know, just doesn't care. And nobody says anything. What's going on here?
14: Well, people complain, but you not only need to complain, you need to have a theory of the case. That is to say, it's like if you go to the doctor, it's not enough to just recount what your symptoms are. You have to have an understanding of what helped to generate these symptoms. And that's what's missing. Now, we have people in the black community who are able to articulate a theory of the case, but the Trump forces get upset if the black leaders consort with these kinds of black theorists. Many of the liberals get upset, because the liberals want to keep a certain domination and ideological hegemony, even if that means domination on a sinking ship.
13: Got to ask you this question, since we're talking about the polls are 27 away from the top. If next month the polls don't come in the way that Donald Trump, or going towards the 27, the polls don't come in next month, is there a possibility that Donald Trump can declare martial law and we won't have elections if he sees that, like, they're starting to panic about a big blue wave? It's not even a blue wave. They're talking about a big blue wave. Is there a possibility? Because he's already turned down a request from Iran to, you know, open the straits and let's discuss what's going on. Is there a possibility that he can just say, hey, it's martial law, we're not going to have elections? Can he do that?
14: Well, sure. if it's legal, is constitutional is another question altogether. But as has already been suggested, Mr. Trump sees the Constitution as a suggestion, not a mandate. We already know that the ICE is sending armed agents to polls in order to intimidate voters. We should expect similar authorities to be sent to polls in black communities, for example, in order to intimidate voters. So once again, the liberals tell us that this is not supposed to happen in the United States of America. But what good is that if it is happening?
13: Well, nobody's speaking up. If is that what it is? He just ignores the Constitution and nobody. What do we do? We just sit there and watch him and do a slow burn?
14: Well, I think it's a bridge too far to say nobody is speaking up. People are speaking up. I mean, people are speaking up on WOL, for example. The question is whether or not those who are speaking up constitute the voting majority as opposed to the numerical majority. And if they do not constitute the voting majority, once again, it's like the dog chasing his tail. We're back to trying to seek support in the international community in order to countervail the right wing in this country. But our leaders, intellectuals, and organizations usually are not inclined in that direction.
13: You know, one of the issues they talk about is the economy. This is where this election, they think, is going to turn on the economy, because everything's more expensive. Inflation is a high rate. The federal debt, national federal debt, is off the chain. But that is, for most people, they can't relate to that. At one point, do you think we're going to have Trump fatigue? Are people going to say he's the one, because he's been blaming Biden for the first year when all these missteps he blamed, it was Biden's fault, or even blame Obama. At what point do you think the American public are going to have Trump fatigue and say, it's really this guy's fault, it's on your watch? When do you think that's going to happen?
14: It's hard to say. I mean, we missed Tuesday in November, which, as you know, is about 32 days away. But Trump has a hard core of supporters. Recall that none of us should be surprised by what's happening now. We got a glimpse of what was to come between 2016, 2017, and 2021. Yet 77 million people in November 2024 voted for this felon, voted for this twice impeached miscreant. And that should tell us that there are those in this country who will go down with the sinking ship, even if it means their own death.
13: Wow. So what do we do, Dr. Horn? Is there anything we can do to protect ourselves if this ship is going down? Many people say it is. Economy is in the toilet, and it's going to get worse before a lot worse before it gets better. So what do we do?
14: Well, I'm beginning to sound like a broken record. We need to revive our global alliances so that we can put external pressure on the United States of America. That's what helped to lead to the end of slavery. I've written about this at length. That's what helped to lead to the retreat of Jim Crow. Myself and others have written about that at length. But the problem is, once again, for the umpteenth time, that our organizations, our leaders, and intellectuals are not thinking in that direction, and they tend not to consort and associate with any who are thinking in that direction because they want to maintain domination and ideological leadership of the black community, even if that is not working.
13: So are you saying we need new leaders? We need another Moses to take us to the promised land?
14: I wouldn't say another Moses to take us to the promised land, but certainly we need a renewal of leadership. Now, how that is to come is another story altogether.
13: Gotcha. 22 away from the top. I'll come on a break real soon. I want to talk to you about Texas. I want to get into the Texas issue, what's going on there. Because at one time, people thought that Texas would always be red, but it seems like it's about purple right now. It may even turn blue. I want you to break it down, what's going on in your state.

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Family, you got a question for our guest, Mr. Gerald Horn. He's a professor at the University of Houston. 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
14: Hello. Grand Rising Bob, your question for Dr. Horn.
15: It's a blessed love, family. My question is that the theoretical foundation of this democracy is based on checks and balances and the separation of powers. Why has that fallen down, and where do we find ourselves when that checks and balances seems to have failed? And is it still a democracy, so-called?
16: Well, there are serious and legitimate questions as to whether the United States should be considered a democracy. In any case, that whole concept of democracy is a lot of propaganda. Most black people couldn't even vote until the Voting Rights Act of 1965. Yes, before 1965, people were repeatedly calling the United States a democracy. Likewise, with regard to checks and balances today, Where are the checks and balances on Mr. Trump? Obviously, they're inoperative. The Republicans lay down and basically sign on to any cockamamie scheme he comes up with. Now, I'm not going to repeat myself as to what black people need to do, but I think you know what I'm about to say.
15: No, I appreciate it. My question was really, are there checks and balances, and what happened to them? How did they fail if this was such a strong, designed democracy? Why did they fail, or how did they fail?
16: Well, let me repeat myself. I challenged the proposition that this was a strong democracy in the first instance. To repeat, black people, for the most part, did not have the right to vote until 1965 with the Voting Rights Act. The Supreme Court repeatedly, since that time, has shredded the Voting Rights Act of 1965, which has eroded the concept of checks and balances. Once again, I don't think that any of us should swallow this propaganda that somehow there was a democracy that has now gone awry. It wasn't a democracy in the first instance, in my opinion.
14: All right. Thanks, Bob.
15: Thank you, sir.
14: Thank you. All right, 800-450-7876. Balmata, I hope I'm pronouncing your name correctly, is on line two, calling from Baltimore. Grand Rising. Is Balmata there in on line two? I'm not here, so yes. Let's move on. Oh, well, there you are. Go ahead.
7: Yes, I'm here, Carl. Yes. Mm-hmm. Yeah. I wanted to see if Dr. Horn sees what I see. You touched upon this morning the key thing that I believe Donald Trump is setting up for, and that is martial law. Now, the central component to martial law and its enforcement and implementation is going to be the military. When there's no other law, then the military and that type of might is actually what will keep it enforced. This is why what Hegseth said yesterday or day before yesterday was a signaling type of thing in terms of the type of military that they want. Of course, we see that they're purging high-ranking officers, and I think that their proclivity or their tendency toward allowing something like martial law is a thing that's becoming almost like a litmus test. That's why they're getting rid of so much of the high-ranking officers and anybody of any liberal kind of mentality. They don't care about ranks just or experience, just like our Secretary of Defense or War himself, but rather the cowboys that they want are those who are willing to go and to fight. And this is why they're not caring about rank, but really they really want is the people who have the chutzpah, the balls, to stand up and to say, yes, I'm going to do this. And that's why they have these testosterone kind of tests. That is that,
14: right.
7: That
14: and
7: is,
14: but I'm going to do us a favor and put in a question form so that Dr. Horn can respond.
7: Okay. My question is for Dr. Horn, is all of what we're seeing that you think setting up for that martial law? Because what we're seeing is he's barricading himself into the White House. He's, you know, putting up all kinds of barriers. And it is signaling that he's not prepared to leave. That's what I think all of the military is about. I think Hegseth knew what he was saying, and I think he was signaling the type of cowboys that they want, and the type of army that's going to be able to. And that's why he was saying the circa 1776 as well. That's the mentality. It's like independence, a fight for independence and freedom again, except this time we're getting independence from wokeness. I'd like to get Dr. Horn's comments on that.
14: All right. Thank you for your call.
16: Well, obviously, you're on to something. Obviously, you have not drunk the Kool-Aid. Obviously, you're cooking with gas. Certainly, all of us should be quite concerned about the possibility of the Republicans disregarding the electoral results on the first Tuesday in November by seeking another January 6th style attack on January 3rd, 2027. You are correct to be worried and to fret about what Pete Hegseth, the self-designated Secretary of War, is doing. He's purging the military. Recall that one of the first purges was directed at C.Q. Brown, the black man who was head of the Joint Chiefs of Staff. They're purging black soldiers left and right because they feel that they are less prone to toe the line. We are in a real pickle. We are in a real dilemma And I hope that our audience recognizes that.
14: You know, nine away from the top, he sort of implied that Donald Trump probably, when his term is end, will not leave office. Is that a possibility? Is it something that you think may happen?
16: I would say it's a 50-50 chance. I would say that, recall that early in his first term, he was floating the idea of Trump 2028. He was saying that because supposedly he was treated so unfairly, that the election was stolen from him, he says, in 2020, that he should be able to compensate by running again in 2028. Since that time, however, he seemingly has anointed J.D. Vance as his successor. But if somehow the opposition party takes control of the Congress, begins investigating him and his shaky finances, begins investigating Don Trump Jr. and Eric Trump and all of the rest of these craven finaglers, it's a possibility that Mr. Trump would decide that the better part of wisdom on his part is to stay in office.
14: Yeah, and some people point to the fact that the building, the makeover of Washington, D.C., what he's doing to the White House, because it's not scheduled to finish until he's out of office. You know, he wants to enjoy that. They point to that. Your thoughts of all these different changes you see in our district?
16: Well, it's typical of a would-be dictator, of a tin-pot dictator. They put their name on everything. He wants his name on the Kennedy Center. He wants Dulles Airport to be renamed Trump Airport. He has Trump-class battleships. There are Trump accounts for infants and children. I mean, these are the earmarks of a dictator, and we should take this seriously. And the question is, how did we wind up in this very difficult position? And that's what we need to be talking about.
14: Yeah, well, seven away from the top. Yeah, if he is replaced or gone, all these names that he's attached to all these edifices across the country, airports and the Kennedy Center, and, you know, all of this, can that be reversed? Can we throw him out after he's gone?
16: Oh, sure. But the damage will have been done.
14: Gotcha. Seven away from the top. Bill's in Baltimore. He wants to join the conversation. He's on line 4. Grand Rising Bill, you're on with Dr. Gerald Horn.
17: Yes, sir. Thank you. And hey, Dr. Horn, I basically have agreed with everything that you have said. But I just want to put 2 points, Carl. You know, I often talk about the Civil War, which I think that we need to talk about that more, because I think that people need to be trying to get hyped up about what we may have to enter. And I want to talk about, you know, we need to talk about the Declaration of Independence more, where it says that anytime the government does not work in the interest of the people, it's our duty and our obligation to rise up and overthrow the government. But I don't think that we talk about that enough, but I think we need to talk about it, because I think that people need to get inspired that the only way out is we may have to fight. I just want to hear what Dr. Horn has to say.
16: Yes, and fighting presupposes organization. Fighting presupposes having membership organizations with dues-paying members. Fighting presupposes international alliances. Fighting presupposes international alliances not only in Africa and the Caribbean, but with other countries that we are told are our antagonists and our enemies. With regard to that latter point, I'm not sure if our community is ready for that yet.
14: All right, 6 away from the top. Our brother Halim's checking in from Richmond. He's on line 5. Assalamu alaikum, brother Halim. Grand Rising, you're on with Dr. Gerald Horn.
18: Yes, sir. Good morning. Assalamu alaikum. Dr. Horn, I always enjoy your remarks. I want to ask you, do you see this as a spiritual problem that we as black people are overlooking? Over 90% of us refuse to accept the reality that a great change is coming. And I would like to say that most of us have heard of the Most Honorable Elijah Muhammad and Minister Farrakhan, but they seem not to want to accept the message. You know, the minister said that Trump would be the last president in America. And so, do you see any spiritual relevance to this that's going on?
16: It's a spiritual problem, but ultimately it's a political and economic problem that we face. I think that in order to fight back effectively, we're going to need Muslims, we're going to need Christians, we're going to need atheists. And if we just say that we can only fight back if we're of one particular religion or faith, I think we're doomed to fail.
14: All right. Thank you, Brother Ali. You have a follow-up question? All right. Thank you, Brother Ali. I just have a follow-up question. Yeah, we'll come on, Brad, but I want to ask you about Texas. Let's look at some of the races around the country. What's going on in your state? The last time, I think the Democrats was maybe, correct me if I'm wrong, Ann Richards was the governor. What happened there? What happened since, Ann Richards departed?
16: Well, the Republicans have had a stranglehold on statewide office in Texas for a few decades. We keep hearing that that's going to change. We're hearing that again right now in October 2026. Ken Paxton is the Republican nominee for the U.S. Senate running against the Democrat James Tallarico, who defeated Jasmine Crockett, the black woman from Dallas, in a Democratic Party primary.
14: I don't want you to hold that thought right there, Doc. I want you to expound on that when we come back. Also, tell us what your thoughts are about Crockett. She refused to support Tallarico. And what's going on with that? She's supporting everybody down ticket, but the person who defeated her, she's not supporting it. I want you to explain that for us. I know you're in Houston, she's in Dallas, but you can help us out here because you guys are in Texas. It's 3 minutes away from the top there, I found. We've got to check the traffic and weather in our different cities. Our guest is Dr. Gerald Horn. You want to join this discussion with us? Reach out to us right now at 800-450-7876. We'll take your phone call.
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0: It's Chuck Berry's centennial. We'll be joined in hour two by famed director Taylor Hackford, who filmed the 1987 documentary Hail, Hail, Rock and Roll. On the B-side of hour two, Marvin Berry celebrates the centennial birth of his cousin with reflections and a preview of the upcoming Back to the Future Day in honor of Chuck Berry. It's fascinating for the last year. All the major artists who've celebrated their 100th birthday. Chuck Berry today. Remember that, Miles? We did who else? We did Miles Davis, 100 in the last year. John Coltrane just a few weeks ago. Amazing. All these major artists, black artists, who are celebrating. We are celebrating their centennial. We'll honor and celebrate Chuck Berry. There's a new word for you, honorate. The Tavis Smiley Dictionary. It's Chuck Berry's 100th. We'll do that today in hour two. In our third hour, two more conversations. Up first, we'll be joined live in studio by California Democratic gubernatorial candidate, former Secretary of Health and Human Services in the Biden era, Javier Becerra. Looking forward to that. Javier Becerra comes live in studio today. On the top side of our third hour. On the B side of our three, award-winning actor, director, producer, and author Eric LaSalle takes us inside his latest propulsive crime thriller. It's called Laws of Solomon. It is the fourth installment of his acclaimed Martyr Maker series. So Javier Becerra at the top of hour three. We'll close today's show on the backside of hour three with Eric LaSalle. But we commence today's show talking politics and more with conservative CNN contributor and co-founder of the We the Free TV streaming network, Shermichael Singleton. Shermichael, how are you, sir? Shermichael, take
1: it. I am doing great, Travis.
0: There you are. I can hear you first. You're all right, man?
1: I can hear you, man. You got a great show today.
0: Man, I try that every day. It doesn't always work out. I was telling somebody the other day at dinner, you can't do 3 hours every day and think that every hour or every half hour is going to be all that and then some. We do our best, but it is the nature of doing a live show. You know something about that, hosting your own shows in the past.

0: and your own network, and we see you on CNN all the time, and it ain't a grand slam every day or every night, but you do your best and try to give the people what they want, as the OJ said. Going to be a full hour with Sharmichael Simmons. Let me start with this. I'm going to play this for you now. When we come forward, I'll let him unpack it. We spent a lot of time yesterday and the day before, frankly. It's been one of those weeks where we have been talking about Donald Trump going in on black women in particular, whether it's calling Tedisha James disgusting and a dog, the AG in New York, raiding the home of Ilhan Omar in Minneapolis, or D.C. Of course, she represents Minneapolis. What else this week? Lisa Cook is back in his crosshairs at the Fed, trying to get rid of Lisa Cook, and on I could go. Just in this week alone, with Donald Trump targeting, in particular, black women. What is that about? Here is Hakeem Jeffries on this particular issue. Take a listen.
1: Are you concerned that more members of your caucus are going to be targeted? I just, right now, we've got Ilhan Omar. I'm thinking about Congresswoman LaMonica McIver, who is currently facing 17 years in prison for a felony if she is convicted, for doing her job, I would argue. What are you doing to protect your members from this? Well, it's not just a threat at this point. The government is making good on its promises of retribution.
2: As Congresswoman Ilhan Omar has bravely and heroically and courageously said, she's not going to be intimidated and she won't be silenced. And we're not going to be intimidated and we won't be silenced. What we have seen is this Trump Department of Justice, which is going to be held accountable, weaponize the criminal justice system against people they perceive to be adversaries of Donald Trump. We've seen them go after Jerome Powell. We've seen them go after Lisa Cook. We've seen them go after Tish James. They've gone after LaMonica McIver. They've gone after James Comey. And now, of course, they're targeting Ilhan Omar. And it's not clear to me why these crooks, these political hacks, think that they're going to be in a position to get away with this.
0: Is it just me, or every time you hear Hakeem Jeffries say they ain't getting away with this, we're going to hold them accountable? We're gonna hold accountable every member of this cartel. I like Hakeem, and yet every single time he says it, it sounds hollow. I'm just not buying it. I don't think Democrats are going to do anything or much of anything to really hold them accountable. Just a bunch of talk from my perspective, but I could be wrong. This hour belongs to Sharmichael Simmons when we come forward here on Tavis Smiley.
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0: Just getting started with Shermichael Singleton. There's breaking news right now. We'll talk about this a little later in this hour. I promise you. Donald Trump has just announced plans to cancel the live stream of the Fort Hood shooter's execution, Major Nidal Malik Hassan. We discussed that a few days ago and what that would mean were they to live stream this execution between Thanksgiving and December, Thanksgiving and Christmas, actually, first week of December. That was a stupid idea to begin with, but I digress on that for now. But Donald Trump has just announced that they will not be live streaming the Fort Hood shooter's execution. We'll come back to that a little later with Shermichael Singleton. All right, Shermichael, lots to do in this hour. Glad you're with us for the full hour. Always pleased to have you on to lead us off, lead off batter, given that we're in baseball season right now. Go Dodgers. Talk to me about your boy. What's up with Donald Trump attacking, assaulting, going in on all these black women?
20: Well, look, I'll start. I'm going to save Ilhan Omar last. I'll start with New York Attorney General Tish James. Look, I certainly do not agree with her politics, but I thought it was interesting. I remember when this investigation the first time was launched or publicly acknowledged against, I think, a couple of months ago, earlier this year, and I was on CNN, and I remember reading through at least the first couple of pages of what they were alleging in terms of the mortgage fraud. And it was interesting to me, and I remember saying at the time, well, this is a bit ironic, because some of the charges were similar charges that were launched against now President Trump, then Public Citizen Trump, during the previous administration. And so I just thought it was a little ironic because these types of charges are really, really easy to bring against someone. I mean, I don't know if you recall Marilyn Mosby out of Baltimore when the Biden DOJ went after her with similar, almost exact same types of charges. It was an error on the application. So I thought it was just a bit ridiculous, a waste of political capital, a waste of time. You're not getting anything out of this. The same thing with Dr. Lisa Cook. I mean, this was all part of the president wanting to remove people who did not want to lower interest rates when he demanded it because of the economic conditioning of the country. And it's like, hey, man, like removing a Fed chair isn't going to necessarily mean that the next replacement is going to lower interest rates, because they are really tasked, Tavis, with trying to stabilize the economic conditioning of the country and spur more growth, while making sure inflation doesn't rise as a result of spurring growth. And so these are just sort of the complicated things that the president doesn't always like when he's not getting his way. And so in typical fashion, when he doesn't get his way, then he wants to remove people. But I said then publicly, and even to some of his closer advisors, you know, we need to be really careful with some of these things, particularly the economy, because what you don't want is to make things transitory. Then we find ourselves in a recession. And that's the last thing you want going up into midterms. And this was last year, of course. And here we are at midterms. Interest rates have gone back up a couple months ago. Fed chairs articulated the possibility of raising rates again next year. Inflation has gone up, I think, a point or two, 20 days before midterms. And so none of these things are good, whether you like them or not. And sometimes wanting to replace someone to get the results that you think will improve things will actually have a deleterious effect, the opposite effect of what you may want. That said, as it relates to Representative Ilhan Omar, this investigation, Tavis, actually started under the Biden administration. And I actually wasn't aware of this until yesterday on CNN when Jake Tapper had on Ellie Honig, who's our chief legal analyst. And he was talking about the indictment and the investigation. And like, I'm not an attorney, so I can only go by what was said. And he's a pretty well-respected attorney. And he said, look, these are pretty legitimate charges. And it started under the Biden administration. And this is a continuation of that investigation. And so I don't know where this is ultimately going to end for her. But if what he said is true, you know, she may be in a little bit of trouble here as this thing continues.
0: So I've got some commentary for you on Joe Biden in just a second. We'll get back to that. I noticed as the audience has, I'm sure, that you mentioned Joe Biden two or three times now. Some of these investigations were started in his era, in his DOJ. That is accurate. So we'll come back to that. Put a pin in it. Trust me, I got some commentary for Joe Biden in that regard. But Donald Trump has the agency to disagree politically with anybody. We all have that for that matter. So his policy differences notwithstanding, you do have to acknowledge that the optics on this smack of racism. This long and growing list of black women that he continues to target. And again, this is a 10-year, Ilhan Omar said so in her statement the other day, that Trump has been messing with her for 10 years. He won't leave Lisa Cook alone. I mean, I could run the list if I had the time. You know this stuff as well as I do, Shermichael. Maybe even better because you cover this stuff every day on CNN. But again, the policy differences notwithstanding, what about the optics? That smack of racism.
20: Trump doesn't care about, I'm just being honest here. The president doesn't care about the optics. He doesn't care about the optics on this particular issue any more than he cares about the optics on a litany of other issues. Even if those issues may not be politically beneficial to him, even if those issues may even, I'll just give a real example. Let's take the Hispanic community. President received 44% of the Latino vote in 2024. I mean, just a massive undertaking, complete realignment of a real coalition that Democrats are slowly building and building and building. And yet he instituted an immigration policy that initially seemed like, okay, this isn't too bad. And then it went overboard, partially because of Stephen Miller. Well, a whole lot because of Stephen Miller. You're arresting people who, mm-hmm. maybe they've come into the country legally, but they don't appear to be committing any heinous crimes. And despite the optics, they didn't pause and say, wait a minute here. This just doesn't make any sense. This doesn't look good. We've garnered 44% of the Latino vote. This is a community that's clearly interested in some type of a Republican message. We need to try to cement that support. We need to, you know, change and alter this immigration. But he didn't do any of that because he didn't care. And so when I look at this to answer your question, I just don't think the president cares about the optics. And I know that sounds terrible, but I have never seen from this term to the previous term to even when he was a private citizen during the Biden years, still actively engaged in politics, I've never seen any evidence to me that would suggest that the president is a surgical political actor who's thinking about the decisions he makes and how those decisions may impact him politically, or even how those decisions may appear morally to the average layperson. He just doesn't care.
0: No, I receive that. I receive that. Let me flip this. So just work with me here for a second. second. There's another way to read. There's another way to read this, and I may even get in trouble with some for even framing it this way. But that's what I do every day: ask questions that get me in trouble. So I'm used to it. At 35 years now, I'm used to doing that. So there's no way. There's no way to see this. And here's the frame. Maybe this can be seen as Donald Trump doing what he always does. To your point, Shermichael, not caring about the optics, but going after his enemies. That's who he is. This guy is vindictive. He is vengeful. He is evil. He goes after his enemies. It just so happens that some of those enemies are powerful black women. Now, there's a way to celebrate that. Years ago, we wouldn't have had a black woman AG in New York. We wouldn't have had a black congresswoman who's Muslim out of Minneapolis. You wouldn't have had a black woman. She is the first at the Fed. You take my point. You wouldn't have had a black female DA in Atlanta named Fannie Willis. And on and on I could go down this list. So maybe there's a way to look at this, which is that Donald Trump is attacking his enemies. And some of those enemies happen to be powerful black women. And for us to put race on it is missing the point. I'm just playing devil's advocate. Talk to me.
20: I think it's a fair point. I mean, Trump was very Machiavellian in a lot of ways. I remember talking with Dr. West about this a couple of weeks ago. And people always say, well, why do people, his base, continue to support him despite some of these things? It doesn't even always make a lot of sense. And for them, they sort of perceive these enemies, right, as sort of stepping in the way of the progress of the things that Trump has promised he's going to deliver for them. And so they permit the president to be very, very aggressive and who he goes after and how he goes after them. And black women are, you know, in one particular case, but you can look at a whole bunch of other people who are not black, a lot of white people that he go. And I'm not trying to dismiss it. Let me be clear for the audience. I understand the optics. So I'm not dismissing it. I'm just making the point that any person that the president perceives will not buck to his will, who would not permit him to do the things he would like to do, regardless of what the laws may be in some instances, regardless of the ethics of certain things, you're going to get fired. And likely he's going to go after you if he perceives you as even more serious of a threat. Yeah. And you've seen this with Comey. You say, I mean, I can go down the line of all of these people that the president has had DOJ, for example, go after. And so I just think the way I look at it, Tavis, if Trump views you as not a friend, then you're just a foe. There's no in between with him.
0: No, I take that. And for the record, I don't believe the devil's advocate question that I posed to Shamark. I don't believe that frame. That's why I call it a devil's advocate question. I believe that these attacks on black women are racial, if not racist. I'll leave that where the good Lord done flung it, at least for now. Let me go back to this Joe Biden point that I want to make that you got me thinking about earlier. And this again won't excite some of my Democratic friends, but it is what it is. I am waiting for someone to write the definitive story about the Joe Biden Department of Justice, not the Donald Trump Department of Justice, but the Joe Biden Department of Justice. I'm telling you what I know, not what I heard, not what I read, what I know. And I'm just waiting for somebody to write the definitive story, looking back at the Biden Department of Justice and what they did with regard to African-American elected officials. You heard Shermichael Singleton raise the name of Marilyn Mosby, the former Baltimore State's attorney. The Biden administration Department of Justice went after her. And what just happened? The prosecutors, after one trial that they couldn't win, decided not to pursue a retrial. And her conviction now has been, as she put it, rightfully reversed and vacated. Convicted of mortgage fraud, a jury determined that, you know, she'd filed a false application, but that was it. Federal Appeals Court overturns the conviction last year, and now they won't retry her, and so she gets to keep the house in Florida, the vacation home that was at the center of all of this, but they've cost her money, they've cost her reputation, and in the end, the Department of Justice lost this case. That's Marilyn Mosby in Baltimore. Fly with me across the country right quick to L.A. where I sit right now. It is the Biden Department of Justice that went after one of the most powerful Democrats in this state, Mark Ridley Thomas. His case now is still on appeal. But that was the Biden administration. If I had the time, I don't, but I got the receipts. I got the data. I could tell you other black electeds who were targeted in the Biden era who had their charges in their cases dismissed. I'm telling you, at some point, somebody's going to write the definitive story about the Biden Department of Justice and the black electeds who they targeted during their 4-year reign of terror. These black electeds would call it. But that's the story ain't nobody talking about, Sir Michael.
20: No one's talking about it, you know, at all. And I must say, you know, I know one of my Morehouse brothers, who's an attorney, has worked on a number of pardons and commutations for black men, some well-known black men, some not well-known at all, that have received pardons and commutations from the Trump administration, in part because of cases that were brought against them and ultimately convictions, unfortunately, in many of those instances,
0: yeah,
20: during the previous administration. So Tavis, this is the complexity of the Trump administration, right? Because you started off asking me about the black woman, Lisa Cook, New York's AG Tish James, Ilhan Omar, and there are many others, as you have mentioned. But then at the same time, you have an administration that appears to be hypersensitive and open to reversing what they would perceive as a miscarriage of justice, particularly as it relates to black men. And that's an interesting dichotomy. I don't know how you parse through that.
0: No, let's parse through it when we come forward. I see where you're going, and I ain't afraid to go there with you. I would just say this: a broken clock can be right twice a day. I ain't letting Donald Trump off the hook, but there are some persons who he has pardoned that I don't think he made a mistake about. I think there are others on the list that he ought to consider pardoning. Some of these black electeds, I don't think he'd be making a mistake in that regard. I digress on that for now, but again, it's not just Marilyn Mosby on the East Coast, Mark Willie Thomas on the West Coast, but Ilhan Omar in the middle. Again, you heard Shermichael say this actually started in the Biden era, under Democrats. And so I'm just saying that we like Joe Biden, but that Department of Justice was doing some stuff. And somebody's going to write that article somewhere down the road. If you're listening and you're writing, you want me to Pulitzer Prize, maybe you should take that up. I digress for now. 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

0: Yeah. I know it's not Christmas, but we're getting there, right? We're in October. We're playing some of the best of Chuck Berry all day today. Why? Glad you asked. Today is the centennial celebration of his birth. 100 years ago today, this great artist made his entree into the world, and what a body of work, what a corpus, what an impact on rock and roll as we know it. We're going to celebrate Chuck Berry in our second hour today with Taylor Hackford and Chuck Berry's cousin, Marvin Berry. Going to be a great second hour, but we're playing some of the best of Chuck Berry all 3 hours of our show today, and I happen to like that. I love the backbeat on that song, Run, Rudolph, Run. All right, Chuck Berry, we're celebrating today his centennial. In this hour, Shermichael Singleton is our guest. Always pleased to have him kick us off in hour one. Mother, back in Indiana, turn your radio down. I'm about to cuss. Well, I'm not going to cuss, but I'm going to read a quote. It's got some cuss words in it. Turn your radio down, Mom. All right. I thought I'd give my mother a warning because she don't play that. All right. So Shermichael and I were just talking about Donald Trump going after all these black women, Lisa Cook and Ilhan Omar and just, you know, run the list, Tish James. Let me just read a quote to you. And I'm going to tell you who the quote is from after I read it. So just listen to this. This is posted on their social media yesterday, today. Me and Ilhan Omar, not the best grammar there, but anyway, that's what she wrote. Me and Ilhan Omar are far apart policy-wise. I'm pro-life. She's pro-abortion. I'm pro-2A. She's pro-gun control. On and on and on. But can someone tell me how pretending to get ready to deport Ilhan Omar is going to bring gas down under $2, make health insurance freaking affordable, make a family's weekly grocery bill make sense, and stop sending our beloved military off to fight for another effing foreign war? I'm cleaning that up. She wrote it. Another effing foreign war. People are sick and tired of the BS. I'm saying BS. She wrote otherwise. When you dumb MFers, you dumb MFers at the White House actually release the Epstein files and lock up the pedophiles and rapists you all hang out with, then we will start paying attention. Until then, and then she puts the middle finger emoji. And that, ladies and gentlemen, was posted by Marjorie Taylor Greene. So, Shermichael, it ain't just us who is sick of this White House and all this nonsense, including the raiding of her home and acting like you trying to deport Ilhan Omar.
1: You know, look, like I said, I don't think the president particularly cares. And as I stated earlier, even when things don't make all of the most political sense, I mean, it's just clear that this time around, they're just not. And look, last time, the previous administration was a little different, and I'm sure people on the opposite side would criticize many things during that time as well. But I do think there seems to be less of a discipline in terms of the president's advisors, because the president, you know, he listens to the last person in the room. That's just how he is, good or for bad. And so you really, really have to have disciplined people around him to say, hey, if we're going to continue this thing from the previous administration, let's just continue it quietly. You have an election, I think, 19 days as of today. Yeah. We need to really be focused on some of the things that our base needs to hear from us, because I don't think there are many persuadables left, so that we can get those folks to turn out. That is just not what you have this time around, Tavis. And so it's why you're seeing candidates like Susan Collins and Mike Rogers. These are races that I'm a part of, that I'm working on with the NRSC, the National Republican Senatorial Committee, who are sort of really hyper-focused on their own races. And they're drawing contrast and divides from themselves and some of the president's more recent policy pronouncements that they know are not in their electoral interest. And you're seeing more of this all over the country. As it pertains to the Senate map in particular. Exactly. The House is gone.
0: Yeah.
1: But I think there's still a path for us to maintain the majority in the Senate. And it's because of what you just said. You're quoting Marjorie Taylor Greene, who obviously had a falling out with the president, of these are just not the priorities, not only for the whole country, but even our own base. And okay, we get it, but you need to get back to the things that you promised you would deliver on, and you're not doing that.
0: Nope, to your point, there are Republicans like Rogers in Michigan and Collins in Maine and others who are sort of running away from the president. You know, thank you, but no thank you. Don't come campaign for me. I got this. I got this in my state. So we're seeing a lot of that. And I appreciate Schmeichel, of course, being honest and earnest about that, as he always is. Let me circle back to the point he was making a moment ago, or starting to make, about black men. And here's how I heard that comment. We have these conversations all the time about the black men who support Donald Trump, and many of us have been sickened by that. Every time he runs, he gets more black male votes. We talk about that all the time. That's a well-worn story. What we're not talking about are the black men who Donald Trump has tended to pardon. And we were making the point earlier, or at least I was making the point, that somebody needs to do a definitive drill down on the Biden years and what his Department of Justice did to go after black electeds, from Marilyn Mosby in Baltimore to Mark Whitney Thomas here on the West Coast and in between. I could give you the names of others who, again, had their charges dismissed, just like they have now finally dismissed this case against Marilyn Mosby. And the house, her vacation home in Florida that was at the epicenter of all of this, she still gets to keep. So that's just, I mean, you're talking about just wasted years of your life and your reputation dragged through the mud. In the end, you end up winning the case. She ain't the only one. We'll see how it works out for Mark.
1: She lost her career, by the way, Travis. Her whole career gone. Over.
0: That's my point. She lost her career, but she didn't lose the case, and she didn't lose the house that they were trying to go after. So it's just a waste of time by the Department of Justice in the Biden era. And again, she ain't the only example. This audience knows I have had it with Merrick Garland. I mean, I'm no fan of Merrick Garland for a number of reasons, not the least of which is because he was an institutionalist as AG, he dragged his feet on going after Donald Trump. It took Benny Thompson to get that committee together to push a report out that made Merrick Garland finally move. And by the time he started moving, the clock was running out. And hence, Donald Trump is your president for a second term. Don't get me started talking about Merrick Garland. But I want to give you some space. So let me just tee this up when we come forward. I'll shut up and let Schmeichel talk. But I heard you teeing up, again, a conversation about, you know, the black men who Donald Trump has leaned in a variety of instances to actually pardon, which is a different conversation than the black men who supported Donald Trump that, again, make many of us sick to our stomachs. I'll leave it there for now. Let Schmeichel frame it as he will when we come forward on Tavis Smiley.
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9: Freedom is an endless meeting. So let's get back to it with Tavis Smiley.
10: We'll close this conversation in 10 or so minutes talking about Donald Trump's decision to not live stream the execution of the Fort Hood killer, Mr. Hassan. We'll do that before I let Shermichael Singleton go at the top of the hour. But for now, let me stand down. Go and work your frame, brother. I tried to tee it up for you. It's all yours.
11: Yeah, Tavis, look, I think it's interesting. We started off talking about the black woman, and obviously I'm acutely aware of the optics of it. When Marilyn Mosby was charged from the previous administration, I was very outspoken about it. I knew her well years ago. A good friend of mine worked for her in her former position. She actually was her press secretary. When Trump got elected, I publicly called for the administration to dismiss the charges because I thought it was just absurd. Again, the same thing with Tish James politically. And I also think the actions she took against the president were just way out of bounds, personal opinion. Nevertheless, I said, look, I just think this is a waste of time. I don't understand the strategy behind this. There is no benefit at all. And to me, I'm always thinking about every step needs to yield something in politics. And if it isn't, then more than likely it's a distraction and probably going to be a net negative in the long run. And that has indeed, unfortunately, been the case in the past 2 years, this time of the president's administration. It's been tenuous at best. A lot of mistakes, errors, have been self-inflicted that were necessary, in my opinion. That said, you look at some of the pardons and commutations, particularly with black men, some celebrities that have garnered attention. Some have been celebrities that haven't garnered any attention at all.
10: Hold on 1 second. All of a sudden, let me get Miles to fix this right quick. It happens sometimes in live radio when it gets good. you ask an interesting question, what about these black men who Trump is pardoning, not just those who vote for him? We've had the black male vote for Trump conversation a bunch of times. It is the other conversation that I want to have right now, since he teed it up, about the black men. Some of them well known, some not so well known. But Donald Trump has used his pardon pen more than any president, frankly, in history. And the truth is that some of the ink from that pen has been used to pardon African-American males. I think Schermichael is back to finish making his point. Schermichael, go.
11: Okay, so I was just simply saying that it is an interesting dichotomy. As I just think about this in real time, Tavis, the conversation we've had about the black women, and of course that's something that's concerned me, and obviously from my position of influence, it's something that I've discussed internally with people, and I have attempted to tell people why and how this could become problematic politically, but also just the optics of how it looks. Some folks have been open-minded to some of my pleas as it relates to many of the black women we've talked about, and some have said, well, we don't really see it that way. And hey, that's a part of the process, right? But at a minimum, when one is in a position of influence, you try to utilize that influence for some good, even when it's for people who you may be ideologically opposed to. Again, I'm sensitive to the optics at the end of the day. I mean, I have a black mother, I have a black wife, I have a black daughter, right? So I can't help mm-hmm. but be sensitive to those things. That said, though, with the black men, it's just interesting to me that Trump seems to be hypersensitive, as I was saying, and very open-minded under the right circumstances, Tavis, to pardoning or commuting the sentences of black men. Now, we often hear about those that are celebrities or have had nationally known cases, but there are a slew of them, Tavis, that most people have never heard of before. Sometimes regular people, and he's pardoned them. And again, I know this because one of my close friends who's an attorney has worked on a number of these cases. And so that to me is a bit conflicting, I guess, right? Mm-hmm. Because you have the black women issue, but then you have the openness to pardoning a lot of black men, known and unknown. And I don't know how the average black person wrestles with that.
10: Yeah, no, it is a dilemma. It's a dichotomy, to be sure. And I'm glad you raise it, because, again, it's not one of those things that we actually talk about. But it comes up in the context of this conversation, because we were just talking, in case you've tuned in late, about the Biden administration, the Department of Justice. And I repeat for the third and final time, somebody down the road is going to write a definitive article, a story, an expose, a profile of the Department of Justice during the Biden era. And all the black electeds who they went after in that 4-year period. I digress on that for now. When we come forward in our remaining moments with Schermichael Singleton, we'll talk about the news of this hour that Donald Trump has decided not to live stream, which I think is the right decision, not to live stream the execution of the Fort Hood killer, Mr. Hassan, Major Malik Hassan. We'll talk about that when we come forward on Tavis Smiley.
12: Who's sitting across from Tavis this week? Leaders, legends, game changers. The people shaping the country and the culture. They come to Tavis Smiley because this is where the real conversations happen. No spin, no fluff. Just straight talk and straight answers. Tavis Smiley. Because the Kingian question, where do we go from here, starts right here.
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10: We are used to Shermichael Singleton at this point, Pete Hegseth and Donald Trump playing good cop, bad cop. But Hegseth jumps out as Secretary of the Department of Defense, Department of War, as they call it, which is appropriate given the way they behave, saying, Hegseth said, we're going to execute this guy live on television, we're going to live stream it. Vice President J.D. Vance comes out and says, if they do, I ain't watching it. Donald Trump says, no, Pete, I'm going to make the ultimate decision about whether we do this or not. And now he said today that he is not going to show the execution of Nadal Malik Hassan. They're not going to show this live, which I think is the right decision. Some ideas are bad ideas when you think about it, but what's your read of all this in 2 minutes?
11: It's a terrible idea. It's a barbaric idea. I mean, look, we're an egalitarian society. Now, I'm assuming your audience is very familiar with what that gentleman did, and he certainly should be executed. But that shouldn't be televised, man. We're not a third world country, Tavis. This isn't, you know, 2,000 years ago, Roman Empire, where we enjoy watching people get slaughtered and eaten by wild animals. I mean, it was insane to me and nonsensical when I first saw this story break on CNN. And I remember texting a friend of mine at the White House, and I said, you've got to tell me no way in hell you guys are going to approve this. And so I'm glad that the president came out and said, absolutely not. And not only for the reasons I just gave, you just imagine, Tavis, when you start to publicize stuff like that, what it does to the conscience and the psyche of the country. I mean, there's just no way we should ever permit, no matter how heinous one's crimes may have been, this type of public execution. I just think it's unbecoming of who we are as Americans.
10: Yeah, no question about it. But again, this ain't the first, or I suspect the last time that Hegseth just pops off and says something. And again, I don't know sometimes who the good cop is, who the bad cop is, but
11: I suspect Democrats are going to try to impeach him, by the way, Tavis.
10: Yes.
11: I suspect he'll probably be one of the first on the list once they have oversight. And if that occurs, I got to tell you, the president will probably just let him go. I mean, he's become a real thorn, I believe, in the president's side. And granted, he's not one to typically want to let people go, but I think under the right political circumstances, he would ultimately let him go.
10: So you do not see Donald Trump coming to Hegseth's defense?
11: No, I think if once Democrats win the House,
10: right,
11: there's a significant amount of oversight and it becomes politically embarrassing, I think the president will ultimately let him go. I really do believe that. Well, he's done it before. I don't see why Hegseth would be any different.
10: No, well, you're right. He stands by his people until he doesn't. And when he doesn't, he dismisses you forthwith.
11: Remember Kimberly Guilfoyle? I think she dated my son a couple years ago, but I don't really know who she is.
10: or Pam Bondi. Or we could run the list, right? There's a lot of them. But I digress for now. Always, again, grateful for the time that Shermichael Singleton gives us. You see him on CNN all the time, so often on Abby Phillips' show, sometimes sitting next to our friend and brother Cornel West. He's also the co-founder of We, the Free TV Streaming Network. Shermichael, thanks for your insights. Enjoy the rest of your day, sir.
11: Thank you, Tavis. Thanks for having me, and thanks for asking me challenging questions and even holding me accountable when you disagree. That's important.
10: You are the best, man. Thank you for coming on and holding me accountable. I believe that at our best, we're challenging folks to reexamine their assumptions, expand their inventory of ideas, and sometimes that even means me. More of Tavis Smiley when we come forward.
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1: We've been playing the best of Chuck Berry all 3 hours of our show today. Because today is the centennial of the birth of Chuck Berry. And in many respects, I think Chuck Berry has never gotten what he really deserves. For those who know his music, those who know his catalog, those who offer an earnest and honest assessment of rock and roll understand that he was there at the very beginning. And yet, for some reason, it feels to me like we ain't quite gave Chuck Berry all that he deserves. But today, in this hour, we're celebrating the centennial of his birth, playing, again, the best of his catalog all 3 hours of our show today. I should mention, top of the third hour, once again, we'll be joined live in studio.